0: still no big winner in the Powerball lottery. That means it rolls over to Monday, when the jackpot will be worth an estimated $748 million. The lump sum cash value for that $2 ticket comes to over $325 million. I'm Rob Martier.
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3: 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Woman 1 says, "Cold day, huh?" Woman 2, "What's that?" Woman 1, "Kinda cold today." Woman 2, "Yeah, wasn't expecting that." Woman 1, "What is it, 47 degrees? 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Woman 2, "That would be sad." 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Woman 2, "Ah, the weather." 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
0: So glad you're there. I'm at 48th and 6th in Midtown Manhattan, heard around the country, around the world, a city that's changing rapidly that I think everybody should be focused on. I mean, it offers so much. You saw so many great things with the New York Knicks winning in the World Cup, being this real hub of the host, the final, and everything else. And I think it covered up for a lot of problems with this mayor who I think is intentionally destroying the country. Excuse me, destroying the city, and his goal of is destroying the country, changing everything about it with a smile on his face, which makes him lethal. But he does not know what he doesn't know. He knows how to implement things that would change our country, but I hope it results in him falling flat on his face. This hour, I'm going to be joined by Bruce Pearl, who's a former the former men's basketball coach over at Auburn, and many other times. He is doing a big combat anti-Semitism movement, very motivational guy, wrote a great column in Newsweek. He's going to be with us shortly. Also, they might be passing some NIL legislation in the Senate. Senator Thune said that's definitely possible. I don't know if right now they're focused on getting Todd Blanche confirmed and it's being held up. But maybe they'll get something to change college sports for the better. Before we get to Matt Taibbi, let's get to the big three.
1: Number three.
2: This is an idea that is basically a pyramid scheme. It's basically a Ponzi scheme intellectually with the Democratic Party. And like a parasite, which I think the DSA is inside the Democratic Party, this parasite will eventually kill the host.
0: Yes, absolutely. Under 100 days to the midterms, and Dems are about to find out if socialism and radicalism sells in purple states. I'm talking about Wisconsin and Michigan. While the GOP is struggling in two states, they have to win if they want to hold the Senate.
1: Number two.
12: We're seeing with our allies now going after their surrogates in Iran. Across the board, incredible pressure being brought to Iran. And the more these efforts will, I believe, ultimately move the country to a different government.
0: Possibly. Let's hope. Go big and get better or move on, Mr. President. The pinpricks aren't working. The Wall Street Journal says he's got a plan on the table. 10 to 14 days, along with the IDF, to take out the IRGC. I'd like to see it.
1: Number one.
24: Although it pains me to do so, under the advice of my attorneys, I will invoke my right under the Fifth Amendment of the Constitution.
0: Yep. And with that, Fauci wasted our time for 2 hours. He takes the fifth, but it doesn't mean we didn't learn anything from his testimony. And the answers may lie with his staffers, who could be coming up next. With me now, though, is Matt Taibbi. Matt, we talked before he testified. I didn't really think he was going to take the fifth. Did it surprise you?
25: Absolutely. I had talked to a number of former officials the day before. Everybody speculated about what he might do. Not one person that I talked to thought he was going to invoke on the stand. That was a dramatic moment, I thought, which is not terribly common in Congress. And it ought to be a moment that propels everybody in the direction of investigating what happened with the pandemic. But it doesn't look like that's going to happen.
0: No, I mean, we discussed this, too. You know, after the laptop is real, no one believed it. Anyone who wrote tweeted that had their account taken offline. And then the Russia hoax. Everyone knows Russia colluded with the president to win. It turns out that didn't happen. The people got awards for writing those stories about that. And then you have a situation where Joe Biden's mental declined. No one acknowledged it. We were seeing it every day until he was eliminated in June, and then people like Jake Tapper made millions of dollars writing a book about it while ignoring it. You would think that everyone would learn, play it straight, but they're not. Lawmakers are playing politics, but for the most part, did you see much on any other outlet about Fauci and what a fraud he is?
25: Not only did I not see that, but if you look at the New York Times this morning, you'll see Rand Paul compared to Joe McCarthy for his interrogation of Fauci. So the legend, you have to remember how extreme Fauci mania became in 2020 and 2021. You had a cold open with Brad Pitt playing Fauci. You had Joan Baez writing love letters to him, celebrities serenading him at his birthday. He became a sex symbol, improbably, and that image will not die. People see him as a kind of anti-Trump religious figure when Trump is really not relevant to this whole story. They should have been investigating the science.
0: Yeah, really. I mean, let's just look at what we know. Don't wear masks, wear a mask. 6 feet away. I never told you to stay 6 feet away. There's countless examples of them saying you got to stay 6 feet apart. It stopped anyone from going back to school that wasn't a private or charter school. And then you have the situation when it comes to the vaccine. If you take the vaccine, you're not going to get it. You don't have to wear a mask. Everyone started getting sick again. I told you to wear a mask. Then you got to wear it outdoors. You don't have to wear it outdoors. You better not have Christmas. You better not have Hanukkah. At the same time, he's one sitting in the stands without a mask on. He's the one now going out to dinner with Jake Tapper. And while calling Chris Cuomo after his show to say, hey, do you need any help? How can I help you? While showing Barbara Streisand how to work an Alexa. So this is unbelievable. This guy should be the laughingstock of the country.
25: Well, not only the laughingstock, though, I mean, Brian, I mean, I see all of that as a ruse to deflect attention from the real issue, which is how did this bat virus... Yeah. Which can infect bat viruses, by the way. How did it come to have this furin cleavage site, this extremely rare collection of nucleotides, inserted into its genome to make it highly transmissible to human beings while it's discovered just miles away from an institute that's doing that exact kind of research funded by the United States? We have to figure out the exact sequence of events that led to that. And his stonewalling yesterday isn't going to prevent that, but it should be a warning shot to the press that, look, this is going to end up blowing up in the faces of all of you folks. Might as well just look into this thing.
0: You would think. Laptop is real. We just stopped talking about it. The Russia hoax didn't happen. We just stopped talking about it. And then you have a situation where President Trump is president again, and now we're looking back, and we're also seeing the whole thing with the vaccine. I wonder, Matt, what do you think? If President Trump had won re-election, do you think it would have been the exact opposite? Republicans took the vaccine, and the Democrats would say it kills people?
25: I think that's entirely possible. There was evidence for that. Remember that both Joe Biden and Kamala Harris talked about their hesitancy to accept any vaccine that had been recommended by Donald Trump. And this is really the key dynamic about the whole COVID story. Whatever Donald Trump said, the press assumed the opposite was true, which is, they accused him of being unscientific, which in some cases I think he was, right? He rushed, sure. he jumped the gun. But the press wasn't any more scientific in saying just because Donald Trump says this means it's wrong. So when he said, we don't see that it's affecting children. That was true. And as a result, we had lockdowns in schools for much longer than we needed to. And the 6 feet apart and all this stuff. And we didn't look into the gain of function stuff.
0: So here's what Dr. Burke said. She's famously with her scarves working with Fauci. And she saw politics all over this. Cut five.
3: There were solutions, but it became very political, and we all have to be aware, because it was a presidential election year, it was really important for blue states to show that they were taking it very seriously, and they overclosed. Mm-hmm. And we just have to be honest that happened. And that's why that discussion from both sides of the aisle and a resolution and a way to go forward is critical. Yeah. So that we can do this right in the future.
0: So, I mean, obviously, and then they wouldn't open up, Matt. They wouldn't open up the schools. These kids were forever harmed. Was your family directly affected?
25: A little bit, yeah. I mean, look, my kids were home for an awful long time. If I didn't love hanging out with my kids, I'd probably be more angry about it. But it was completely unnecessary. It put in a tremendous strain on families all over the country. But more than that, it heightened the mass hysteria about this disease and kept people from looking at the real issue. If there had been more effort at protecting people in the older age group, then we probably would have had fewer deaths. Instead, there was this relentless propaganda about vaccination and no other information at all. And that really hurt people.
0: Absolutely. So the other thing is, so I looked at the questions. I thought, can you get anything out of this? And you can. I did not know that he made 9 separate staffers fill out applications to apply for awards. And he got $1 million. Shouldn't be doing that. Number two is his assistant deleted a ton of information. Now they're going to probably bring his assistant in, put that person under oath to find out, what did you delete? I mean, imagine the 1,100-page diary, how damning that looks, how much he was saying something privately and it's something different publicly. Can you imagine what he deleted?
25: Oh, it boggles the mind to imagine. Unfortunately, you can't concretely speculate, but it would have to have been something that was not flattering or salutary for him. But certainly, just looking at the diaries, they're enormously damaging. They show that he had real information, for instance, about the possibility of genetic engineering and/or the links to the laboratory, and he held that back. He didn't tell the president, didn't tell the public, didn't tell Congress. I mean, all this stuff is terrible. In a normal media environment, this would be a huge scandal.
0: Here's what Rand Paul said that he learned later that day after the testimony was over. Cut nine.
4: We also found that he got a $1 million award, but that he used the work of 8 government workers to fill out the paperwork for an award, that he got them to nominate him, that he was discussing with people, hey, nominate me for this prize. And if it has to go through ethics, let's make sure we get the money. Mm-hmm. And everybody make sure we try to get to yes on that. I can keep the money. A $1 million prize is inappropriate for government scientists. It's inappropriate for government bureaucrats, and it's inappropriate to use government workers to do it. So even though he didn't testify, I think we learned a lot about him. We learned a lot about his decision-making process. And really, we learned a lot about the things we need to try not to do again.
0: Yeah, and hire him. And basically, he was doing policy by interview. But what about the Democrats? Andy Kim, I apologize, by the way, you're being treated. I want to salute you for all your help. Senator Blumenthal, you've done a great job. These guys just don't want to examine Donald Trump's ethics problems. Not one Democrat, even Fetterman, came out and said, look, I was lieutenant governor. I'm still examining what I did, wondering if I did anything wrong. It would be great if you would examine something that you might have done wrong.
25: It's unbelievable. And as you point out, it's a parallel to every other scandal beforehand. I mean, when I testified in Congress, I was privately going to the Democrats and saying, look, this is not a partisan issue. This affects both sides. Let's not make it into that. And they didn't want to look at the issue because they thought it redounded poorly for Democrats. This is the same thing. They just think that this is a bad issue for them. So they don't want to look at something that could have catastrophic impact the next time. I mean, the next virus is not going to be harmless to children, most likely. And we're going to have a much more devastating impact. And because we're not investigating this now, or as much as we could, they're all going to be guilty in the future.
0: Matt, how did this overlap with what you discovered on X when you were allowed to go in there after Elon Musk bought it?
25: So of the Twitter Files reporters, I probably knew the least about COVID when we went in. But in the process of looking at the documents, we found one of the major things that we discovered is that the platforms were not only taking direct direction from the CDC, the NIH, the Surgeon General's office, but also that they were censoring by narrative and not so much by individual facts. So, for instance, they would be, if you had a true story about somebody who died after they got the vaccine, that could be a true story, but they would say that promoted hesitancy and they would take that down or de-amplify it. And so this was a radical change in how platforms looked at the whole problem of regulating content. They wanted to align content with the Biden administration's policies. And so as a result, people didn't get good information either about the vaccine or about the virus.
0: Also, I remember Ron Johnson had that forum about ivermectin, about that being working, and they took it down. RFK Jr. had his account suspended because he doubted that about the vaccine, and he doubted a lot of these policies. I mean, it's amazing how that overlapped with the political process.
25: Yeah, and there was no reason for that either, right? Like, why denigrate, a possible cure for what's going on or a possible treatment? I mean, early on, there was no reason to think that ivermectin couldn't have some possible, important benefit. And there were a lot of doctors that I talked to who were not Republicans, they weren't conservatives, who said, yeah, this is working for my patients, but, you know, I'm getting a lot of flack for trying to get it to people. And the platforms did the same thing. They just assumed out of hand, because it was, you know, popular in conservative media, that it had to be wrong. There were studies that didn't show a lot, but there was no reason to take down the speculation. There was no reason to punish people for asking about it. All of that happened.
0: And when we only have 30 seconds, but when you testified, the IRS was knocking at your door, weren't they?
25: They were, yeah. And, you know, all we were trying to do is tell people that, hey, this is happening. Your accounts are being censored. And, you know, we were treated like public enemies for that. It was really, boggled the mind.
0: You got to look up, go on YouTube and watch Matt's testimony. It was absolutely a circus, but you wouldn't play into it. You did a great job. Matt, thanks so much. Appreciate it.
25: Thanks a lot, Brad.
0: The media keeps letting us down. 1-866-408-7669.
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2: Hey, we are back, and we have Bruce Pearl just around the bend, but right now let's break in Frank. Frank's in Pennsylvania. Hey, Frank.
3: Hey, Brian, how you doing? Awesome, excellent show. Just want to bring up 2 points real quick. The first point is that even before the vaccines were approved, he said he knew the company. He knew the company he was going to use, which was BioNTech. And follow the money. Let's see where that trail ends. And the other part was, second main thing was, there were 6 miners who died in China, and they sent the Bat Lady to go ahead and take the samples, and that's where COVID then was used for gain of function on that. I think if they followed those 2 trails, I think that would answer a lot of questions. Brian, what do you think?
2: Yeah, I mean, this guy is just was not really interested in where it came from, but he just wanted to try to stop it. But he took a long time to try to stop it, and his missteps were legendary, and his lack of humility is maddening. And now he takes the 5th when we finally get to find out what was really going on behind the scenes. Now think about it. We got 1,100 pages, and he deleted a ton. Now, how much don't we have? Then what would that have told? How many people is he covering for, or how many people are covering for him? Because they wanted grants. And think about this. Before the pandemic, when asked, they did a poll. Do you trust the CDC? 82% said yes. Now that number's at 30%. And he went to ridicule RFK. Read his book about Anthony Fauci. There's a one guy I trust here. It's more RFK than anybody else. I'll take a guy that's a little naive to some of the process, but that has a purity of thought and an openness to understanding, as opposed to a guy who thinks he knows it all and doesn't want to be questioned.
1: 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He's live, he's local, he's all Northwest.
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0: his mouth to your ears. It's Brian Kilmeade.
1: I think one of the bedrocks of our city is protest. It is something that has been a part of what makes our city so special, that New Yorkers can express themselves, whether they are in support or in opposition, no matter on whatever topic. We are talking about someone who has been charged with crimes against humanity, someone who has visited the city on many an occasion and who has been welcomed by previous mayors. And I want to make it very clear that that welcome ends with me.
2: So that is the ridiculous mayor of New York City who wants to focus on Prime Minister Netanyahu calling on New Yorkers to protest when he comes in here as invited to the UN for the National Assembly. Bruce Pearl is a former fantastic basketball coach in Auburn and a member of the Combat Anti-Semitism Movement and a U.S. Advisory Board member there. Wrote a great column over in Newsweek, and Bruce joins us now. Coach, great to see you. Your thoughts about our mayor deciding to call for protest on a world leader?
3: Brian, great to be with you. You know, one of the bedrocks of the great city of New York is protest. How about making the bedrock being unbelievable schools, like a safe place to live and grow up and raise a family, incredible diversity and ethnicity, just the greatest city in the world. But no, he says the bedrock is protest, because see, that's what Islamists do. All they do is complain and protest about how awful everything is here. If it's so awful, why is everybody in the world trying to come here? Look, Brian, he is who he said he was. And the longer he's in power, the more dangerous the man becomes. And from not walking in Israel Day parade to walking in every parade to having 18 lawyers be a part of some judiciary that's going to decide who the next judges in New York are. Half the lawyers in New York are Jewish. I'm just saying. And he doesn't have one of them. These things are not done based on any kind of coincidence. But here's the kicker, Brian.
2: Yeah.
3: Okay. What he's doing in New York is the exact same thing that the Palestinians have been doing since 1948 in Israel, and that's trying to make it so difficult for the Jews to stay that they're going to leave. Well, guess what? I tell every Jew in New York that thinks about leaving, you know what? That's exactly what he wants you to do. And what happens to like countries or cities when they lose their Jews? I'll tell you what. Take a look at history. It did not go so well.
2: Also, just look at your bottom line. You want to do all these terrible programs and you want to have your supermarkets. The most successful businesses in New York City are Jewish-run businesses. They're thriving. And if you're going to make it hard for them, not feel appreciated, they're going to stay in business. They're just not going to give you their tax dollars. I want you to hear how he described bypassing anybody Jewish for his advisory council. Cut 45.
1: In my 6 months of being the mayor, I've had the privilege of appointing a dozen qualified judges from a range of backgrounds, including Jewish judges. And I want to be clear that any suggestion that the composition of the advisory committee was motivated by religion is false.
2: So you feel better now?
3: Look, the enemy is inside the gate, and he's dangerous, Brian, because he's smart and he knows the things to say that can motivate the public. Of course, this was intentional. If in one hand, he's going to brag about the diversity of his city and therefore the diversity of that committee, he should look at things like race. He should look at things like religion. If he's saying he wants diversity in this commission, you don't have to do it that way. But on the one hand, you can't say you're doing it this way and that then not doing it all the way. And so, yeah, it makes no sense. Brian, I thought about something else I wanted to share with you, which you and I have talked so much about, and you've asked me, like, Coach, why the rise in anti-Semitism? Why right now? What's taking place right now? And I thought about this, Brian, and this is not anything new. But when you combine Islamic extremism and the Islamism that has entered into the Democratic Party, okay, they obviously don't like the Jews. Israel's victory is Islam's defeat, because the fact that it exists and it thrives right in the middle of their Mecca, okay? You then combine that with socialism or communism. Well, the Jews that came to America did really well in a capitalistic society, in a democratic society, in a free society where they had the ability to work hard, get educated, and absolutely live the American dream. Like, America's Jews should be the most patriotic people on the planet, because there's never been a time in our history of 3,500 years where there's ever been a place that's been better for us to live with freedom of religion and freedom of commerce than the United States of America. And guess who hates that? The Democratic Socialists, the Communists, and the Islamic extremists. And that's why they are attacking Jews in this country. And I think that you as a great patriot and other great patriots are absolutely recognizing that.
2: No question. And it's all combining too. And people say when you're anti-Semitic, you're really anti-American. And if they might start with being anti-Semitic, but it really goes to the freedom the whole country has. So that's what's going to eventually be targeted. And that's what we see. The El Said guy said, well, I'm not a socialist, but everything about him running for Michigan Senate race is socialist and extremist. And he's all for globalizing infantata. And you know, we hands out with Hassan Piker, who you know is as despicable as it gets, thinks we deserve 9/11. It will take Hamas any day, once called for the death of Rick Scott. So those are the people this guy pals around with. So it's pretty much everywhere. I want you to hear something else that he's doing. He's actually entertaining reparations for New York City, for New York. Cut 48.
4: We often think about slavery and the complicity in slavery as being exclusively to certain geographic areas of the country. Right. Here in New York City, we were very complicit. This is critically important because this is also what it looks like to acknowledge what history truly was.
2: So he's going to acknowledge the New York was part of the Union. This was the end of the Underground Railroad that Harriet Tubman put together. It's where Frederick Douglass lived because he felt safe here. And now he wants to write a big check to the legacy of African Americans, which you're going to have trouble even finding them.
3: Well, Brian, he's a politician and he's smart. And he recognizes that in his election, the Hispanic community did not vote for him. The African-American community did not vote for him. Unions and hardworking Americans did not vote for him. He was able to capture a bunch of college-educated young people that haven't made it yet. And they want change for the sake of change. So if you bring up reparations, obviously that's going to perk the interest of African Americans saying, "Hey, well, yeah, cut me in. I'll take a piece of that pie," even though they may never have been. Obviously, they weren't slaves. The other thing to recognize: slavery still exists around the world, and where it exists the most and is in these Islamic extremist countries. They're getting right out of Africa, just like we did back in the day. And it's wrong. And African Americans in this country know that they're not going to be fooled.
2: Bruce, how many years did you spend on different campuses in your career?
3: Brian, I coached for 48 years in college basketball as a head coach in 30 years. So how many college campuses what was I on in 48 years?
2: You didn't just stay in the gym. I'm sure you walked the campus, taught classes. Did you notice the changing students in curriculum, the lack of history, knowledge, and caring about our country? Have you noticed that? Did you get outside the athletic department?
3: Oh, yeah. I mean, because that was one of the keys to my success, Brian, is I, to whom much is given, much is expected. And what I did, I participated in every university that I was at in ways that had nothing to do with athletics, to try to help our students come in and grow and achieve and love their country, love their God, and leave our community and go make America great again and make it even better. So, yeah, I was outside that. I think that, you know, obviously what took place with diversity, equity, and inclusion, as the, you know, how the pendulum swing. Look, affirmative action was really important back in the day because we had a long way to go to give everybody a better opportunity. And we made some adjustments in that. And I think it was important. Like every pendulum that swings, it probably went too far. And then we had qualified people that weren't going to be able to get into schools and in jobs and things like that because they weren't the right sex or they weren't the right race. And there has to be some adjustment, and there was. But the adjustment was then to just hate our country and to teach our young people how awful we are. Yeah, we are not perfect, but this is the best place in the world to work and to live. And we're simply, you know, trying to make it better. I think conservative, hardworking Americans did not get an education. And I know this is a shot, and I'm taking a shot at universities and the educational system, but I always used to say those that can't do and those that can't sometimes teach. Now, I was a coach. I couldn't play, but I coached, so I don't mean to be a hypocrite. I'm just saying that your best attorneys they're out there actually practicing law and doing really well. There are other attorneys that are out there and they're teaching law. And so as a result, the people that are in there teaching our kids are way more left, way more liberal, have a lot of different ideas about capitalism than the American way, and obviously being infiltrated with all this foreign money. They've invested tremendously in not only sending students, but also sending faculty. These are the people that are teaching our children. And as a result, when we do all the polling of where everybody is, the younger people are way more left, way more liberal, way more compassionate to Hamas and terrorism because they bought into the fact that they've been, there's been an apartheid or there's been a genocide, which is a complete and total lie and falsehood. But that's what they've been taught. Right. And that's the battle we're fighting.
2: And now we have this thing called the podcast world who just want to have conversations. I might bring Bruce Brohl in, and Bruce, you could say anything you want. You're here as my guest, and I'm not going to really challenge you. You're going to just tell me your opinions. That's really what Joe Rogan does. Does a great job, fantastic listener. He'll have an explorer in 1 minute, an astrologist in the next, and a comedian in. So he made this statement about Gaza. Cut 29.
5: The fact that a take on something that if you're just looking at it, like how could you defend that? Like, how could anybody defend that?
6: Right.
5: I don't even know how many people are dead. You have a complete wipeout of a city, like 90% of Gaza's gone or whatever the percentage is. You look at the buildings, you look at what it used to look like, you look at what it looks like now, like this is defensible.
2: So we lost Bruce. I don't know how much he heard, but you heard Joe Rogan just say this is genocide. There's no doubt about it. 90% have been wiped out. How could you say anything different? He says you look at the buildings, you look at what used to look like, and you look at it, what it looks like now, like this is defensible. Yeah, it's absolutely defensible. If you ask me, I want Bruce to have a chance to answer it because people just get this idea it's genocide and that's it. Of all people, Laura Loomer, who for some reason has the president's ear, he really trusts her. She was just coming out, deciding who is loyal to President Trump and who is not. But she was one of the people that came out and called out Ukraine and said they're corrupt, that Russia had no choice about the invasion. She came out and said, I saw for myself that I was lied to. So, Bruce, I don't know if you heard what Joe Rogan said, if you heard that clip as I was playing it.
3: That was my fault, Brian. No, I didn't hear it all. About Gaza.
2: He goes, no doubt about it, it was genocide. 90% of the buildings are down.
3: Yep. 90% of the buildings are down. Absolutely. But when you drop 200,000 bombs and you kill about 60,000 people, 30,000 of which are male terrorists, okay? It's the most humane urban warfare that's ever been fought. The math just doesn't add up. Yep. The place has been destroyed. Why? Because they were hiding in tunnels, underneath churches, inside of hospitals. They're launching rockets from people's living rooms. Look, there absolutely wasn't a genocide. A genocide is when you're trying to remove a people from existence. Okay. After October 7th, Israel could have gone in there and dropped 3 bombs and killed 2 million people. And they did not do that. They want to be able to get rid of Hamas. We got to get back to a place, Brian, where people remember what Golda Meir said, and that's simply this. When the Palestinians or the Arabs stop hating the Jews more than they love their children, we're never going to have peace. And you're seeing places like UAE that have adopted that, and they've turned things around. So I believe it can be turned around. And President Trump, with what he's doing right now and his involvement in the Middle East, and listen, he did not want, and Trump too, to have to go back in there and do what he's doing right now. He didn't want to. But guess what? He wanted to see if he maybe could change the course of history in the Middle East. And Brian, he's doing it. Good is lining up on the side of good. Evil's lining up on the side of evil. The terrorists have been exposed. America is safer because of it. I know it comes with a cost, but I think a nuclear Iran, okay, would be worth any of the costs that we paid so far.
2: And you will not be able to have any sort of peace in the Middle East as long as Iran is propping up these proxies, training and telling them to continue to hit Israel. Islamic Jihad, Hamas, Hezbollah, and the Houthis. That's all Israel, Iran. Iran stops funding them, they go away. And then we'll have this huge situation, good situation when it comes to the Abraham Accords. Bruce, do you miss basketball?
3: No, I love basketball, and basketball was great to me. But it was time to do something else, Brian. I love my country. And right now, my opponent's no longer the SEC. My opponent is anybody that hates our country and our Judeo-Christian way of life. And I tell you what, that's a very important opponent to fight.
2: Go get him, Bruce. Doing a great job, and you're using your fantastic communication skills to get that point across. Bruce Pearl, thank you. Talk to you again soon. Back in a moment.
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6: Reminder. 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Ari Hoffman, we

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1: Well, the last poll that I saw in Pennsylvania, not a whole lot of Democrats think that he is representing them. And as you know, there's some question whether or not he flips and becomes a Republican. So I would not put too much credibility in what somebody like Fetterman says.
2: He said you should sit this out.
1: Is that what he said?
2: Yeah.
1: So you think I should take his advice? I probably won't. So John, not going to take your advice. We're going to work as hard as we can, not only to elect El Sayed, but Peggy Flanagan in Minnesota, and strong congressional candidates all over this country.
3: Yeah, he does not enter in John Fetterman, who just shows you how different I am from Bernie Sanders, and you are too. I mean, he doesn't sound crazy. Just says, oh, he acts like, why would we listen to John Fetterman? A guy that votes Democrat 80-something percent of the time, but has this thing called common sense, and even though he's not Jewish, likes Israel. Does sees them as an ally, sees Iran as a problem, sees the border that needs to be enforced. Those never used to be Democratic ideals. But that's why Chuck Schumer evidently sought out Fetterman, said, whatever you do, don't switch parties. I also found a pretty good source that he, when he goes to the cloak room in the Democratic, you know, in the Senate where they hang out, nobody talks to him. So he has now picked, stop going in there, and he goes and sits with the Republicans. I'd be real nervous, because either way, if you look at seats that could flip, Michigan probably is going to flip to Republicans if I was a betting man. And I think perhaps New Hampshire. But if you look at Democrats, they got to feel good about holding on to Georgia. I didn't think they would. In North Carolina, I like Mike Watley, but right now he is trailing. So maybe they think they can flip that. And maybe they think they'll get lucky in Iowa, Ohio, and Texas, which means a lot of pressure on Fetterman. You keep treating him like crap, and Bernie Sanders saying what he's saying and acting socialist, he's going to go, I don't want any part of this party. You know, he doesn't agree with everything Trump does. But you know what Trump did? Appreciates him. Had him down to Mar-a-Lago. And there's a line of communication. If he had something he needed, I'm telling you right now, the White House would get it done, because they really appreciate him. That's why I really wish, as much as I, you know, guys like Jim Justice do a great job in the Senate, but Manchin was always a beacon of hope, as was Senator Sinema, because they just wouldn't be crazy. They'd be Democrats, it wouldn't be crazy. Don't forget, go to BrianKilmeade.com. Find out when I'm going to be with the Uniting the States Tour. 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But don't forget, Old Westbury I'm going to be, as well as Red Bank, New Jersey.
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11: Senator John Kennedy says he's unsure if President Trump really believes his claim that vandals damaged the Lincoln Memorial reflecting pool. The Louisiana Republican made the statement on NBC's Meet the Press.
12: He exists loudly, and he grows anxious when he has an unexpressed thought. I'm not saying he doesn't really believe it. I just don't know.
11: It comes as the president appeared unhappy about the Justice Department's decision to drop charges against a former Olympian accused of damaging D.C.'s reflecting pool. In a Saturday Truth Social post, Trump wrote, "I disagree 100% with Jeanine Pirro, the U.S. District Attorney of Columbia, on the reflecting pool." The National Guard is being activated as crews continue to battle explosive wildfires near downtown Spokane, Washington. More than 600 structures have been damaged or destroyed and thousands forced to evacuate. Officials say the fire has burned nearly 5,400 acres and is still 0% contained as of today. NBC Today Show co-host Savannah Guthrie and her family are begging for help 6 months after their mother, Nancy Guthrie, disappeared from her southern Arizona home. In a social media post Saturday, Guthrie wrote, "Our hearts are in ruins," adding that the family spends every waking moment thinking of her, longing for her, and looking for their mother.
13: But as you know, the local community really runs those things. And some people haven't liked the way the local community's running. They haven't liked the way the sheriff's running. Would like to give them the benefit, but we're there anytime they need us. Well, it's a terrible thing.
11: President Trump said today that the FBI is involved to an extent. Pima County Sheriff Chris Nano says the case remains active half a year on. Beating the heat isn't just for humans out west. The World Dog Surfing Championships took place in Pacifica, California on Saturday. The surf was rough, the competition tough, and in the end, a Labrador named Rosie was recognized above all the rest with a special Spirit of Surfing award. I'm Rob Martier.
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1: Hi, everyone. Don't miss don't move. We got a big hour coming your way. Hussein Abdul Mansour is going to be with us. He's a fellow at the Jinsa Germander Center, where he works and focuses on the intersection of Arab politics, Islamist movements, and regional security. Why is it important, especially today? Because it looks like these Gulf states are coming together with an informal or formal coalition to fight back against Iran, because they basically all have been hit. So their hope of separating us from our allies is not coming to fruition. And Taylor Riggs, co-host of the Big Money Show, is stopping by here first. But before we get to Taylor, let's get to the big three.
2: Number three.
3: We know that socialism is sensible, it's practical, and it's popular, and that is why our candidates are winning. That is why the establishment media is so confused.
1: Yep, the Dem divide on display as primary season steps in to Michigan. As the Bernie bros take on the liberals led by Schumer and Whitmer, the stakes have not been this high in a while, because this, ladies and gentlemen, is a purple state. Can socialists win in a purple state?
2: Number two.
4: This is an absolute disaster for Europe. And it's the direct result of open borders, socialist, crazy policies. This is a vision of America's future if the socialists, the communists take power.
1: Yes, Niall Gardner, conservative commentator. EU, we told you. Spain is the latest European nation to open up its borders. And millions are coming through, causing panic throughout the EU. When will they learn that their citizens should matter first?
2: Number one.
5: What are the prospects? Listen, we go to back to major combat operations. There's got a couple of months left to do it. This is Israel and the United States. Our target list has expanded. It'll force, I believe, a pathway for the regime to collapse.
1: Yep, that is General Jack Keane with me on Fox and Friends. War spreading, and it's likely a good thing. Iran has targeted Saudi Arabia, Kuwait, and Jordan this week, and drones and rockets. And I think in the long run, this will be a good thing to make it clear who the enemy is. And it's Iran, with major progress being made in Gaza. I know I've rarely put those terms, progress in Gaza, together, but there is some change there. Taylor Riggs, of course, some economic numbers came in yesterday. And overall, the economy is not growing in terms of GDP as fast as we thought.
6: Yes, but underneath the surface, actually, private domestic economy is much stronger than GDP at 1.5%, because we're importing a lot of goods to build data centers and to build chips, for example. That subtracts from GDP. Imports are a negative. So actually, there is a lot of underlying demand, but the stuff that we import is a negative sign in front of GDP, which is why it's only at 1.5%. A lot of economists think that actually underlying demand really is closer to 2.5%. It's just a wonky way in which GDP is calculated.
1: I also heard it explained by experts like you that we are getting closer to that 2% inflation rate that would allow rates to be cut.
6: I don't know if we can cut, but we just won't hike. And I think there is a difference. I think the market went this year thinking that we could cut when Kevin Warsh came in, and now we're just hoping he doesn't hike.
1: Because of the war?
6: In part, but also inflation has been above that 2% target for 5 years now. I mean, it's been a really, really long time. So Kevin Warsh just came in. We got the Fed meeting on Wednesday. We've gotten two out of the three dissenters. They've released statements today on why they dissented and they voted for a rate hike. And what they're saying is that it's been above 2% for way too long, and that. So this is tricky. You can't hike into a supply shock. What does a rate hike do? It slows the economy. It doesn't increase oil on the market. Right now, inflation is high in part because we don't have enough oil. Raising rates doesn't fix that. It doesn't magically produce millions of barrels of more oil. So that's why Kevin Warsh and I agree that it's wrong to hike into a supply shock. You hike when there's too much demand and you want to cool the economy. You don't hike when there's not enough supply. There's a very big difference. But again, the market, I think, is trying to figure out. I don't think we can cut anytime soon, but it's just, can we hold or are we forced to hike? Kevin Warsh would argue we're not going to be forced to hike. We're going to hold right now and see if oil starts to come down again. And indeed, if it does, then that does prove to be transitory.
1: Here's what Scott Bessent said, the Treasury Secretary, cut 40.
7: The number is very noisy because a lot of that is very technical. We released a big amount of oil from Strategic Petroleum Reserve, and that came out of GDP. So the good news is core GDP was actually quite strong, Ed. And you know, we're seeing manufacturing is doing well. The jobs numbers are strong. The consumer is strong. So it was a technical adjustment in the number. I wouldn't worry about it.
8: So they're talking about things being revised down and up.
6: Yeah. I mean, and so he's talking about the GDP number that I was talking about, how when you import a lot of goods to build out manufacturing and data centers here, that's a negative sign in front of GDP. You just subtract it. But core GDP, if you look beyond just that headline number, we're importing things because we have an economy that's really strong because we're trying to build data centers. We're trying to import chips so that we can build out factories. That being said, I do want to caution that I don't want to sound like the Democrats in 2022 when I kept telling you things are really good. Things are really good. And you kept telling me they're not good. I want a different president. This isn't working. The Democrats said, but don't believe your feelings. There's no recession. The economy is really good. It's your problem that you don't feel it. I don't want to sound like that. I think people actually feel like things aren't good. Data centers are great, but it right now isn't helping the person on the, doesn't help you buy more groceries is what I'm trying to say. I think the productivity that we can get eventually from AI, that's a multi-year story. We haven't seen that quite yet. We will, and I'm very hopeful about the prospects of AI, but it doesn't fix the kitchen table issue right now.
8: So let's talk about data centers, because almost Republicans and Democrats concerned. Mm-hmm. Number one, are they built to close to major cities or suburbs? Are they taking up farmland? Are they going to be create a hum? Are they going to be sucking the water out of your system? Are they going to be taking away, needing tax subsidies to be built? So there's certain criteria. I talked to the CEO of Potmos Hosting, who's building data centers that are sustaining and pay for themselves without tax breaks.
6: Great.
8: He talked about this. John Johnson, Cut 44.
9: The real sweet spot is that Goldilocks zone for a data center, and data centers can be built in a way that's really sustainable. Patmos built the first actually assessed clean energy data center in history, but that happens in like the 10 to 50 megawatt zone. That's also where the economics make the most sense. And we think that's where the market's really going. And I think there is rightful friction and hesitation against big tech promises. And so we'll see where that happens, but it might surprise you to know that I'm not entirely opposed to data center moratoriums of 100 megawatts or more.
8: So he thinks the size, he goes, you keep it 50 megawatts because that's a little bit more palatable.
6: Yes. So I hear him. But we need way more demand than that. I mean, I think that's a great start, but if you ask Kevin O'Leary, who's Elon Musk, Jensen Huang, I mean, sure, are they talking their own book because they're pro data center? Of course. And they benefit the more data centers we build. But we need more energy yesterday. So I like that we're thinking about smaller, more confined data centers that are self-contained. I love that, especially as we're facing moratoriums on larger ones. We're trying to figure out how to do that on a societal level. But we need a lot more power for this stuff. So the good news is there's a ton of smart people in boardrooms and startups all over this country that are figuring out how to do this. Elon Musk says we're going to put this stuff in space so it doesn't have to be in your backyard. But look, I think the big tech did not get in front of this. They assumed that they would come in, build data centers, run over people, and no one would care. And they're figuring out that people care, that they don't want this in their backyard. Big tech is now coming out and saying, okay, now we'll do our big campaign.
8: And get energy. They have to have an energy source, right?
6: Yeah, and people are saying it's a little bit too late. I am super bullish on this, assuming that from what I've heard and what the studies that I've read, they are self-contained. They're providing their own energy and giving back to the grid. They're making their own water and contributing back to the grid. So they're providing more. My backdoor way of thinking about this is an awesome way to privatize utilities, which are some of the most heavy, regulated, state, top down industry, and if this could be a backdoor way to sort of privatize some of this, create more competition.
8: Yeah.
6: I like that. But I do understand people saying, I don't want this stuff in our backyard. And I think instead of just a pledge, a big tech saying, we promise that we won't use your electricity, we need something actually more in writing, because a lot of people don't trust big tech. They can pledge all they want, but when push comes to shove, I need something in writing and in law that says that they're required to do this.
8: I'm sure you saw 3 weeks ago, New York came out and said we have a moratorium on data centers, which is the same moratorium on fracking.
6: Yep.
8: So same moratorium, they'll build a solar center. People aren't happy about that. No one voted on that. But of course, it's environmentally, it's an environmental program. So every Democrat loves it. Here's what John Johnson said. He goes, no one's building in those states with these regulations. Cut 45.
9: I'm a California native who very deliberately founded a tech company in Missouri because there are certain states like California and New York where we just don't want to be. All right. So Kathy Hochul comes along and says, you can't build a data center in New York. And I'm like, well, great. I also, in good conscience, cannot accept the Nobel Peace Prize this year. It's like, we don't want to be there anyway, because power is 50% more expensive than the national average. There's not a great business environment to be there. But really, the best place for these moratoriums to be considered, so communities can actually figure out what's best for them, what's going to create the most benefit, is at the local level.
6: Mm-hmm. I love this. So I'm going to sound like my colleague here, Brian Brenberg, who says our founders were genius when they created the Federalist system. We're seeing in real time federal policies play out the Federalist system. States can compete with one another. 5-10 years from now, we're going to say, was New York's moratorium a good choice or a bad? Where did that data center go? What tax revenue does that local county and that state now have that New York doesn't? And then we'll get to decide at the end of that 10-year period who was the winner and who wasn't. You brought up fracking. We know who the winner was. We know that New York was the loser. We'll have to see if this plays out the same way. And this will be a way for states to play against each other the way they do with state income tax.
8: And am I right that this creates jobs to build it, but not a glut of jobs to run it?
6: Yeah,
8: once it's built, you don't need a lot of people.
6: Exactly. You need a couple people for maintenance, for the HVAC, to make sure that it runs itself. But that's been the biggest pushback, is you get a lot of construction, electrical engineering jobs to start. That's why Meta has sort of that multiple week program where they will train up that blue collar job, the trade job, to then go out and build it. People just want to make sure on the other end of that, once it is built, I need more than just a couple guys running the HVAC machine, making sure that the maintenance is okay. If you look at data centers, the parking lots are really small, because people aren't parking there. You're like, once the data center's built, it runs itself. And that is a legit question that I hear.
8: Yeah. Once when they try to do, John Johnson says, I get buildings already there and I'll convert them.
6: Yeah.
8: Number two is it's tax revenue.
6: Yeah.
8: So just like that mall down the block, I don't love the traffic with the mall, but man, I love the tax break my town gets because we have the town there, because the mall takes up a lot of the payment. So the data center is going to be paying property tax.
6: You just have to make sure that it does. And I think some of these states are, if they're providing tax incentives or tax breaks, sometimes all of those tax incentives don't pay off. You want to make sure that, I would just say, I don't need you to get a tax incentive. I just need you to create a pro-business environment where you can come in. Data centers shouldn't get a tax break any more than the farmer, any more than you or I should get a tax break. Let's create an equal playing field. If I create a pro-business, low-tax environment, the data center will come, because fundamentally I'm a good state. I don't need to give them extra tax incentives on top of that.
8: Right.
6: They'll be paying the property taxes. They'll be paying the water, the electric bill, and then let's use that to offset, or maybe lower property tax regions for individuals in that county.
8: All right. So who's going to be on your show today?
6: Oh my gosh. We have Griff Jenkins. Love him. And then we have Gary Kaltbaum rounding out our 1 o'clock hour. So we have a little policy, and then we're going to end on Marcus. Markets have had a wild ride this week. So we're going to hope that maybe we started to find a bottom and we can rally off of that, given the big gains that we had yesterday.
8: All right. Taylor Riggs, thanks so much.
6: Co-host
8: of the Big Money Show. Don't move.
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0: listen, the more you'll know. It's Brian Kilmeade.
1: The presidency is supposed to be a public trust. Trump has turned it into the single most profitable scam of his. Please sit down. Please sit down.
2: That genocide. What can be more corrupt than that genocide? This is part of the same con with you and Trump.
1: Let's continue and let the people didn't come to hear you.
3: So that is Chuck Schumer being shouted down. They're saying that he's conspiring with Donald Trump. Just shows you how clueless that person is. They don't even speak at all, ever. They used to know each other when Chuck Schumer needed money and he was a businessman, but they don't now. So anyone who thinks that Chuck Schumer is colluding with Trump, they don't even have anything they coincide with. You would think on the Jewish situation, pro-Israel, you think they would coincide there. But instead, Senator Schumer's been critical of Netanyahu, didn't even stand up for the Jewish students at Columbia. So he's being shouted down. If I'm him, don't even try to run for re-election. My sense, the mayor of New York City will run for senator if AOC doesn't. I think that Senator Schumer will just retire. He'll try to run, but I think the party just wants no part of him. They just don't want any part of him. And there's no doubt about it. It's embarrassing to be in your own city and get shouted down like that by something that you're not even proud of. You've gone out of your way not to back Israel, even though you wrote a book about you wrote a book about anti-Semitism. So we'll see what happens. Hamas, by the way, is sounding off about President

0: but just I just know this, that Israel has no interest in being in Gaza. They have no interest in being in Lebanon. They have no interest in even the Golan Heights, even though it just seems to be a dead area these days. All they want is security. They don't want land. They have enough. It's done. And they don't want Gaza. They walked away from it. So the question now is, Israel, like the UAE, who is being heavily targeted in the spring, are now not touched by Iran because they don't want the reprisals. The UAE has shown they will hit back. Saudi Arabia showed yesterday they'll hit back. And Saudi Arabia is assembling a multinational maritime defense coalition to protect the Red Sea shipping from the Houthi rebels. Iran-backed Iraqi militias are now discussing how to respond to the U.S.-Saudi airstrikes. Why? Because those militias are the ones with the rockets to Kataib Hezbollah. They have the distant rockets from, drumroll please, Iran. And they're the ones that are hitting Saudi Arabia for the Aramco plant, as well as trying to stop shipping in the Red Sea. So they're going to get a coalition of Gulf states to patrol the Red Sea. I love it. They said that they do have another option, is the Suez Canal, but some of these big tankers are too big to go through that canal, and it's not going to work long time anyway. They've also managed to repipe a lot of this stuff. So there are going to be pipelines to avoid both the Strait and, I believe, the Red Sea. But until then, Saudi Arabia showing they will fight, and the U.S. showing they're going to finish them off. I cannot wait. Meanwhile, we have a lot going on. I'm going to get the perspective from the Arab perspective of this whole thing with Hussein Mansour next.
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9: I know it's really hard. Will may not be a principle of war, but it's a principle of leadership. When you get into a gunfight like this, who's got the stronger will to finish? The fact of the matter is, if you let a bad team stick around for a long time, like you've seen in football in the fourth quarter, they can tend to do something that you weren't expecting. So you got to close them out early. I think we've gone beyond that. I think we should close them out now, figure a way to finish this fight. I don't think we're close in that regard of finishing the job if we're just dependent on bombing.
10: So what I understand, and just I look for little nuances that they explain action. And one thing that happened is they were talking to the Iranians, and they were just really, that surprise attack in Jordan threw them. Because they realize, you know, even I think Witkoff is realizing I can't deal with these guys. Because they were having detailed conversations. And then Tehran had the surprise attack on American service members in Jordan. And they said, and by the way, they had to really scramble to knock those four rockets out of the sky. They had to shoot off a lot in order to knock them down. And they did. So they go, listen, we can't deal with these guys. And then we watch him in Saudi Arabia, Aramco. We watch him try to shut down the Red Sea with the Houthis. We watch the Iraqi militias that are affiliated with Iran do what they do, as well as what the IRGC is doing. And they've had it. And that's why I believe in Camp David, they're coming up with something like Epic Fury 2, which means around-the-clock hits. Vice Admiral Robert Harwood joins us now. He is a senior advisor with the Iran Policy Project at the Jewish Institute for National Security of America. Admiral, do you know what? Is something about the surprise attack, out of all the attacks that have taken place, really changed things for this administration? Can you see how and why?
11: Well, it's not just this administration, Brian. It's broader than that. You're seeing the region come to bear now. You're seeing, look up in Lebanon, they've signed an agreement with the Israelis to disarm and disband Hezbollah. You're seeing Hamas now come to the table and agree to disarm and move towards peace. You're seeing a coalition come against the Houthis in Yemen, and you're even seeing Saudi participate in offensive operations. So I think all those things tied together, you're seeing political support in the region tied together with this commitment to go after the government of Iran and stop this crazy activity they've been doing for decades. So politically and operationally, both things have tied the turn. And I think what you're going to see, while we've always had these military options, I think you're going to see these financial and political activities enhanced. So they're going to maybe shut down all their borders, shut down their airspace, really starve them out financially to put additional pressure on the regime. So, yes, I think this is one of those tipping points that brings together that political, financial, or economic and military power, the full bear of all of those against Iran.
10: So, Admiral, you know what they're trying to do? They were trying to get the Gulf states to turn on us and say, look, because your affiliation with America, we're bombing you. Get rid of them. The foreign minister called Bulgaria because they found out we're using our bases in Bulgaria and said, stop using allowing America to use your bases. They warned the UK last week, too. It's not working. In Jordan, they try to hit American bases. Yeah, it's in Jordan, but they're ours. And then in Egypt, they just got Egypt involved. They hit one of our tankers and hit Egyptian property, but they're really aiming for us. Instead, the Saudis have a conference with 12 states, and they say, can we act in concert in order to stop Iran and protect ourselves? I'm fascinated by what's taking place. What are they capable of? You know what the assets they have. What are the Gulf states capable of when it comes to Iran without us?
11: Well, they've got everything that was, and it's always better to go to war with your partners and coalition. They bring intelligence. They bring humans, you know, Arab speakers. They bring military capability. They bring.
10: Do they have it? That's what I mean, Admiral.
11: Yeah, of course. They all have something to bring to the table and mass in and of itself. They all know they've at risk. But more importantly, politically aligning all this reinforces those military and economic opportunities. And it's going to come to when we want to shut down the borders. Now, you can do it with military strikes. But when all the Arab nations turned to Pakistan and said, hey, you've got to shut down your borders, that political power is demonstrated. So you'd much rather achieve these things politically without doing the bombings, because in the end, for the Iranian people, that plays out to be a much better solution. At the end of the day, when this government is changed and you have a government who wants to rebuild the infrastructure, they'll have assets to do that. But if the infrastructure is intact because we've been able to get the solution politically, then they can recover much quicker. So I can't reinforce how important this political support is to increase the pressure tied together with these economic options that the president have, and then using the military in support of both of those very powerful components of national power.
10: So, Admiral, you know, we're only getting one side of the story, and I know it must amaze you now that you're out of uniform. Not that you never watch the news, but 85% is against America in America. I mean, you would think we're not even bombing. So they hit a Jordan base, or they try to hit us in Egypt, yet we're hitting on a regular basis. I don't see much video. I kind of blame the Pentagon for that a little bit. But 85% are cheering against us, painting a dire picture. Does it astound you?
11: Right. I just can't believe that. That's counterintuitive. If you're an American and don't see a threat, don't understand what a nuclear-armed Iran, much less what the Islamic Revolution has been doing for four decades, you got to be blind and dumb almost. Look, Lebanon is a failed country because of Iran and its support of Hezbollah. Yemen is a failed country because of their support of the Houthis. The same thing's going on in Hamas. It's going on in Iraq. It's going on in Syria. And guess what? They have footholds in Europe, and you're starting to see it on our campuses. It's crazy. What American doesn't understand that? And look, we won't go and can't go to war with Russia and China because they're nuclear armed states. Add another nuclear armed state to that, that would then control all the oil coming out of the Middle East. I don't see how Americans don't understand this. So I just can't accept that 85% of Americans are against that. I just can't accept that. I don't think that's a fact.
10: I know, but we're not seeing our side and we're not hearing our side. There's very few people like you, Admiral, calling balls and strikes where you just say, look, we're hitting this area. We're stopping this area. This is what we got to do. This is what the damage has been done. We've never had a president. I don't care if you voted for him or not. Attack our enemy, who's been our enemy through eight presidents. So we've never had a president attack, period. We had Midnight Hammer last year. We had Soleimani in his first term. And this is the first time we've taken kinetic action against our vowed enemy, who says death to America is not a phrase, it's a policy. So we're taking this action. And then you go, okay, it's just Iran. No, it isn't just Iran, because Iran is spread with Hezbollah, Hamas, Islamic Jihad, and they did have a foothold in Syria. So we never could have any shot at peace as long as Iran's government was in power.
11: That's exactly right, Brian. And you left out the other two components, China and Russia. This is about the today's Cold War, not the Cold War we had in the 50s and 60s. This is China's top source of free, not free, but very cheap oil. So it really undermines them at the end of the state. And Russia, the same, their allies. So all of this on the strategic level of the Islamic Revolution and this, the current Cold War, is critical. And that's why this president understands that, why he was willing to strike, and why I'm convinced he's going to see this through to the end state. So again, you talk about that kinetic activity. Yes, he took out Soleimani and he struck, but now we've really got to tie in and reinforce that political and economic elements of power to bring Iran to its knees. I think the president's going to do that.
10: How close are we to doing that?
11: I think we're there. I think it's already started.
10: What do you mean?
11: Well, those things I said, you're seeing.
10: No, but I mean, the 24 hours of strikes haven't started yet, though, right?
11: No. But I mean, the whole campaign is more political, financial. And from all my friends in Iran, I'm getting these notes. They're cheering, man. They say, hey, look, we're ready to go. We're organizing in small groups. We need something that's going to provide that tipping point. So I see all these things going in the right direction. And don't forget, the president's been very strategic in time. This pressure of cutting them off financially is really boiling the frog in Iran right now. So time is on his behalf, and tying all these elements of power with the kinetic activity and support is going to be the things that get this done at the end of the day.
10: It's really going to be interesting. Why do you think, what about the timing that we have with this announcement on Hamas? That I know a few things have to happen and everything could fall apart. But the fact is, they said, okay, we're going to put our guns in storage or on ice, that we need the IDF to back out to the yellow line, and they are. We need you to reveal your tunnels. And I thought to myself, wow, you know, and evidently, the Axios reporting at the Ayatollah's funeral, the IRGC went up to Hamas and they said, don't do this. And it looks like they're doing it anyway. What do you think about the timing?
11: You're exactly right. They're seeing the demise of the IRGC, the guy who pays them, the guy who sponsors them. They know they're going down the tubes. It's like a ship. The captain goes down with the ship. This crew doesn't want to go with them. So they want to make sure when Iran does implode, they can still exist. It's going to be tough without the support and funding. But again, they don't want to be held accountable like the Iranians. And you walk at the end of the day, there are going to be a lot of Iranians who the Iranian people are going to hold accountable. Hamas and Hezbollah don't want to end up in that situation. This is existential threats to all of them. And they're all now seeing the sinking ship, and they want to position themselves for survival, because many won't at the end of the day.
10: Yeah. So you are hearing from people in Iran, you mean a dozen or two dozen, that say
11: all my contacts and friends.
10: But they don't have any guns yet, right?
11: That's right. So they're looking for that tipping point. And that's why I always believe boots on the ground is a very attractive option for the U.S. And not for occupations, but to go into towns and show that we're there, we're for the people. And that may be able to give them that tipping point to overcome the IRGC and besiege, just as we saw the Artish do in 1979. So I think history's going to repeat itself here, and a lot of people are coming to that realization now.
10: So you would like to see troops on the ground, American troops in Iranian cities?
11: Well, I'm not saying I'd like to see. I think that's an option. These are all options the president had and done smartly, done astutely. That could be that tipping point. And again, I'm not suggesting for occupation in Tehran, but I'm suggesting a raid in Kars or Jask or some of these outlying cities where we could protect our guys. But critical to that, again, is taking out, finishing the jobs with their missiles and drones, because that would be turned inside if we put boots on the ground. So we've got to get that done. And that's part and parcel in getting the straits open again.
10: You know, I just don't know. I know this sounds rudimentary and you're the military expert, but if we were able to parachute the way we have landers land on Mars in those bubbles and they just drop them, I'm wondering if we were parachute and drop guns in the streets and drop weapons in the streets, why would that not be effective?
11: Well, you could be giving them to the wrong people, but that's where raids might be helpful.
10: When well, that's
11: you
10: where make intelligence. A raid,
11: yeah. When you get raid, you go in, take a town, you're going to see who's on your side, who comes out to cheer you, who comes out to fight you. That's the better method, I believe, to distribute arms and help build the insurgency and start with these small outlying cities. So, again, I think these are all options and part of the broader strategy. So when the president decides to choose or exercise his options, will be predicated on how his strategy and the campaign unfolds.
10: Admiral, just something, just real quick, I got a couple of minutes left. Cover story of Newsweek this week that no one's talking about. No one reads magazines, but still, Newsweek, about Venezuela. For nearly three decades, Hugo Chavez and Maduro invoked socialism to justify their grip on the country. Now that they're gone, the Venezuelans are lining up to meet the Americans. Shell has signed a gas development deal with SLB, the world's largest oil field service company in the world, following a lapse of licenses. In May, Venezuela freed three former police officers who had spent 23 years in jail. They've let 670 political prisoners out, and political parties are now allowed, beginning to take root and organize. So all I can tell you is that raid, which was so brilliant, and it took the guts for the president to call it and the military to execute it, we actually are delivering a chance at democracy and freedom for people gradually, rather than all at once that could have been erupted to civil war. And this seems to be a success story that's unfolding. And we're just not giving enough attention to it because of Iran. Your thoughts?
11: Brian, extrapolate from that. Iran's five times the size, the number of people, oil, geography. That's exactly the end state for Iran. So the playbook is completely the same. It's going to take more effort, but a couple raids, the things that get us to that tipping point, and I think Iran transitions even quicker and much broader ramifications, because then it changes the whole Middle East. So the analogies are strikingly similar.
10: Do you think Cooper is going to consider that?
11: Well, it's the president at the end of the
10: day. I know, but the admiral's got to present. Yeah, he's got to present it.
11: Well, no, he's part of the whole effort, CIA, commerce. Okay. This is a whole of government entity. Brad's just, Admiral Cooper, excuse me, is just one part of the equation. He's the military component. This is the whole of government, and a campaign synchronized would get you the exact same results, but much more dramatically and much greater strategic ramifications.
10: Admiral, thanks so much. Always great talking to you. Tell your friends, I hope they can take their country back. Thank you, Admiral.
11: Thank you, Brian, and they will.
10: Good. Back in a moment.
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0: show like no other. It's Brian Kilmeade.
1: Hey, we're back. You know, Anthony Fauci's dominating this week and is taking the fifth. He even got into the Philadelphia Eagles press conference when he said, I'm going to Fauci you. I'm going to take the fifth. But there's a story in the Free Press today that just outlines some of the excerpts from Anthony Fauci's ridiculous and embarrassing diary. He writes this at one point. Big front page article about me appeared in the Washington Post. Very flattering. The situation with my national and international fame is explosive and really unimaginable. It's not hyperbole to say today that I am the most famous and talked about person in the country and one of the most recognizable persons in the world. Countless profiles on me, multiple media. I cannot even read all the things that are being written about me since I am so busy. Seriously, POTUS seems to be enamored of me, even though I'm taking the spotlight away from him, meaning Trump. We are developing a very unique and interesting relationship. Notice nothing positive. The entire Secret Service Corps is coming over to me and chatting. They let me into the gate first without even checking my ID. Everyone is worried about my health and welfare, probably because it's all over the place that I'm almost 80 years old. This is absolutely insane. And know what's so embarrassing? The people are still trying to cover for him. And what I'm going to talk about on One Nation Sunday at 10 o'clock Eastern time, I'm going to just talk about how the media blew the Russian hoax. You blew the laptop. You blew the cognitive decline, of Joe Biden. And now you're blowing this.
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11: President Trump is holding off on plans to launch new attacks on Iran. The president said he agreed to a request by Tehran and other Middle East countries to cancel the attack to rapidly get a deal done to reopen the Strait of Hormuz. Trump had warned in a post on Truth Social, the U.S. is locked and loaded and ready to go prior to receiving the request last night.
12: I said, what would you rather do? Would you rather have us do this or not? And they said, we would much prefer a deal as opposed to...
11: The president aboard Air Force One today. He added that Israel is on board with the latest course of action. Meanwhile, Senator Mark Kelly is taking aim at President Trump amid the war with Iran. Appearing on CBS's Face the Nation, the Arizona Democrat said the administration is flailing in the war and that Trump needs to try to figure out a way out of this.
13: Here's a guy who got us into this without a strategic goal, without a plan, without a timeline. He's got a Secretary of Defense that doesn't know how to manage this war.
11: The president president did note the deal with Iran would include the immediate, complete, and total opening of the Hormuz Strait and an end to Iran's nuclear threat. A 44-year-old man is recovering after scaling to the top of the Brooklyn Bridge and jumping into the East River. Lizzie Radabali reports.
4: The New York Post reports a man climbed the North Tower on the Manhattan side of the bridge around 2:30 on Sunday afternoon and took off all his clothing before he dove into the river. The man also tried to post flags to the bridge, but it was not clear exactly what was written on them. Cops with the harbor unit were able to pull the man from the water, and he was taken to Bellevue Hospital in stable condition. In New York, I'm Lizzie Radabali.
11: Spider-Man Brand New Day easily swung to the top of the box office with a whopping $355 million debut. Along with Christopher Nolan's The Odyssey, the two blockbusters set a box office record for the biggest weekend ever at theaters nationwide. I'm Rob Bartier.
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11: Senator John Kennedy says he's unsure if President Trump really believes his claim that vandals damaged the Lincoln Memorial reflecting pool. The Louisiana Republican made the statement on NBC's Meet the Press.
20: Let me start with the president. The president says it was caused by vandals. I don't know whether he really believes that, or it's part of his political messaging, or he's just thinking out loud.
11: It comes as the president appeared unhappy about the Justice Department's decision to drop charges against a former Olympian accused of damaging D.C.'s reflecting pool. In a Saturday Truth Social post, the president wrote, "I disagree 100% with Jeanine Pirro, the U.S. District Attorney of Columbia, on the reflecting pool. Ford is recalling over 47,000 F-150 and F-250 pickup trucks. A spokesperson says the rear camera's display screen blocks when the menu is open when reversing. It violates a federal rule and may cause an accident. Owners will be sent a letter starting this month. An over-the-air software update may fix this issue for most trucks. For more details, go to the NHTSA webpage. Power outages at SeaWorld San Diego caused disruptions for guests. Rich Cassone with details.
21: The power went out for a second straight day Saturday at the popular marine and amusement park.
22: I just feel so bad. It's so disappointing.
21: Jenny Harris drove from Northern California to bring her granddaughter to SeaWorld, but found rides and attractions closed for a second straight day thanks to the power interruptions. A concert by Jordan Sparks was also canceled. Some guests said even bathrooms were unavailable.
22: It's very disappointing. I think it was more disappointing for me than for her.
21: Park officials said power was restored late Saturday. SeaWorld hasn't said what caused the outages. Harris ended up taking her granddaughter to the beach instead. I'm Rich Cassone.
11: Still no winner in the Powerball lottery. The next drawing is Monday. It rolls over to an estimated $748 million. The lump sum cash value for that $2 ticket comes to over $325 million. I'm Rob Martier.
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2: 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And let's face it, because of the conditions of the mainstream media, you can't rely upon them for truth, justice in the American way, or objectivity. It's all left-wing media bias, and many times in talk radio, we have 15 to 20 minutes per guest to give you time to examine. Television might be 45 or 50 seconds. We don't do that in talk radio. And I consider talk radio to be like food for your brain. It feeds your brain, makes you think. So tonight, big show is scheduled, of course. And most of this week has been dealing with Dr. Anthony Fauci and how many people his policies killed, and how many people were injured by the requirement the vaccine be taken, et cetera. And the first question is, why would he take the Fifth Amendment so many times when he said in the past he would not do that? Well, the only reason is he wanted to lie again, because having received so-called pardon from the Otto Pen, at the he could, if he was telling the truth on Monday, he could say anything he wanted to say as long as it was the truth. And he should have spoken the truth, whatever the truth is. But then with all the diary entries of Dr. Anthony Fauci on one hand, then his public pronouncements on the other, we found out for the first time on Monday that this guy was an unmitigated liar, either with his diary or with his testimony some 200 times before the Congress. He can hold a news conference all he wants and make a fool of himself and not tell the truth. But when you're before the Congress and you're sworn in, that's called perjury. And Danny Boy, do you have ready the cuts of Dr. Anthony Fauci talking about, I'll testify before the Congress anytime. Danny Gleason, hit it.
3: Well, if I become a punching bag, I'm a punching bag, but I am very happy to testify before any congressional oversight committee. I have nothing to hide. I can explain and validate everything that I've done. So, you know, it's going to be inconvenient if they actually are out there essentially threatening to make my life miserable. But I'm going to do what I need to do, and that is cooperate fully, because we have nothing to hide at all.
4: Under the advice of my attorneys, I will invoke my right under the Fifth Amendment of the Constitution to refrain from answering your questions.
2: Under
4: the advice of counsel, I respectfully decline based upon my rights under the Fifth Amendment. I respectfully decline to answer. On the advice of counsel, I respectfully decline to answer based upon my rights under the Fifth Amendment to the Constitution.
2: What happened to cooperate fully, Doc? What happened to that one? And the reason is in 2022, when that first statement was made by Fauci about, I'll fully cooperate, I got nothing to hide. It was unknown to him at that point that his personal diary would be discovered after that date, which contained the real thoughts of Dr. Anthony Fauci in real time and not in recompense, having spoken to $3,500 an hour attorneys. So he thought, okay, the diary, which was on several different government servers, and was encrypted with a password, will not be discovered by Senator Rand Paul. It was written on government computers. And so he thought, okay, well, it's encrypted. No one knew in real time that I would be making notes about what was happening in reality as opposed to what I was saying and lying under oath to the Congress and to the American people. All those news conferences that Fauci held, in which Donald Trump was at the podium and he was in the background. Then he took over the podium. None of that gave him any legal difficulties at all because he wasn't under oath. Got to be under oath. You can lie to the media all the time. Hell, Democrats do it constantly. That's how Bernie Sanders running against the oligarchy when he's got $20 million of his own money. He's made $20 million in the Senate, but Bernie Sanders is complaining about rich people. It's wonderful. But I digress. To go back to Fauci, he did not know 4 years ago that the encrypted, password-protected diary he put together would become public. So, of course, he would say, I'll fully cooperate. I'll just keep on lying. And the reason he did that was because he wanted to write a book, the definitive work, like War and Peace by Tolstoy. He wanted the definitive work on what happened with COVID-19. And at that point in 2022, he was still being wined, dined, and pocket lined by Jake Tapper et al. So he was living in a different world in 2022 when he said, of course I'll testify. I'm not taking the fifth. I'll fully cooperate. I got nothing to hide, of course. But then the diary came out. There were leaks before Monday, 6 days ago, as to what he might have been saying in his diary, different than what he was testifying before the Congress. Important matters, such as he acknowledged in his diary privately that the U.S. taxpayer paid for the creation of COVID-19. How about that one? Did you know that? If you listen to talk radio, if you listen to Sean Hannity, if you listen to Wayne Allen Root, if you listen to some other great radio talk shows around the country, you understand exactly what I'm talking about. Yes, we would know, but the bulk of the American people did not know that the U.S. taxpayer funded gain-of-function research practiced at the Wuhan lab and that you paid for the creation of COVID-19. Now, Fauci privately acknowledged that. Publicly, he did not. He should know, and privately, publicly, he was talking about the vaccine being effective, safe and effective. It was safe and effective. How many times did Joe Biden, with Fauci standing behind him, saying, if you get the vaccine, you're good to go. You're not going to get COVID-19. We now know from his diary that Dr. Anthony Fauci privately said you can get COVID-19 if you get the vaccine, but he testified on the Congress you can't. Can't give it to anyone else. He lied about that. In fact, the president, while he was somewhat functional, Joe Biden, in the first year or two of his presidency, said you have a guarantee. The way we can go back to normal life in 2021 and 2022 would be everyone get the vaccine. But Fauci knew privately there was no guarantees at all. In fact, it was untested. There were human animals being used to test the efficacy of the vaccine, and that was you and me. We're the human animals that it was tested on, because the pharmaceutical companies did not have the time and the ability to conduct testing to see if the vaccine was safe and effective. Well, it wasn't safe, and it wasn't effective. Now, Fauci knew that privately, but he lied publicly to convince you to get the vaccine. He also said that children, and I can recall there were all kind of cuts you can find on the internet about CNN, especially with their counter, how many people are being killed, and that children as young as 6 months to a year should get the COVID-19 vaccine. It was known by Dr. Fauci that through today's date, no healthy person under the age of 18 has died of COVID-19. They may have died of other things, such as taking the vaccine, which killed them, but not COVID-19. Now, he knew privately that it was unsafe and not effective. Publicly, he said you had to get it. Privately, he said, of course, masks do not work in a public setting. He said privately, let's face it, masking works with OR protocols. And not too many Americans running around malls or places of worship or churches or shopping centers or drugstores, Starbucks, whatever, running around are going to wear a mask properly all the time, 100%, especially children. Children were told they had to mask up to go to school when all it consisted of at that point was a dirty diaper. It was completely ineffective. Now, privately, of course, Fauci knew that. In an OR setting, surgeons will wear a mask. You can't tell a four-year-old to wear a mask effectively. Doesn't work. He knew that privately, but he lied publicly. The death rate. He said the death rate publicly would be 3 to 4%. 1% of the American people is about 3.5 million. So 4% would be about 16 to 20 million deaths. He scared the crap out of us, saying if you don't get the vaccine, which is safe and effective, when he knew it was unsafe and ineffective, everyone get the vaccine in their bodies quickly. We were human pigs. And Fauci made us human laboratory animals because it was not tested properly. The death rate turned out to be something in the range of 0.2 to 0.3, which was about one-tenth of what he said publicly. Privately, he knew it was going to be very low, mainly isolated with older folks and those with immune suppressive conditions. For a healthy American to die of COVID-19 was almost non-existent. There were others who were being killed by it. The six-foot rule, remember that? There were circles in stores at Kroger and elsewhere. You had to be 6 feet away from everyone. There's no signs backing that up whatsoever. You put all that together, whether we paid for the creation of COVID-19, the vaccine was safe and effective when it was unsafe and ineffective. Kids are at risk when he knew the kids were not at risk. That masking would work. That is ridiculous. Completely ridiculous. He said privately, only in an OR setting is a masking effective. The death rate was 10 times what he said privately. But publicly, he said there'd be 15 to 20 million dead Americans. And the six-foot rule made no sense. Put all that together, and you would think the media, which was highly supportive of Dr. Anthony Fauci, even through tonight. We're going to play later the cut of Dana Bash this morning with RFK Jr. That they would have lit into Anthony Fauci Monday evening when the 1,000-page plus diary of Dr. Anthony Fauci was made public by Senator Rand Paul. Would you agree that COVID-19 and the governmental response so far has been the story of the 21st century? Yes. It's been reported by the UN about 25 to 30 million human beings died of COVID-19. Now, that number, I think, is very, very high, but nonetheless, 25 million deaths. And at this point, you would think the media, when the truth was known by the words specifically of Fauci himself, the media would be on this like red on a rose, like white on rice. My gosh, Dr. Anthony Fauci has been proven to be a liar by his own hand, by his own diary, written on government computers, encrypted with passwords never to be known. Until RFK Jr. and Rand Paul says, there's something here we got to discover. These are government computers. It's our property. Let's find out what he really thought in real time. And I would say this, that if he wasn't a liar, Fauci, if he would have said privately exactly the same stuff he was saying publicly, there was no deception. He could have said at this point, look, we all make mistakes. Man, did I make a big one. I lied repeatedly, as it's been proven years later. But when I said things publicly and when I testified before the Congress 200 times, it was my best recollection of what I knew at that point. If he would have said that, and then I also have a pardon, and I'm going to speak the truth because what I'm going to say today, which was what? Was it Wednesday of last week, four or five days ago. What I'm going to say on Wednesday before the Senate is the same thing I said in my diary, and it's the same thing I testified before the Congress for 2 or 3 years about COVID-19. They're all the same, but they're not the same. So he couldn't speak any further on the subject because which Fauci lied? The one privately or the one testimony publicly? Which one's the truth? When did you lie, Anthony? When did you lie and deceive the American people? He can't answer that question. So that's why Florida, Alabama, Louisiana, and I think other states can proceed against Dr. Anthony Fauci.
4: Under the Fifth Amendment, I respectfully decline to answer. On the advice of counsel, I respectfully decline to answer based upon my rights under the Fifth Amendment to the Constitution.
2: Self-incrimination. He knew he had to lie and lie and lie. He was done lying. 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That's why it happened. 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And if a line becomes available, we've got full lines already. 866-647-7337. Later on, we have the great Wayne on a route coming up and more. 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
10: I'm Billy Cunningham. Let's continue. One other thing, we have to get to the calls, but yet last night or this morning on Truth Social, the president said, again, we're going to delay further attacks on Iran because Oman and Saudi Arabia think I should. We're prepared to bond them into the Stone Age, but they want to talk some more. And I'm encouraged by more talking, which is a bunch of BS, bovine scatology. The Iranians care nothing about talking. They care about keeping Islamic power in Tehran. They kill their own people. They're homicidal, suicidal, religious fanatics who couldn't care less about peace. In fact, they want war. The more pain that is inflicted on Iranians, the happier the leadership is. A normal government would say, you know what? We can't take this anymore. That's it. Can't take it anymore. But not Iranian religious zealots who want to kill, rape, and behead. Those are the leaders of the country. And hang those who disagree with them in the streets of Tehran. So the idea you can negotiate with that group and believe a damn word they say is utterly ridiculous, Mr. President. Ridiculous. Put me in the camp with the great one, Mark Levin, who says, beginning February the 28th, we should have ended the existence of the state of Iran and completely obliterated through conventional means the entire state. And it's sad that many people must suffer inside Iran, but they're doing that already. So I think for the seventh time since February, this president, my president, who I love dearly and voted for him three times, want to vote a fourth time, has been hoodwinked by either the Saudi Arabians or the Omanis, if that's the correct word for them, the leaders of Oman and the UAE, and they simply want to stop it because it is so painful for their economy that it's got to stop.

0: to the election as possible to make sure that Donald Trump cannot have any power because the Democrats will control the Congress. People like Dr. Abdul will control the Congress if he beats Mike Rogers in the general election. I think Dr. Abdul, we have a couple of calls from Michigan, is likely to win the primary. And he thinks Hamas is a deeply religious group. It's unbelievable that you would elect somebody in the land of the Wolverine and the Spartans, such as Dr. Abdul, who, by the way, is not a doctor, who lies. So that's where we are. So, Mr. President, reconsider, win the war. It's now August. If somebody had told you and me, February 28th, that we're going to still deal with negotiations, stops and starts in August, you and I would not have believed it. Let's continue. I'll take some calls on the other side. Number to call is 866-647-7337. We have the fact the president has stopped once again the war under promises, which won't happen. We have the Save America Act is in jeopardy. And now we have Fauci lying. Bill Cunningham with you every Sunday night.
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3: CBS, 60 Minutes, NBC, ABC, NPR, whatever it might be, having learned that their coverage of Dr. Anthony Fauci and the vaccine issues and autism related to vaccines, etc., having been shown on Monday that they covered a lie for like 2 or 3 years, you would think that they would acknowledge, you know what, our coverage of COVID-19 was a serious blunder. And we shouldn't have paid attention to only the voices of Dr. Anthony Fauci. But there were many others saying ivermectin, for example, hydrocortisone and others could have been effective remedies. And you think the media would have said, now, wait a minute. These vaccines have not gone through human trials at all. They're going to be put into the bodies of hundreds of millions of Americans without knowing if they're safe or effective. And now that it's come out on Monday, in his own words, that Dr. Anthony Fauci is calling Dr. Anthony Fauci a liar, that maybe CNN, especially with their countdown, would say, all right, we apologize, we're wrong. But au contraire, mon frère, to use a little bit of French. Here's RFK Jr. with Dana Bash this morning talking about vaccines, et cetera, and damages. And listen to how RFK just calls her to her face what she is. Danny Boy Gleason, hit it.
4: Well, during COVID, we completely dismantled our constitutional rights. We began censoring people in violation of the First Amendment.
5: But I'm not, you're saying what not to do. I'm asking what to do. But I want to talk about.
4: Well, that's something to do. That is the number one priority. We protect the Constitution. The Constitution was written.
5: Forgive me, but you're talking about rights, and I'm asking about a potential public health crisis that is coming. But I do want to,
4: And one of the mistakes we made in the last time was suppressing those rights so people weren't being heard. The doctors who were saying you're doing it wrong were being marginalized and vilified.
5: Yeah,
4: and
5: because again, I really want to move on, but.
4: You were part of the problem.
5: No, I wasn't part of the problem.
4: Yeah, there was absolute press malpractice. You weren't allowing your
5: Mr.
4: job.
5: Mr. Secretary,
4: your job is a fierce skepticism toward authority. And
5: yes,
4: you weren't doing that. You were beating up
5: my job
4: people
5: is also,
4: who were dissenting.
5: No. Okay, are you going to, you want to sit here and attack me, or do you want to have conversations
4: well,
5: about public health?
4: Me.
5: I'm not attacking you. I'm asking questions about how to
4: and
5: prevent
4: let me
5: the next
4: ask the
5: pandemic.
4: Question and I'll tell you.
5: That's what I'm trying to do. But I also don't want to use this interview to allow you to say things that aren't entirely true. You're talking about therapeutics. Fine. It is also factually true that the COVID vaccine worked. The COVID vaccine prevented deaths. There is data upon data upon data. Let's talk about the measles, please, because this is something that is happening as we speak.
4: The cases
5: in the U.S.
4: Do you think the COVID vaccine protected children?
5: I think that what I have talked to scientists and doctors
4: about.
5: You've
4: talked to scientists. Can you look? Can you show me one study?
5: Yes, I can.
4: That shows that
5: I can.
4: Children were protected by the COVID vaccine.
5: I can tell you that there are.
4: That vaccine did more good than harm to children. Can you show me one study that shows that?
5: I can tell you that when it comes to the vaccine, there have been studies that show that because of vaccine disinformation, there could have been 100 to 200,000 lives in the U.S. saved. But because people didn't get the vaccine, that's why. I'm not saying that it entirely.
4: You
5: let
4: are
5: me finish.
4: Saying
5: let
4: nonsense. You are saying something that you cannot show me.
5: Okay.
4: A single study.
5: I am not saying
4: that.
5: Nonsense.
4: You
5: I
4: are
5: am
4: talking with somebody
5: me.
4: Told you.
5: Excuse me.
4: And you
5: can
4: cite me the study.
5: What study? No, what
4: cite
5: studies are you talking about? You're talking about studies that actually don't exist. I want to talk about.
4: Cite me the
5: I am
4: study
5: not,
4: that you're talking about.
5: I am
4: you
5: not
4: say
5: here
4: you've
5: to
4: seen
5: defend.
4: Studies, cite me the study.
5: This is not productive. I am not here to defend all of the...
4: Let me finish. You're talking nonsense. You're making assertions you can't support. And then when I call you on them, you're telling me that I'm arguing.
5: Okay,
4: with you.
5: You want to talk about assertions that you can't support? I'll get there in a second. Let me just say, for the record, that I am not saying that the entire way that the COVID reaction was accurate. It was a scary time, and people made mistakes. Absolutely.
4: You were scaring people.
5: Why are you saying that?
4: Because that was the job of CNN.
5: Okay.
4: Was to put the chyrons up about how many people are dying.
5: We were trying to be, we were listening to the leaders in this country.
3: How about this? This is beautiful. You're scaring people with chyrons. And once again, RFK Jr., give me one study that indicated the vaccine was safe and effective for children. And she said there are many studies. Well, give me one. The fact is there aren't any. Zero, zilch, nada. But your kid was denied many times an education, lives ruined, not one healthy child under the age of 18 died of COVID-19. It didn't save hundreds of thousands of lives. It may have cost hundreds of thousands of lives. Was the vaccine safe and effective? The answer is no. It takes anywhere from 3 to 6 years to get a vaccine properly tested to determine whether it goes in someone's body. This mRNA vaccine, in fact, caused a myocardial infarction to Dr. Anthony Fauci himself that he didn't make public except to his diary. By taking the vaccine, Fauci himself was injured. But that wasn't known to the public until Monday of this last week, 6 days ago, right? He called her out to her face, and she could not handle the truth. Guess what? RFK Jr. is not going to be invited back to CNN, I guarantee you. Well, let's take some calls, set up tonight's show later. We have joining us from Las Vegas, Wayne Allen Root will be here, and many others. Let's first, by the way, we have two lines open, 866-647-7337. Let's move on. CNN, CBS, ABC, NBC. NPR, PBS, by Friday morning, 2 days ago, there was no mention on any show about the lies of Fauci and his diary that resulted directly and indirectly in the deaths of hundreds of thousands of people by getting the vaccine, plus millions of Americans injured. And at no point, has there been any acknowledgement from CNN, New York Times, Washington Post, of the lies they broadcasted all across the country and scared the crap out of everyone by their countdown of the chyrons. You got to get the vaccine. Yours truly, the great American, got two in the beginning. In the first six to eight weeks, in fact, to work in many broadcasting companies, you had to prove that you got the vaccine. Many employers would not let you in the building unless you had your card proving you had the vaccine. And this was nothing more than a terrible flu, and it was treated as bubonic plague, as something maybe from the 1918 or 19 frame of the influenza. It was treated like Ebola, when actually it was a bad flu that we paid to be created, and we lied about it repeatedly, we being Dr. Anthony Fauci, and then shut down the country in March of 2020 based upon lie upon lie upon lie. And you heard the anger of RFK Jr. and Dana Bash right there. He's not coming back because he said, you're the ones who use scare tactics to have people. You're the one that defended the medical establishment with a vaccine that was unsafe and ineffective. Herd immunity is what's required. And eventually it happened. And now, even now, I see commercials on television now that deal with get a vaccine or take a pharmaceutical if you have COVID. Herd immunity is here. And if you're affected, go to your doctor. But the ones I deal with told me that whether it's aortic dissections or myocardial infarctions or other diseases of the heart and the circulatory system that was caused by the vaccine, that is a matter of fact. Now let's continue. The line becomes available, 866-647-7337. Let's go to Paul in Michigan. First of all, Paul, you want to talk about herd immunity, of course, but your primary is day after tomorrow. How does it look for Abdul in Michigan?
0: Well, right now, Abdul's leading Haley Stevens by 14 to 15 points,
6: And it's not looking good, but you know what I'm looking forward to is Mike Rogers taking this and the true people, the true Americans, understanding that that commie is not going to make it. And, you know, Mike Rogers, a couple of weeks ago, you mentioned something very good about going to get a trade education.
3: Right.
6: And you know what? That's what Mike Rogers, he wants to put shop back into every
3: yes.
6: high school.
3: Yes.
6: And, you know, when I was young, we always had shop. You know, you could go for woodworking or work on a car. I didn't know that they abandoned that. And, of course, you know, the education system right now in this country is just wacko. And it's just as wacko as those networks you just were talking about. They're pleading the fifth, just like Fauci. They don't want to comment on all the lies that they fed to us, that Fauci fed to us, and all of this that's been going on. I just kind of feel like, okay, let's go back to that commie running here for Senate. If he wins, I think it's hands down, he's just going to lose.
3: I hope, because Mike Rogers is the real deal. He almost beat, and the last time he ran against Elisa, what's her name, Slotkin, almost beat her.
6: Yeah.
3: And because I don't know how many hundreds of thousands of illegals voted in Michigan, there's something like 100,000 ballots that were fictitious, likely in Michigan, and still Mike got real close. And if we turn over the country to Mamdani and Dr. Abdul, who's not a doctor, and Karen Bass and Darren and Johnson, the mayor of Brandon Johnson in Chicago, and Mamdani, I don't know what happens to the country, Paul. We're done, because they're going to get rid of all the institutions.
6: I'll tell you another thing, and maybe you've heard this. Mark Levin's been talking about it. That commie's wife, who was a doctor here in Michigan,
3: right.
6: will not accept any private insurance, Medicaid, Medicare. She only takes cash. Well, how does that work when there's supposed to be free Medicare and Medicaid for all? You know, it's just a contradiction of what the Democrats are. And I'll tell you what. When RFK talks as a Democrat, he's one of the good ones. Fetterman, you know, he's really a true American. I don't think there's really any Democrats anymore. But, you know, when I was young and brought up in Canada and moved over here after JFK got shot, I was worried to think that, you know, I had to come to a country that was killing presidents and as violent as what's happened to Donald Trump, our great president. But I'll tell you what. I've become more of a conservative, and I just hope that this country can last a little bit more longer, and that our president will quit being hoodwinked, like you said. There's no winning with these people. Pakistan is trying to send over the Chinese weapons, and I think that aside from what I heard, the CIA expert said they have no intelligence coming in from Iran anymore. And the Mossad, you know, I don't think that they really do. So perhaps President Trump really doesn't know if the Iranians have a bomb because of what Biden Obama did. They could very well have had that nuclear bomb. And we got to be just praying to our Lord Jesus Christ and bless you for what you're doing. I appreciate it, Bill.
3: Paul, thank you. I'll say one thing. Michiganders are not New Yorkers. I find it impossible to believe that Michiganders, especially in the UP, are going to vote for Dr. Abdul, who's not a doctor. And, you know, Mike Rogers is the real deal. He's not a great campaigner. He's a solid person. And he's endorsed by Donald Trump. And if Michiganders put Dr. Abdul in the Senate with Bernie Sanders, and AOC is going to be there, I guess, in a couple years. She might be AOC thinks she's the next president. Actually believes that she can win the presidency. She compares herself to Barack Hussein Obama. And let's face it, I didn't think Obama was electable, and I was wrong twice.
6: Well, I think that AOC's that word salad, and that's that disease bacteria that's been hitting a lot of people. But I'm going to say one more thing about Mike Rogers, someone who served in the FBI, served our country. That's the guy. That's the real deal. And that's where, did you see Spain? What happened
3: yes.
6: in Spain?
3: Yeah, Morocco,
6: now they're
3: yeah.
6: putting up a fence. They're putting up a fence. They're getting smart. That's a good thing.
3: I think Europe's gone. A couple of things, you know, long time. I discussed this with Mark and with Sean a lot, that long term, the debt in this country is insoluble. and AI scares the crap out of me. That long term, the next time we have a Democratic president, this is number three. Number one, the debt is going to destroy the country within 10 to 20 years. AI could destroy the country within 5 to 10 years. And the other thing is, when a Democrat controls the presidency, the House and the Senate, by vote, they can get rid of the southern border. They can have 20 to 30 million illegals come across, which is what Biden and Kamala Harris, she was in charge of the border. That's what she did. Make them all quickly citizens by congressional act. Get rid of the filibuster. Bring four or five more states into the union, such as Washington, D.C., such as Puerto Rico, Dominican Republic, and Haiti. Pick one more. That'll give you 8 to 10 more U.S. senators permanently. And then you're going to make legal the voting of 20 million illegals by one large act of Congress signed by the president. 20 to 30 million illegals become U.S. citizens with the right to vote. And mail-in balloting will be required of these illegals. And if all that happens, we're done. And we're not going to, we won't exist any further. That's why this election, I can get angry about Donald Trump for being soft when it comes to Iran. Maybe I don't like the president saying a few things, a tweet here and there or on his X account. So, that's little stuff. Whether the reflecting pool was damaged by the Olympian or whether it was a box cutter, it's interesting. The media loves to talk about it. None of that crap matters one bit. What matters is the debt, the southern border, and the American way of life in our Constitution. And when the Democrats seize power again, they're going to have 20 to 30 million illegals registered to vote immediately, and they're going to bring in 4 to 5 more U.S. states, and they're going to get rid of the filibuster. And then, Paul, where are we then?
6: Well, don't let your heart be troubled, because I'll tell you what. Our Lord Jesus Christ is coming back soon, and at that point, when there is nobody else to defend Israel, it's in the Bible, like Johnny Cash sang about, it's going by the book, and I just, I'm not afraid to go to heaven at any time, but you're right. When that happens, when the Democrats
3: it's over. It's over. It's over. Yeah. And that's what worries. I mean, right now, at some point, maybe soon, Democrats will seize complete power, get rid of the filibuster, and implement the rules of the DSA of America. Go to the website. Bill Cunningham with you every Sunday night.

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15: Every now and then I monitor Bill Maher on CNN. By the way, Saturday night, what he said should have scared the bejabers out of the Democrats, because he played in their own words what the Democratic Socialists believe, and that is the Communist Manifesto. Didn't believe it was possible, he said. He said, my vote's in play. I may vote for J.D. Vance or Marco Rubio, but I'm not voting for a communist. And that's Bill Maher playing the words about taking over private property, seizing American businesses. Also, Hassan Piker, one of the most popular influencer, openly mourning the collapse of the USSR and Mao's China. So that one of the gurus of the DSA party, this Hassan Piker dude, is angry that the USSR fell into Russia, and that somehow Mao Zedong was a great leader that, by the way, killed or starved to death 50 million Chinese. And that's the leader of the Democratic Socialists of America. What? Bill Maher, the Hollywood comedian, the winner of the Mark Twain Comedy Award, voting for J.D. Vance because of what the Democrats are saying, embracing communism? Yes. Your calls continue. Bill Cunningham with you every Sunday night.
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22: President Trump is calling off new strikes on Iran in hopes of a deal with Tehran. Trump said Saturday he agreed to a request by Iran and other Middle East countries, subject to quickly getting a deal done. In a post on Truth Social, Trump noted the deal would include the immediate, complete, and total opening of the Hormuz Strait and an end to Iran's nuclear threat. Meanwhile, War Secretary Pete Hegseth posted on X that the Department of War was ready to go and remains ready at levels not seen since World War II. The State Department has urged Americans in the region to consider leaving or be prepared to depart on short notice, citing possible escalation in the conflict. Wildfires raging near Spokane, Washington are forcing thousands to evacuate. More than 600 structures have been damaged or destroyed as crews battle the wind-driven inferno. Winds blowing up to 40 miles an hour are fanning the flames. The power company stated it shut down power lines to reduce the risk of more fires. Avista President Heather Rosentrater.
0: Due to the heightened focus that we had on these high-risk areas, we don't believe our facilities were involved in the ignition of any of these major fires in our area.
22: Washington Governor Bob Ferguson has declared a statewide emergency due to red flag conditions. Raising the minimum wage may bring unintended consequences. Jason Campadonia reports.
1: This actually ends up hurting and harming the very blue-collar workers, the entry-level workers.
2: John Kabatek, California State Director for the National Independent Small Business Owners.
1: It's really difficult for small business owners.
2: Kabatek says Newsom is playing the minimum wage increase a little too much.
1: The fact that the governor is touting it the way he is doesn't surprise me, given his eyes on the Oval Office.
2: He says the wage increase will come with higher prices and small businesses ultimately shutting down. I'm Jason Campadonia.
22: Still no big winner in the Powerball lottery. An estimated $748 million will be up for grabs in Monday night's drawing. I'm Rob Martier.
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22: Coming up in the business week ahead, the monthly jobs report will be in the headlines when it's released by the Labor Department. Most analysts expect to see that the economy added an estimated 85,000 new non-farm payroll jobs in July. That would be a notable increase from the 57,000 jobs added the month prior, although the unemployment rate is forecast to tick slightly up to 4.3%. The latest U.S. employment report is set for release on Friday. Senator John Kennedy says he's unsure if President Trump really believes his claim that vandals damaged the Lincoln Memorial reflecting pool. The Louisiana Republican made the statement on NBC's Meet the Press.
25: He exists loudly and he grows anxious when he has an unexpressed thought. I'm not saying he doesn't really believe it. I just don't know.
22: It comes as the president appeared unhappy about the Justice Department's decision to drop charges against a former Olympian accused of damaging D.C.'s reflecting pool. In a Saturday Truth Social post, Trump wrote, "I disagree 100% with Jeanine Pirro, the U.S. District Attorney of Columbia, on the reflecting pool. Finding happiness may require changing your zip code." Lisa Taylor reports.
26: Because I'm happy, I'm alone.
27: A recent WalletHub study ranked 182 of the U.S. largest cities based on the happiness of residents using factors like income, mental well-being, physical health, and social connections. It found the five happiest cities in the U.S. are Fremont, California, Bismarck, North Dakota, Scottsdale, Arizona, South Burlington, Vermont, and Fargo, North Dakota. Other cities that ranked highly are Madison, Wisconsin, Portland, Maine, and Columbia, Maryland. I'm Lisa Taylor.
22: This year's National Night Out is this Tuesday. The annual event aims to foster and promote police and community partnerships. With origins going back to the 1970s, the event has been marked on the first Tuesday in August since 1984. I'm Rob Martier.
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2: And one other quick thought before we continue with your calls. Bill Maher is often a hilarious comedian. He's got the Mark Twain Award. Generally, he's a liberal. He's a liberal progressive. He does not go to the left wing of the Democrat Party, which are the communists. You know, the Democratic Party today is nothing in relationship to the John Fetterman Democratic Party or the Democratic Party, even of Barack Hussein Obama or Bill Clinton. Those are Democrats. And John Kerry, these are not Democrats in charge of the Democratic Party as you know it. Democratic Party used to be to the right of the Republican Party. Listen up. John F. Kennedy's policies toward communism and the Soviet Union, as it was then called, was to the right of Richard Milhouse Nixon. And the Democratic Party developed under FDR and Truman, dirt under your fingernails, the plumbers, the electricians, the gardeners, the garbage collectors, the gardeners, the workers standing behind counters. Those are the Democrats. That group of Americans now are Republicans. So the Democratic Party at one point was more conservative than the Republican Party, then became similar to the Republican Party, then a little bit to the left called liberals, then they became progressives, then they became, now they've become democratic socialist, and to the left of that is communism. Bill Maher pointed out, and this is a liberal in Los Angeles. Not a week goes by, I don't read some crazy excrement about the new face of the Democratic Party. And when that person opens their mouth, the Communist Manifesto comes out. The DSA platform, which are, by the way, 52% of Democrats today have a good view of socialism. One is you work as much as the platform itself says the following. You work as much as you're able and no more than needed. He said it sounds like from each according to their abilities, to each according to their needs, which is a core element of Marxism. New York City Mayor Zohran Mamdani has tweeted Marx's words verbatim. Quote, if you don't believe in the government's sacred right to seize your property, it's over. So imagine, and that's what's happening now in NYC. When I was there for like 8 years doing my television show, it was a wonderful place. Even under Bloomberg, it was a wonderful place. Now it is not a wonderful place. The mayor of New York City wants to freeze. He's going to freeze rents for over 1 million units, but not freeze expenses. You know what that means? Rents stay the same, but expenses go up, whether it's real estate taxes, repair expenses, etc. Which means landlords go out of business. Who takes over? The government takes over. They seize your property. And most of the units in New York City are not held by BlackRock. They're small mom and pop operations of 48 units. And according to the mayor of New York City, if you don't believe in the government's sacred right to seize your property, it's over. Also, Mamdani has said, quote, it is time now to impoverish the white middle class. It's economic warfare, and that's racism. Also, Hassan Piker, you might know, the guru of the DSAs of America, has openly mourned the collapse of the Soviet Union under Mikhail Gorbachev and said Mao's China was one of the worst things ever to occur in world history is when Mao Zedong died, who, by the way, killed 55 million people. So the Democrats want to seize the means of production, which is something Congresswoman Chevalier has said, seize the means of production. What does that mean? Think of the Fortune 500 companies. The government wants to seize the board of directors and operate those companies for your benefit. What would that look like? Huh? Government can't do its present responsibilities, but the DSA wants to seize the means of production. Which means that is pure and simple communism. And that is what's being embraced now by the Democrat Party. And Mayer is a lifelong, long-term Democrat, not exactly a closet conservative. Would you agree? What's happening now is the seizure of communism of the Democrat Party supported by Democratic voters. You might recall the words of Benjamin Franklin as he came out of the Constitutional Convention in 1787. One of the residents of Philadelphia asked Ben, well, what kind of government do we have? He said, it's a republic if we can keep it. The three core elements of America, the core elements of the Constitution, is number one, our rights come from God. And government is instituted to protect the rights given to us by God himself. God gave us the rights. That's number one. Number two is that we are a republic, not a democracy. By that I mean that they did not want a pure democracy. They wanted checks and balances up and down the road. They wanted checks and balances. That means it takes the House, which is by population, the Senate by the states, the president elected, and the Supreme Court, of course. Supreme Court determines constitutionality. And so the Democrats now want to get rid of, and they say it loud, proud, and sassy, get rid of the Senate. Vote out by popular vote in the House, the U.S. Supreme Court. Seize private property. Defund the police. No police. No prisons. No southern borders. Is that something that is saleable to the American people in Michigan with Dr. Abdul eventually running against Mike Rogers? Is that possible that Michiganders will say, you know, it's okay with us to get rid of the Detroit police, have no police, no jails, no prisons, no southern border, nobody works, and according to Mamdani, it's time to destroy the white middle class? How would that work anywhere? Our rights come from God, and government exists to protect those rights. Democrats believe our rights come from government and not from God. That's why abortion is a sacrament for the Democrat Party. We have a republic, not a democracy. We have to rely upon, in a sense, self-rule. But checks and balances, our rights come from God, are core elements of the United States Constitution. And the Bill of Rights, the top 10, put the individual citizen above government. Is that what the DSA believe? No, they don't believe any of that. And when they get power and bring in 4 to 5 more states, open the southern border and legalize all illegals to vote and have mail-in balloting and ballot harvesting the way we elect candidates federally, we're done. It's over. Doesn't exist anymore. And it's real. It's as real as the nose on your face. It is real. Let's continue now with Lou in St. Louis. St. Louis. And Lou, welcome to the Bill Cunningham Show. And Lou, how are you?
0: Yeah, Bill, thanks a lot for taking my call. You know, you hit the nail on the head. And everything you said is really, it's so true. Our country is on this hinge that, you know, the bottom line is, Bill, if we do not get this SAVE Act passed, our country is finished. I mean, you have a very large media here on Sunday nights. I mean, these Republican senators have to be called out. I mean, we have to kill this filibuster. We have to get this SAVE Act passed. I mean, our Constitution, our republic is, this is it. This midterms election is it. I don't know what else, well, how else I can say it, or how the people across this country are not saying this. You know, as far as like the war going on, the UAE and everything, they're just slow walking this to the war. I mean, to the midterms is all they're doing. Yep. They're so involved with the Muslim Brotherhoods. They're so involved with the giving money to the universities and to all these other Mamdani, the people up in Michigan, the people down in Texas, you know. You know, where's ICE at in these Muslim neighborhoods, too, by the way? But the bottom line, it all goes back to the SAVE Act. If we don't save it, these elections are going to be right out the window. And, I mean, it is going to be over with, Bill, as we know it, as a country.
2: And they can pass that once they control everything as Biden, with Biden in the White House and with Schumer and with Nancy Pelosi. They had the power at that point to legalize, open up the southern border, and then legalize everyone quickly. And then they have the power to bring in other other countries as states of this country. And all of a sudden, they didn't know the power they had. And what worries me greatly, Lou, is that in the future, at some point, that's going to happen. And get rid of the filibuster. Then what happens to this country?
0: Yeah, there's no question that the Democrats dropped the ball on it, you know, when they had the power. But, I mean, the Republicans, the ones who are slow-walking this, Thune, who's the majority leader, I mean, this guy has got to go. I mean, he's had his time. He's had 2 years to get this passed. And now we're down to the last, 3 months until the election for the midterms? I mean, our country is on the brink of it. We're on the brink of losing this thing. You know, I've been working elections since I was 18 years old, and I'm 60 years old now, Bill. And I've seen it happen in Illinois with the absentee ballots. I mean, it's just going to be absolutely impossible to win another election if we do not pass this SAVE Act. I don't know how else it could be said.
2: Well, how about in Michigan? One source I said, the reason that Elisa Slotkin's even in office, 166,000 illegals voted in Michigan. In New Jersey, they said it was 6,600, but there's 75,000 illegals who are registered to become jurors, and the only way to become a juror is to be registered to vote. It is a massive fraud happening all over the country. And what, I have a guest coming up in about 45 minutes that has a proposal. He thinks the president's going to declare by executive order a national emergency, which is non-reviewable by the U.S. Supreme Court, and do this for the election. So how did we elect presidents for 200 years with paper ballots, and we knew on the date or the next day who won? How did we exist as a country when we had no computers, in fact, had no electricity, and we elected presidents and paper ballots and knew the winner within a day or two? And now in L.A., you don't know for weeks who won. It's because you want to keep the ballot box open to fill it with illegal ballots to see to change the outcome of the election. And we have to have same day. We have to know the results of election with paper ballots, and we have to have in-person voting by citizens. What a novel concept. And Democrats have said that if that happens, like Senator Slotkin said in Michigan, if that happens, Democrats have a hard time getting elected. Duh, really? It's because too many illegals vote.
0: They got all the judges in their corner. If Trump tries to pull something like that, they have a federal judge somewhere that's going to file an injunction to stop it. It's going to go through the courts, and that's going to get shot down. They got Obama and Holder. They're running the shadow country over here through all those federal judges. They're the one pulling the strings on all the federal judges filing these crazy stoppage as far as with the Somalians, the whole nine yards. I mean, the bottom line is the SAVE Act. The Republican senators have to be called out in our country. People like you, people like Wayne Allen Root. I mean, the list, Hannity, they have to call these guys out on a daily basis. I mean, we're at a very critical time in our country, more so than ever before. And you have to see this.
2: Lou, I know Cornyn and Tillis and Cassidy have a case of the goo-goo against Trump because they view him as the reason they're not going to be in the Senate beginning in January. Their allegiance should be the voters of their states. Texas wants the SAVE Act. Louisiana wants the SAVE Act. North Carolina wants the SAVE Act. Murkowski, Lisa Murkowski, Alaska. Alaskans want the SAVE Act. Forget about your animus toward Donald Trump. Think about your own voters in your own state. Alaskans want it. Louisianans want it. Texans want it. North Carolinians want it. And Maine, Susan Collins, Maine voters want the SAVE Act. So why can't they put away their animus toward the president and do what's right for the voters who put them in power in the first place? What about that novel concept?
0: Yeah, it's a great concept. However, we need people like you and Hannity who have the voice to call these people out, because if they don't get called out on a daily basis and the pressure applied to them, we could very well lose these midterms.
2: No question. And can you imagine this country with Democrats in charge of the House and the Senate for the last 2 years. And then in 2028, AOC is the president. Can you imagine the country that after 4 years of her and maybe Akeem Jeffries running things and Bernie Sanders in the Senate running things, what the country looks like? Hey, it's over. It's done.
0: Well, Bill, I don't want to make this into a race thing, but I don't think the white people really understand what true oppression will be if they ever fall the minority in this country.
2: Well, that'll happen. It'll happen. You know, as far as my African-American friends, many, they're like Tim Scott of South Carolina, thinks like I think. But when Mamdani, the mayor of New York, talks about destroying the white middle class, he's not talking about himself. He's talking about people that, shall we say, he perceived to be enemies. And this should not be a racial thing whatsoever. What it needs to be is that everyone's got a real... The majority of black folks want the Save America Act. How about that, Lou? The majority of black folks want the Save America Act. Why not give it to them? Give it to the country. Let's continue with more. Bill Cunningham with you every Sunday night.

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11: Well, let's continue now. You know, John Adams, our second president, made a terrifying prediction a little over 200 years ago, almost 250 years ago, about America. He said at one point, it's a republic if we can keep it. And essentially, he said the following in a quote, democracy never lasts long. It soon wastes, exhausts, and murders itself. It commits suicide. There was never a democracy yet that did not commit suicide, quote unquote. Those words written by our second president. And over the years, we have survived wars and economic crises and and pandemics and political upheaval and challenges of one type or another. Hell, at one point, the White House itself was burned, along with the U.S. Capitol. Today's economy, financial markets are at all-time highs, and many have accumulated great wealth. The problem is this, it's hiding in plain sight. It's the national debt, $40 trillion. And it's going to, Donald Trump, every couple years, he's going to put on another $4 trillion. By the time he leaves office, it's going to be $45 trillion. When the Democrats take over, they're going to accelerate spending. The warning signs are there. National security is depending upon a solvent nation. It's not an accounting problem. It's a slow accumulation of benefits and obligations impossible to honor. And there'll be no one to rescue us. The economy itself is such a large share of the world's financial system that if we fall because we can't pay our debts, then the world will

is to pay interest on the national debt. How's that possible? I want that to be addressed. Adam said it, eventually America may commit suicide. And with the Democratic Socialists, with our debt, with AI, I see it coming. Let's continue with more. Bill Pascoe is going to join us a little bit. Later on will be the great Wayne Allen Root from Vegas. Bill Cunningham, the great American, with you and all great Americans, every Sunday night.

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7: May 15, 9 a.m., two women quietly waiting at the doctor's office. Woman 1 says, "Cold day, huh?" Woman 2, "What's that?" Woman 1, "Kinda cold today." Woman 2, "Yeah, wasn't expecting that." Woman 1, "What is it, 47 degrees? 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Woman 2, "That would be sad." 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
17: Hi, Billy Cunningham, the great American. Of course, one of the things happening in America is the misinformation given to us by our so-called federal authorities.

0: whether it's the Save America Act or the Iranian war, Dr. Anthony Fauci lying to the American people. We have evidence of that because he said he lied in his own diary telling us false information. Bill Pasco is with Tea Party Action America, TPA, and they have a poll out on how bad things are in the country relative to believing what's happening. And once again, Bill Pasco, welcome to the Bill Cunningham Show. And now we're told that the replacement of Lindsey Graham, his sister, is going to hold up the recess the Senate wants to take. She wants to vote on the Save America Act, which makes a lot of sense. And I've said before that because of four or five Republicans, it's going to be almost impossible for us to pass this thing because the four or five Republicans won't do it. How important, Bill Pasco, is the Save America Act?
1: Well, I think President Trump has made clear it's his top legislative priority and has been for a year and a half. He's been talking about it. Now he's putting pressure on Senate Majority Leader Thune. Willie, you just pointed out that Darlene Graham, the sister of the departed Senator Graham, has said, let's stick around for the August recess. She's not the only one. Mike Lee has joined her, Ashley Moody in Florida, Rick Scott in Florida, Bill Hagerty in Tennessee. There's a whole slew of Republican senators who have come out in the last 2 days saying, hey, we should stick around and get this done. We've got brand new polling on this question. We were in the field between July 15th and July 21. So this poll is brand new. We came out of the field just a week ago, and the results of the survey are very clear. By 56 to 34%, a 22-point margin, people want the Senate to continue working on the Save America Act and get it passed before the elections. You know, last week in New Jersey, the governor of New Jersey had to come out and say, you know what, we found 6,600 non-citizens who somehow or other, through a software glitch, were inadvertently registered to vote. Well, guess what? What we've since learned is that there are 75,000 non-citizens in New Jersey who are registered for jury duty. Now, you know as well as I do, the way you get registered for jury duty is you get registered to vote. Somebody's not being honest with the people of New Jersey and, frankly, the people of America. I don't think it's just 6,600 non-citizens in New Jersey. I used to do campaigns in New Jersey a while ago. I can tell you, they're very, very partisan there. If they had a way to get 75,000 non-citizens registered to vote and they could get away with it, believe me, they'd do it. I think it's up to the Department of Justice now, and Harvey Dillon, the Assistant Attorney General for Civil Rights, is all over this. She's well aware, and she's already asking for information from the New Jersey governor. She sent her a letter last week, gave her 5 days to respond. Today is the deadline. We're going to see what the DOJ follows up with.
0: Well, I anticipate little or nothing. I'm kind of demoralized often as a conservative that all the talk with little action. And I would think there's hundreds of thousands, if not millions, of illegals registered to vote and get all kind of government benefits to which they're not entitled. All the media ever tells you and me is, there's no evidence any illegal ever voted. When we know it's a damnable lie, and the governor of New Jersey, just elected liberal Democrat, when she doesn't supply this information to Washington, she should be held to account in some way, because fundamental to our elections are American citizens voting. An informed electorate is the only defense we have. And when you have literally hundreds of thousands, the number 75,000 is demoralizing. 75,000 New Jerseyans are registered to be a juror, and you get that level by being a registered voter, and she won't supply information upon which to check it out. And she has an incentive not to provide it, because senators have said on the Democratic side, if only citizens can vote, Democrats are in trouble. And even Bill Pasco, in another sense, Democrats want this to pass, like 60 to 70%. What's the polling approximately on Democrats themselves who refute their own party leaders on register to vote? What is that?
1: You're exactly. Oh, I'm laughing because you're exactly right. Among Republicans, it's 95%. Among independents, it's 82%. Among Democrats, it's 70%. You just nailed it. By better than 2 to 1, Democrat voters want to see proof of citizenship before you get registered to vote. 78% overall, including 62% of Democrats, still better than 2-1 among Democrats, want to see voter photo ID before you're allowed to vote. So we got two things. We got proof of citizenship to register. We got a photo ID before you're going to vote. And both of those ideas have very, very, very strong majorities nationwide.
0: Well, I always say, well, we talk a lot. Let's do something. And I don't know what's going to come of this. And I would think if I lived in New Jersey, which God forbid I never would do, if I lived there, I'd be outraged that my recently elected Democratic governor refuses to comply with the law and simply blows off the idea that several thousand illegals voted. So what the hell? I would demand my elected leaders to follow the law. Am I wrong?
1: No, you're not wrong. You know, Democrats have run New Jersey for a long time. They've run the legislature for a long time. It's been a long time since there's been a Republican governor, and certainly a long time since there was a conservative Republican governor there. But they are pushing now. They've got an issue here. And I can tell you, there are a couple members of the New Jersey legislature that are like a dog with a bone. You're not going to get it out of their mouth. And they are digging in right now. When the New Jersey Globe, independent media, published a story last week about 75,000 non-citizens being registered for jury duty, that sent the alarm bells off everywhere. Because people know, you don't get registered for jury duty unless you're already registered to vote. So this number 6,600 that they've acknowledged, that they've admitted to. Remember, the president gave a speech a week and a half ago, and he talked about 278,000 non-citizens being registered in just four states. Now, at that time, the Department of Justice, according to their analysis of the voter rolls, which is not complete because New Jersey has not cooperated with the Department of Justice, but the DHS number was about 35,000. Well, now we find out it's more than twice that many non-citizens who are registered for jury duty. I'm still waiting for an official acknowledgement from the governor's office that 75,000 non-citizens actually are registered to vote. But Republicans in the state Senate and Republicans in the state assembly are going to town on this, demanding investigations, demanding hearings. They're going to be all over this. And you know what? Even though they've got off-year elections, remember New Jersey and Virginia are two of those states that have off-year elections. So the Assembly and the State Senate, they're not up for election in November, but they do have congressional elections going on. And they're using that to bring attention to this question. And if New Jersey has, 75,000, how many do you think California really has? How many do you think Illinois really has? How about New York? How many illegal are registered in New York, for goodness sake? We've got to get on top of this, and the American public is demanding it. That's what they want the Senate to stay in, cancel the August recess. This is what President Trump wants. The Republicans, here's what I don't understand. I've been around Washington a long time. This is an 82-12 issue. That's the kind of issue that you want in a campaign. Make your opponent play defense. I don't understand. Why is John Thune not going down to Georgia, where liberal Democrat John Ossoff is running for re-election and has hidden behind his colleague Raphael Warnock, and he doesn't want to say anything. He certainly doesn't want to be forced to cast a vote on this because his left-wing base won't let him vote yes, even though if this is 82-12 nationally, I guarantee you it's got 90% support in Georgia. It's probably a 90-5 issue in Georgia. Why isn't he being forced to vote on this and then go home and explain to his constituents why he just cast a vote against the wishes of 90% of his constituents?
0: Well, Bill,
1: that's political malpractice.
0: Bill Pasco, the answer is we have weak, feckless leaders like John Thune. Senator Lisa Slotkin, a liberal elected in Michigan, said about a week ago that if the Save America Act passes, Democrats will have a hard time getting elected. She knows that as long as illegals keep voting in Detroit, and as long as illegals keep voting in the so-called these purple states, Democrats have a real shot at winning. There was no way that Georgia elected those two liberal Democratic senators in 2022, but they did because of hundreds of thousands of illegals have voted in Georgia. Now, secondly, Bill Pascoe, I want to get your take on Anthony Fauci. He appeared in his own diary, in his own words, to lie about masking, the effectiveness thereof. He said in the diary, well, of course we know masking doesn't work unless it's in an OR setting. He also lied about the reasons for the lockdown. He lied about the funding of by the U.S. taxpayer of the Wuhan lab that created COVID-19. He lied about the vaccine, saying you get the vaccine, that means you don't get COVID. If you get the vaccine, that means you can't communicate to anyone else. He lied about the various heart conditions caused by the vaccine itself. Lie upon lie upon lie upon lie. And the Democrats, to a man or to a woman, I think there's two genders, I'm not sure, will defend Fauci to the death. Why do the Democrats bury their heads in the sand and ignore the words of Anthony Fauci in the diary, which is different than the words of Anthony Fauci publicly? Why is that?
1: Boy, you got me. I don't know. But I got to tell you, watching this morning, the chutzpah of Anthony Fauci, to give that opening statement that he did and talk about how this was Senator Rand Paul's obsession? No, sir. I've read your diary entries. I know who had an obsession, who had an obsession with fame and notoriety, who had an obsession with narcissism, unbelievable. And now to come before the public in a congressional hearing and take the fifth. Why does he take the fifth? He's been pardoned. He's been pardoned for anything he might have done. There's only one reason to take the fifth now, and that's to prevent himself from perjuring himself in testimony today, because that would not be covered by the pardon. That's something that happened after the pardon was issued. So he didn't want to have to say, well, I lied to my diary. You know, we've heard that before. I think that's the silliest thing I've ever heard, but he could have said that. Maybe that's how he would have gotten out of it, because otherwise he would have had to acknowledge, yeah, what I wrote in the diary was accurate. I was lying to you at the time. Does he want to say that? Because if he doesn't say that, then it looks like perjury.
0: It's kind of like
1: putting himself in that trap.
0: You know, Bill Pascoe is like saying, which time did you lie? Did you lie to yourself in your diary, or did you lie to the American people? Now, if the diary didn't exist, or secondly, if the diary was consistent with his public statements and he was simply wrong, and the American people will accept the, okay, you did your best. But let's face it, when you're telling your diary and other people that we know masking doesn't work, but we're going to make people mask up anyway, when he says in his diary, we can't let the American people know who funded Wuhan, and then he says publicly it came from a bat or a duck or some sort of lizard in a cave, when he says publicly that the vaccine means you can go on with your life, but then you say privately, we don't know the effects long-term of vaccines upon vascular conditions. He lied, lied, and lied, and it came out also that Dr. Fauci developed a heart condition after getting three or four vaccines. Otherwise, he would not have had. How many Bell's palsy patients are there? How many heart attacks? How many dissections of the aorta took place because it was required to work or to travel that you take the vaccine that was untested, untrue, and dangerous? Answer that question, Bill Pascoe. How does he answer both questions in different ways?
1: Worst public policy decision, certainly of my lifetime, absolutely the worst public policy decision. And I'm talking that includes decisions by presidents to go to war, wars that lasted a long time. I'm quite sure that we lost more people as a result of the bad decisions surrounding COVID than we lost in some of the wars that we've engaged in over the last 60 odd years.
0: Yes. In fact,
1: This was a terrible public policy decision.
0: And, of course, the goal was to get control of our behavior on the masking front when he says, of course, masks don't work except in the OR setting, that the mask a four-year-old or to mask a high school kid or tell somebody going to a prom or someone wanting to graduate or some business owner his life's work is down the tubes. You can't come out and say, well, the truth of the matter is we funded the creation of COVID-19, the American taxpayer did. We have lied repeatedly for months about what is effective, what is ineffective. We've given a Texas El Paso immunity to all the pharmaceutical companies to create a vaccine likely to cause more harm than good. He can't admit to any of that. So today he could not admit during the testimony or his statements as to what he did was wrong. Which time did he lie and when was he wrong? And the damage caused by this is similar to America being at war in World War II. Well, Bill Pascoe, we got to run. Once again, what is your website, if any? People need more information about the Tea Party Political Action Committee.
1: If they want more information, teapartypatriots.org. 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We've got the brand new polling is up there on the website. They can read it to their heart's content. And call their senators and tell them to stay in Washington instead of going home for August recess. Pass the Save America Act, please.
0: John Thune, go to work, get it done, and don't leave. And I want to thank Darlene Graham for maybe doing what the veterans in the Senate are not doing, which is work. We got to run. Bill Pascoe, you're a great American. Thanks for coming on the Bill Cunningham Show. Thank you.
1: Good to be with you, sir.
0: God bless you. Thank you.
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17: Hi, Billy Cunningham, the Great American. Coming up next is going to be Wayne Allyn Root, War. We're going to talk about a few of his columns. They deal largely with Fauci and with Save America Act and things of that character, and the lack of media accountability, and the fact Democrats ignore it completely. We had a call about an hour ago from Michigan, and we spoke about what's going to happen there with Dr. Abdul, and if he wins over Haley Stevens. For some reason, she's a congresswoman. She looks like a real clown, but Dr. Abdul knows exactly what he's doing. He doesn't say he's a DSA member, Democratic Socialist, but all his policies indicate that. In Michigan, I can't conceive of that succeeding in Michigan. And at some point in the, maybe in my lifetime or yours, the Democrats, maybe with AOC as the president, and with someone like her in charge of the Senate, and with Akeem Jeffries in charge of the House, they're going to make the 20 million illegals in this country legal, register to vote immediately, and they can do that through the Congress. They're then going to open up the southern border, Joe Biden style. It'll make Morocco look like a kindergarten party. There'll be 20 to 30 million more illegals coming in the country, and they're going to make them all illegal quickly. And if that happens, then have four or five more states enter the union, which the Congress can do through Washington, D.C., maybe Haiti or Puerto Rico, maybe the DR. You got 8 to 10 more permanent U.S. senators that are Democrat. You have the cities overrun. Trash the currency. Supreme Court becomes irrelevant. Just look at the website of Democratic Socialists of America, DSA, and that's exactly what they're going to do. That's why I'm a bit demoralized looking to the future. We have AI problems. We have overall governmental debt problems. And we have the Democrats that have embraced the Communist Party. Pure and simple communism. Well, let's continue with more. Coming up next is the great Wayne Allyn Root. War. Bill Cunningham with you every Sunday night.
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4: President Trump is calling off new strikes on Iran in hopes of a deal with Tehran. Trump said Saturday he agreed to a request by Iran and other Middle East countries, subject to quickly getting a deal done. In a post on Truth Social, Trump noted the deal would include the immediate, complete, and total opening of the Hormuz Strait and an end to Iran's nuclear threat. Meanwhile, War Secretary Pete Hegseth posted on X that the Department of War was ready to go and remains ready at levels not seen since World War II. The State Department has urged Americans in the region to consider leaving or be prepared to depart on short notice, citing possible escalation in the conflict. Wildfires raging near Spokane, Washington are forcing thousands to evacuate. More than 600 structures have been damaged or destroyed as crews battle the wind-driven inferno. Winds blowing up to 40 miles an hour are fanning the flames. The power company stated it shut down power lines to reduce the risk of more fires. Avista President Heather Rosentrater.
24: Due to the heightened focus that we had on these high-risk areas, we don't believe our facilities were involved in the ignition of any of these major fires in our area.
4: Washington Governor Bob Ferguson has declared a statewide emergency due to red flag conditions. Raising the minimum wage may bring unintended consequences. Jason Campadonia reports.
25: This actually ends up hurting and harming the very blue-collar workers, the entry-level workers.
26: John Kabatek, California State Director for the National Independent Small Business Owners.
25: It's really difficult for small business owners.
26: Kabatek says Newsom is playing the minimum wage increase a little too much.
25: The fact that the governor is touting it the way he is doesn't surprise me, given his eyes on the Oval Office.
26: He says the wage increase will come with higher prices and small businesses ultimately shutting down. I'm Jason Campadonia.
4: Still no big winner in the Powerball lottery. An estimated $748 million will be up for grabs in Monday night's drawing. I'm Rob Martier.
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4: Coming up in the business week ahead, the monthly jobs report will be in the headlines when it's released by the Labor Department. Most analysts expect to see that the economy added an estimated 85,000 new non-farm payroll jobs in July. That would be a notable increase from the 57,000 jobs added the month prior, although the unemployment rate is forecast to tick slightly up to 4.3%. The latest U.S. employment report is set for release on Friday. Senator John Kennedy says he's unsure if President Trump really believes his claim that vandals damaged the Lincoln Memorial reflecting pool. The Louisiana Republican made the statement on NBC's Meet the Press.
31: He exists loudly and he grows anxious when he has an unexpressed thought. I'm not saying he doesn't really believe it. I just don't know.
4: It comes as the president appeared unhappy about the Justice Department's decision to drop charges against a former Olympian accused of damaging D.C.'s reflecting pool. In a Saturday Truth Social post, Trump wrote, "I disagree 100% with Jeanine Pirro, the U.S. District Attorney of Columbia, on the reflecting pool. Finding happiness may require changing your zip code." Lisa Taylor reports.
32: Because I'm happy, I'm alone.
33: A recent Wallet Hub study ranked 182 of the U.S. largest cities based on the happiness of residents using factors like income, mental well-being, physical health, and social connections. It found the five happiest cities in the U.S. are Fremont, California, Bismarck, North Dakota, Scottsdale, Arizona, South Burlington, Vermont, and Fargo, North Dakota. Other cities that ranked highly are Madison, Wisconsin, Portland, Maine, and Columbia, Maryland. I'm Lisa Taylor.
5: This year's National Night Out is this Tuesday. 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With origins going back to the 1970s, the event has been marked on the first Tuesday in August since 1984. I'm Rob Martier.
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1: 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Now, here's the man who's been recognized as radio's best, the recipient of not one, but two prestigious Marconi Awards for his broadcast excellence, the one and only Bill Cunningham.
2: All right, Billy Cunningham, the great American, once again, it appears, we're in some sort of a pause, headquartered by the Omanians, and if that's the right term for them, Oman, and also Saudi Arabia saying, okay, now finally Iran wants to make a deal, and we'll see what happens with that. Plus, we're in the middle, once again, of the fallout of what happened with Dr. Anthony Fauci and the Save America Act. And the Save America Act appears to going down to defeat in the Senate because of Cornyn and Tillis and Cassidy and Murkowski and who knows. And McConnell still in a nursing home somewhere about 15 miles from where I'm broadcasting from. And as a consequence, the Save America Act doesn't look good on paper. But something can be done for that. And also Dr. Anthony Fauci, I'd also point out, it appears that Florida, Alabama, and Louisiana attorney generals are going to go after Fauci, which is a great idea. But joining you and I now is Wayne Allen Root, rootforamerica.com. And first of all, Wayne Allen Root, talk to me about number one is Fauci came up Monday. We had reports from his diary, which is incredible, completely contradicting the public statements of Fauci. In fact, whether it was the U.S. paid to create COVID-19 or the vax injured millions of people, there's no guarantee of getting infected, whether it's the kids not at risk or masks were ridiculous. Death rate was overestimated in public and Catholic schools stayed open. You could have lined up in the media the last several days. This is what Fauci said publicly. And here is Fauci in his own words privately calling the public Fauci a liar. Why did the media not play that out as the story of the 21st century?
3: Well, they're all bribes. I mean, they're all bribed. They're all believers. You know, they're true believers in the liberal cause. And so they can never admit they're wrong about anything. It's the most incredible gaslighting I've ever seen in my entire life. Can you even imagine, Bill Cunningham, if Dr. Fauci was a dyed-in-the-wool Republican conservative and he led millions of people to their death? He funded COVID. He brought COVID here. He lied about every way to treat COVID. Everything was a fraud. If it wasn't a fraud, then he's just the dumbest man in the history of mankind. And then, of course, really the big issue that nobody wants to talk about, the single biggest issue, is the vaccine and ivermectin. Yes. Ivermectin works. It treats COVID. He made sure everyone knew it was animal drug for cows and pigs and horses to poison the name, demonize it, embarrass anybody who tried to use it. Then he asked pharmacies, even if a doctor prescribed it, the person was sick and they could eventually, 3 days from now, it turns into full-blown terrible COVID and they drop dead and they could kill it at the start with ivermectin. If it gets in there early, ivermectin turns it into a common cold. That's what it did for me. I took it on day two. Day one, I felt miserable. I thought it was getting worse and worse. I was a little scared when I had COVID. And then day two, I took ivermectin and massive doses of vitamin C, and it turned it into a common cold. And on day three, it was gone. So it's a miracle drug, and it's cheap, and it works. And he didn't want anyone to take it, because if he had allowed people to know that there was a way to defeat COVID, if there was a medicine that worked against COVID, that means you could not get emergency authorization for a COVID vaccine, which made them billions and billions and billions of dollars. So he let millions of people die. Tens of millions or hundreds of millions were misled so that nobody would find a medicine that worked, so that he could then make, him and his buddies in Big Pharma could make millions on the vaccine, excuse me, tens or hundreds of billions on the vaccine. And the vaccine was therefore labeled safe and effective when it was not safe or effective. It was supposed to prevent hospitalizations. It did not. Supposed to prevent death. It did not. It caused death. He himself in his diary admits he got a blood clot in his lung and covered it up. Didn't want anyone to know, because a blood clot is a side effect of the COVID vaccine. So it would have made a mockery of the vaccine and empowered all of his critics like me, who said the vaccine causes strokes and blood clots and heart attacks and turbo cancer. And it also right now is causing an epidemic of cancer, Parkinson's disease, and ALS, Lou Gehrig's disease. There's a massive increase in all of that among young people. And every other day I see a new article in the media, and they always go, it's such a mystery. Why do so many young people have ALS or Parkinson's disease? We've never seen so many young people with cancer. Well, it's because they were all forced to vaccinate. That vaccine is what leads to all of that. So this guy is a criminal. He's up there. I keep saying with Joseph Mengele, he is a worldwide mass murderer and guilty of crimes against humanity. There should be a new Nuremberg trial. He should be on trial for it. But I am the guy. You mentioned this at the start of the interview, Bill. I'm the guy who came up with the idea. I wrote, I don't know, maybe five, six commentaries in the last year, that even if the pardon holds, which I think they should test it in court because it was an auto pen and it was a blanket pardon when he'd never been charged. I don't think that's real. But even if it holds on a federal level, we can go after him state by state. There's, what, 30, 35 Republican states. Many of them have Republican attorney generals. I looked it up. 24 of them have the death penalty. And if you're talking about mass murder or massive, you know, malpractice that leads to negligence and malpractice that leads to some sort of murder charge, manslaughter charge, you're just talking about an Alabama, a Florida, an Oklahoma, Utah, a very Republican state with a Republican AG could send this guy to prison for the rest of his life, whether it's the death penalty, whether it's just 10 years in jail and he's 85 years old, he'll die in prison. That's the way to go after him on the state level. And also, I keep saying with class action lawsuits, let's bankrupt this guy and take every penny away from that he's ever made in his life.
2: Well, the big issue, I think, with the U.S. taxpayer, we paid for the creation of COVID-19. And after his diary came out on Monday, the media ignored it up until Monday afternoon. Then for a day or two, they covered it. And I mentioned on my regular Monday through Friday show, by Friday morning, I watch MS Now, I watch CNN, Fox News, as much as I can. I watch you at night here and there. And the so-called mainstream media, by Friday morning, there was no story in the media about Dr. Fauci. It arose quickly and died. And even with CNN, with Dana Bash and RFK Jr., we played that early. It's unbelievable how they will attack anyone who says that the U.S. paid to create it, or the vax injured millions right here in America, that the kids were not at risk. In fact, here we are 6 years later, not one healthy child under the age of 18 died of COVID-19, but all of them had to get a vaccine to go to school. The masking was utterly ridiculous. Even Fauci in his so-called diary said that the mask is only effective in an OR setting. Obviously, people and five-year-olds running around with a mask and a dirty diaper on their face means nothing. But let's keep it going. Overestimated the death rate to scare the crap out of people. And here we sit about a week after Monday where it came out, you know, okay. Now there's no, the media moves on because it's so bad for what they did. And ivermectin and other treatments would have been perfect, but because no money. And lastly, before we talk about voter ID and the Save America Act, that also has me frosted, is the idea that at this point, I had friends, you had friends, all of whom were affected profoundly. One of my best friends developed an aortic dissection, which was quite unusual. Shouldn't have happened, and it happened. There were children right now who are sick and ill with difficulties because they're required to get the vax. And there's nowhere at this point to go back and get anything. And I hope the state AGs go after them big time. It'll take forever to go through the auto pen in which some bureaucrat in the White House stuck the auto pen, a piece of paper in it, and gave him a Texas El Paso. Ridiculous. Let's move on quickly. You got a great column up.
3: Well, about, let me yeah, just answer one please. Thing, though. Let me answer one thing. You mentioned the aortic dissection.
2: Yeah.
3: Does that not strike you that that's how Lindsey Graham died?
2: Yes.
3: I said that from the moment Lindsey Graham died. I looked it up. I Googled it. Yes, he took the vaccine. Yes, he took it on TV, and he urged everyone to get the vaccine, the vaccines, the booster. Lindsey Graham is, in my opinion, most probably is another victim of the COVID vaccine. I know he had a father that died of heart issues. I get that. I know he was 70-plus years old. I get that. I know he's traveling, and he was tired. I get that. It doesn't matter. I had Peter McCullough on my show, one of the world's great heart doctors, and Peter McCullough agreed with me that there's a very good chance he's seen many cases of aortic dissections from the COVID vaccine. So Lindsey Graham most probably, maybe he was going to die of a heart attack at the age of 80, but he died at 70 because it speeds it up. So that's number one. Number two, when you talk about the children in the vaccine, not only did it ruin children's lives and scare them to death and probably change their personality for the rest of their life because they couldn't go to school and they were isolated, but the result of that was they demanded the children to come back to school, had to take the vaccine. So forget about the fact that not one child has died from COVID who's healthy, who didn't have childhood leukemia. Not one child who was healthy died. But I would say many children are going to die in the future because they made them get a vaccine that no child needed because no child was going to die. And you don't need a flu vaccine when no child's going to do anything more than be out of school for a day or two. And yet they made them all vaccinate with the COVID vaccine and probably boosters in many cases across this country. And those children are going to have heart problems for the rest of their lives. And the last thing I want to say, you mentioned the way the media treats people like RFK Jr. Wayne Root was roasted on The Daily Show a couple nights ago. The Daily Show featured me saying this guy is Joseph Mengele, and they made fun of me and showed my clips of me on my TV show, America Speaks, talking about how terrible, what a mass murderer this guy is. And the crowd was laughing like I'm some sort of jokester. I'm a moron. They're the morons. The joke is on them. They're brainwashed Stepford wives, and they still can't admit it, even though the whole world knows that the vaccine's poison. They still think it's wonderful because they've been brainwashed by CNN and The Daily Show. It's amazing.
2: In his own words, he kept a diary on government computers that had certain passwords that were discovered by Rand Paul because he wanted to write a book. He wanted to, having gotten all those millions of dollars in prizes using federal government employees to apply, his goal was about this year, 26-27, to write the definitive work on COVID-19, sell it worldwide, and make $500 million. So the only reason we have the diary, so to speak, is because he wanted to make money. He wanted to write a book. And without that, we can speculate. But now we know from his own words that Fauci in the diary calls Fauci publicly a liar and continues to do so. We only have a few minutes remaining. Let's get on to your column at RootForAmerica.com about implementing the Save America Act, which appears to be going down the tubes in the Senate.
3: Yeah, well, listen, I'm the grandfather of this idea, and I'm very proud of it. Not the Save America Act, the idea that I think should have replaced the Save America Act all along. I've said it literally on TV and on radio hundreds of times. I've made so many appearances in Helen Steve Bannon's show, War Room, to talk about this idea. I've sent the idea to President Trump. I hear the White House is going to implement it as soon as the Save Act absolutely positively is finally sunk. And I said this from day one. I said this since March. The Save America Act is great, but it's never going to pass the U.S. Senate. No. There's too many rhinos. And even if you could change the rhinos' vote, it would pass with 51 votes. That isn't good enough. You need 60. You have to get rid of the filibuster. That's never going to happen. So everyone is living in a fantasy world. I keep saying this. And if it does pass, it's a watered-down version of what I want. It really will not deal with mail-in ballots, and it absolutely does nothing for machine voting corruption and hacking and fraud versus paper ballots. I want a national security emergency. If the president declares a national security emergency, it's a fact. The Supreme Court ruled in 1983, presidents have a wide berth to declare national emergencies, national security emergency crises, and you cannot go take it to court. You can't solve it with legal challenges. You can only overcome a president's national security emergency declaration with a two-thirds vote of both houses of Congress. That's going to happen. Democrats cannot get a two-thirds vote of both houses that Republicans control. It's not going to happen. So therefore, if President Trump declares a national security emergency for elections that mandates voter ID, voter photo ID, mandates proof of citizenship, mandates an end to mail-in ballots, turns them into just absentee ballots. Only if you're out of the country or you're sick can you mail in a ballot. And last but not least, changes it from machine voting to to paper ballots, we win. We win the midterms. This changes everything. I've pushed, and the answer I keep getting is from the White House and my sources, he's going to do it. He loves my idea, but he's not going to do it until September. He wants to give every chance for the SAVE Act to pass, and he wants to do it at the last minute. But the SAVE Act's not going to pass, Bill. It is not going to pass. No. It never was going to pass.
2: No.
3: So I think I've come up with the answer. I hope and pray I've got the answer. I'm honored if it is, because I want to save this great country, and we have to win the midterms to save this great country.
2: Lastly, going back to our first topic, the 2020 election was a Fauci creation because of mail-in balloting, in which Joe Biden got 81 million votes, 13 million more than Obama ever received, the greatest candidate in the Democratic Party ever. It was all engineered to get Trump out of office. Fauci got Trump. Now Trump wants to get Fauci. But in a sense, I'm glad that happened. It happened. But this president is much more effective, Trump, than he would have been in 2020. The 2024 version of Trump is much more effective than the 2020 version of Trump. And so in a sense, it worked out. Maybe God was looking after us. But all right, we got to run once again, Wayne. We could talk all night, but it's serious. What happened here, I watched it in real time. You and I lived it from March of 2020 all the way through the election of 2020. And then the $1.9 trillion put out by Nancy Pelosi, Schumer, and Biden, which further aggravated our financial crisis we're having in this country now with about $40 trillion in national debt. And it all began with Dr. Anthony Fauci. We paid the creation for the virus. The vaccine injured millions. The kids are not at risk. Masking didn't work. The death rate was grossly overestimated. And all of a sudden, aortic dissection now is happening because of Dr. Anthony Fauci.
3: And social distancing was made up completely out of thin air.
2: Never worked,
3: had nothing to do with anything. Where I lived in Nevada, even, which has handled it much better than the rest of the country. We weren't like blue states like New York, California. We got out of it early with the masks and all that. We said, forget that. And we reopened the Vegas Strip. But even in Nevada, you couldn't go out to eat. You couldn't have more than four people at a table. I had a family of six. They had to eat at two separate tables. Where did these rules come from? They made it up out of thin air. And they made you wear a mask until you sat down. Then everyone took their mask off when they sat down at the table. Well, how would that prevent anything? That's the stupidest thing I've ever heard in my life. And I've been writing about this for literally 6 years. So Anthony Fauci literally is one of the most horrible human beings that has ever lived in the history of the United States of America. What a terrible person. I hope he lives in pain for the rest of his life, and I hope they prosecute him on the state level.
2: And we have proof from Fauci himself. It came out on Monday, and guess what? The media ignored it, and by Friday it's a non-story. And I'm thinking because they are complicit in the conspiracy, and I don't want to see them win on this issue. I don't want to see it.
3: Yeah, the last thing I'll say is that let's just assume that I'm wrong. There weren't millions dead from the COVID vaccine. Let's just take the figures from the VAERS, the Vaccine Adverse Event Reporting System, that's been the gold standard for decades for every doctor in America to tell you if there's a problem with the vaccine. That shows that 40,000 Americans died directly from the COVID vaccine. Harvard has studied the VAERS, and only 1% are ever reported to VAERS, 1% of deaths. So multiply 1% times 40,000 times 100, in other words, if it's 1%, and you get 4 million dead in the United States. But let's take the 40,000 person figure. In 1978, we had swine flu, and the swine flu vaccine killed 25 Americans, and they canceled the entire program. This has killed, factually, 40,000 Americans. Forget about the 4 million. I think it's the real figure. 40,000 are dead, and they refused to cancel the program. They refused to admit anything's wrong with it. 25 died in 1970-something, 78, I think it was,
2: right,
3: and they canceled the entire program. They vaccinated 50 million people. They never vaccinated another person because 25 died.
2: Let's
3: so we're living in a fantasy world. This is gaslighting to the 10,000th degree.
2: All right, RootForAmerica.com. All the stuff's up there. Once again, Wayne on the Root, thanks for coming on the Bill Cunningham Show, and we'll have to do it again soon. Wayne, thank you very much.
3: God bless you.
2: God bless you. RootForAmerica.com. Bill Cunningham with you every Sunday night.

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Donald Cunningham, the great American. Of course, we continue to reverberate from the activities beginning on Monday, in which for the first time in, 5 or 6 years, we had the personal private thoughts of Dr. Anthony Fauci in real time, which was in conflict with Dr. Anthony Fauci publicly. The private Fauci was debating the public Fauci. And the reason all these thousands of pages were kept as a, quote, diary by Dr. Anthony Fauci is because it was his goal to write a book. When it was all done, he wanted to write a blockbuster best-selling book to go over all the information. He saw himself as the Christ when it came to medical research and medical care. And so he wanted to have available to him in real time what was happening in those days, beginning, I guess, in December of 2019, all the way through.

0: through when he left about 3 or 4 years ago, and he was in the process of writing a book, and he had to have source materials from day by day, and that's why we have these 1,000 pages or so of his diary. And until Monday, several days ago, we did not know that what was in the diaries. And when it was disclosed, the media ignored it for 1 or 2 days. And then when the testimony took place on Wednesday, it was obvious that he lied when he took the fifth. And he said repeatedly, previously, Fauci said, I won't take the fifth before the Congress. I have no problem telling everybody what happened. And then he demanded a pardon the last few hours of 2025, January the 20th. One of the bureaucrats in and around Joe Biden put an auto pen under a piece of paper that said a full and complete pardon in Dr. Anthony Fauci. He got the pardon. So when he testified a few days ago in the Congress, he was free and clear of any criminal liability because he had the pardon, assuming he told the truth this time. And he didn't want to do that, so he took the fifth. Joining you and I now is Adam Finnegan, author of the book, The Sleeper Agent. He's got a column up about this situation with Anthony Fauci, which I thought was very, very good, and all the issues that rose from it. And the column is Fauci Fault Lines. And I think for the first time, Adam Finnegan, welcome to the Bill Cunningham Show. Give me your takeaway the last few days between the disclosures and then the testimony and then little media fallout thereafter. There's been little mainstream media following up on what Fauci lied about. Just give me your perspective on that.
1: Yeah, so I've been studying the history of biowarfare, and I've been following this closely, and I'm very aware with some of with Anthony Fauci's career. And so he was also taped. They played a recording a few years back where he was on a phone call. He was talking about making life difficult for people until they got vaccinated. And then so the diaries came out a few days ago. And what we gained out was that he was mostly concerned about fame. Some people have used him narcissistic, talking about he's the most famous person in the United States and had a bunch of bones to pick to people in his diaries. And then when he testified the other day, he did it, obviously, I think it was over 111 times or 111 times. And it was not surprising to me at all, but it definitely, in the eyes of the American people, it made him look really bad.
0: Well, you know, one issue that came out, Adam Finnegan, I thought was very illustrative of the problem. I had no idea that Dr. Anthony Fauci had suffered a myocardial infarction, which in layman's terms is a heart attack. And it was right after he'd taken the third or fourth dose of the Moderna vaccine publicly. And then within a day or two, he had a myocardial infarction. Did you find that incredible that was kept from us? Because obviously the myocardial infarction was caused by the Moderna vax, but that was never made public, was it?
1: It didn't surprise me that it happened, and it didn't really surprise me that it was kept secret. I was following the reports from the very beginning, because I was trying to warn people before they had even rolled it out based on what I had known about the biological weapons game and some of the conditions that can occur because of this. And there was reports all along of things like this. And I know a few people who dropped dead right after getting the vaccine from heart conditions. And it was kind of expected that it would happen. I was just absolutely astonished at just how many people were flooding the system and how they just completely ignored it. And they were ignoring many safety signals. And now it's coming out that there's papers that have been published that it's destroying the immune system and also causing an increase in cancer. Those were things that I expected to happen based on the what these little spike proteins are capable of. And I just could not believe that they thought this was a viable solution. I mean, if somebody like myself can see how bad of an idea it is, see, what it does is it induces a state called immune tolerance, which is basically chronic immune deficiency. And it's not really an acceptable solution, because the idea is that if we if we suppress the immune system, you'll suppress the symptoms, right? But what it does is it destroys the immune system. And then in place of that, you get chronic diseases, neuropsychiatric and neurological disorders and cancers, a big avalanche of that. And that's what the literature shows in the history. So it's definitely not something you'd want to do. And it, for something that has a 1% fatality rate, it's not something worth doing, because you're basically damning the future of all the people who get that.
0: Well, especially when it comes to children, Fauci's journals indicate that masking is completely ineffective when it comes to children or even adults. In fact, he said in his journals, we all know that masking only works in an OR setting with certain protocols. And the American people don't run through their life every day, or children following OR protocols. The mask is on, the mask is off. It's a dirty diaper on your face. It's attracting all kinds of illnesses. And I was on a plane about that time, and there was a family. They had a 3 and a 6-year-old kid. And obviously they would not keep a mask on their face. And so until the children were masked up properly, and I watched a family perp walked off a plane because children would not keep the mask on when children were not at risk of death, a healthy child. Not one healthy child died in America. There's about 75 million children in America. Not one died of COVID-19, and Fauci knew that. But why would he then insist for months and a couple years to mask up, especially children, when Fauci's journals indicate it would be completely ineffective? Why would Fauci do that?
1: And he was saying that on TV, like right before they rolled out that whole mask mandate thing across the country. He was telling journalists, "Yeah, it's not effective. You're not going to really stop much by wearing that mask." And then, you know, having them, they're now like trying to vaccinate the children with COVID-19 just to go to school. They're trying to make that a requirement.
0: Oh, no.
1: And the children aren't affected by it. Like, you know, it basically, like I said, it really does. I know there were some people that died in the beginning, and that's like expected for anything new that comes in. It burns through and it kills, you know, a handful of people, and then it settles down. But, you know, as far as the fatality rate, it was very low. Even when it was at its worst, it wasn't like a, you know, something like Ebola, where it's like a 40% up to a 40%, you know. So it didn't really make sense. And basically, you know, you're cursing your future generations by putting that vaccine into them and inducing this immune tolerance. And that's what the literature's starting to show. I know a few people, like there's somebody I know out of Japan, Dr. Kevin McCann, who's been working on trying to reverse some of these injuries. And a lot of it has to do with protein misfolding, and it produces a similar disease to some of those prion diseases that are very resistant to treatment. So it's a big deal. And I just didn't think this was a viable solution from the very beginning. And I'm trying to tell a lot of people who are just so gung-ho about it. They're calling it a happy day when the vaccine gets released. And I just wish I could have gotten through to them, and I wasn't able to. But sometimes it's not about logic. Sometimes it's the people just, you know, they don't like you saying that. And it's kind of like an emotional thing rather than a logical thing. I could show them all the evidence in the world, but if they don't want to see it, they're not going to see it. And they're going to, you know, fall back on they're going to go back to watching the media tell them how good it is and that they need to go get it. You know,
0: and Adam Finnegan, another issue politically, I can specifically remember, we've played the cuts before, of President Joe Biden and also the Christ, that being Anthony Fauci, that if you get the vaccine, as soon as everyone is vaccinated, we get back to normal life. And the only way not to get COVID-19, get the vaccine, take the doses, and you're going to be fine. Number one, it gave Fauci himself a heart attack. Number two, there were millions of Americans negatively affected physically, emotionally, and biologically by getting the vaccine. Number three, they lied. And Fauci's journals indicated that. I know I'm lying, but after all, we have to jab everybody with this vaccine, even though I know you can still get COVID-19 and still pass it on, which was a terrible flu. It's a bad cold is what it amounted to. And so when the president explained that to the American people.
1: Yeah, it's a double whammy. When you, like, you're not, by getting that, you're not stopping infection. You're still going to get the infection. That's why they were using, that's why for the first time you ever heard them start saying that a vaccine's just going to suppress symptoms. It's not going to stop infection. That was the first time we really heard that, like, being pushed, like, on the American people, like, big time with a vaccine. And, yeah, it's, you're going to get both of them. And, I was trying to tell people from the very beginning, it's not going to be a two-shot thing where flatten the curve. This is not going to happen. And I was saying that to them. And, it, of course, that came true. They knew that, too. Like, Anthony Fauci knew that wasn't going to happen. He was saying that because of public health messaging. It was their public health messaging strategy. They wanted to get it into everybody, and that was what they did. They lied to do it. And it's just a real shame. And I know a lot of people who were injured, and it's just, they've had their lives destroyed, and then people have been fired, and some of them haven't even been hired back, even though it was a complete failure.
0: And Adam Finnegan, in the beginning, this hit the public consciousness in March of 2020. And at that point, there was such a fear factor. NBA games were stopped in progress. Major League Baseball was shut down for several months. Basketball hoops were taken off backboards. Soccer had to be played without the ball. And it was thought by yours truly and others, okay, in March, April, and May of 2020, you know what? This is Ebola. This is the Black Death. We're all going to die. Yep. In reality, it was terrible. But then as the summer rolled on, yours truly and others said, now, wait a minute. How come when I observe life, the masking has no effect whatsoever? That no healthy child in America died of COVID-19. How come those who have gotten the vaccine have gotten sick because of the vaccine? I became a skeptic after about 3 or 4 months, but the American people stuck with it. The next year, part of this was to get Trump out of office. And so they concocted a scheme of mail-in ballots. Supposedly 81 million people voted for Joe Biden in November of 2020 based upon don't leave, don't move, stay in your home. And that was several months. This almost a year after disclosure, and it was all political at that point, and I sniffed it out. Yeah. Why doesn't the media care? Because here we sit a few days after that hearing. Why don't the media care about this, about what Fauci did?
1: Yeah, and he was also saying that, you know, for the unvaccinated, it would be a winter of death. Everybody's going to die. And they another thing that Biden did during that time, he started this state-funded program to fight vaccine hesitancy. Right. They even knew anything about the vaccine. Like, if there was any problems with the vaccine, they were already making their message clear. We don't care about, they only care about fighting vaccine hesitancy. We don't want to acknowledge these injuries because that's going to add to this hesitancy. So, therefore, they were ignoring safety signals, and it was coming at great cost to the American people and their health. Yeah. It's terrible. Absolutely terrible.
0: Well, the media was complicit in the lie, and they don't want to admit their own complicity. Well, we got to run. Right. Once again, Adam Finnegan, author of the book, The Sleeper Agent, an expert in biowarfare. And I can't wait for the next event where the government seeks to control our lives under a lie and the media doesn't care about it. We got to run. But Adam Finnegan, once again, thanks for coming on the Bill Cunningham Show, and we'll do it again. Thank you, Adam.
1: Thanks. Thanks again.
0: God bless you. Let's continue with more. I'm waiting for the next one. In the defense of the whole system, for the first month or two or three, I was the designated survivor by Health and Human Services to go to a pod near our tower in Mason to get pneumatic tubes to give me food and water and then to relate off the tower to Americans sequestered in their home. What shopping center to report to get a daily supply of food or water or milk, whatever? That's how bad it was. The government wanted to do that to you. And we knew for the first time on Monday that it was all a lie. And no one's held to account. I know the Florida AG may proceed, Unthwine. I doubt it because all these things happen on the liberal side and there's never, ever sufficient indictments or no one's held to account like on the other side. Donald Trump's had more than 100 of his lawyers and cabinet officials and advisors indicted for all kind of crap that amounted to a hill of beans. But when it happens on the left side, whether it's the Clintons, the Obamas, or whether it's the Bidens, nothing ever happens. That's why I'm kind of demoralized. Anyway, let's continue.
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9: The fact that Donald Trump, the president I love, the greatest president of my lifetime, is listening for the sixth or seventh time to Oman, Saudi Arabia, and Pakistan that the Iran, please stop bombing us. We want a deal. We want a deal, deal. We want a deal. And this is the sixth or seventh time that Trumpsters listen to them instead of winning the war. So we'll see what happens Monday and Tuesday, whether or not the parameters of the deal are already in place. When the Trumpster came out with that on Truth Social about 24 hours ago, the foreign minister of Iran said, we know nothing about this. What? Is the Trumpster again being misled to keep us from victory in Iran because he listens to the Pakistanis and Oman and UAE? I don't know. This thing should have been over with in March or April. If somebody had told you or I back on February the 28th when this thing started, that's in August, we're still going to be having the same discussions of whether Iran wants or does not want to end the war, I wouldn't have believed it. But once again, Donald Trump is leading with his heart and not with his head. Win the war. As Ulysses S. Grant would say, unconditional surrender. Every time the president says, okay, the Iranians want a deal, the Iranians say, Trump don't know what he's talking about. So, and secondly, many guests tonight talk about Dr. Anthony Fauci and his acolytes who lied repeatedly. The diary were the real-time words of Fauci himself that he put on government servers in real time. And all week we've been hearing about the differential between Fauci in his own words privately and Fauci in his own words publicly, which is why he took the fifth. Which time did you lie, Doc? Did you lie privately or publicly? Did you lie about the effectiveness and safetyness of the vaccine? Did you lie about kids are not at risk? Did you lie about masking? Did you lie about the death rate? Did you lie about the six-foot rule? What did you lie about? Which time did you lie? And that's why Fauci had to take the fifth. Sometimes listening to him, hell, I want to drink a fifth. So we'll see what comes of it later this week and next. But I would urge the president to win the war with Iran as quickly as possible. Declare and don't listen to the Iranians telling you, no, no, we're not ready for peace. Are you kidding me? Once again, Bill Cunningham, thank you. With you every Sunday night.
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17: The U.S. is pausing attacks on Iran in hopes of reaching a deal with Tehran. President Trump says he agreed to a request by Iran and other Middle East countries, subject to getting a deal done that would include the reopening of the Strait of Hormuz.
18: I said, what would you rather do? Would you rather have us do this or not? And they said, we would much prefer a deal as opposed to an attack, because you don't know where these attacks lead. I mean, will they be flooded with people pouring into their country and a disaster?
17: Trump spoke about things on Air Force One Sunday. In a post on Truth Social, Trump noted the deal would include the immediate, complete, and total opening of the Hormuz Strait and an end to Iran's nuclear threat. The statement came after the State Department urged Americans in the region to consider leaving or be prepared to depart on short notice, citing possible escalation in the conflict. Senator Mark Kelly is taking aim at President Trump amid the war with Iran. During an interview with CBS Face the Nation, the Arizona Democrat said that the administration is flailing and that Trump needs to figure out a way out of this. Senator Bernie Moreno says Ohio Congressman Max Miller should not serve in the House of Representatives. Details from Lisa Carton.
19: This comes following allegations of abuse made by Moreno's daughter against Miller. Police reports obtained by ABC News detail accusations of physical abuse and threats during their marriage. In a post on X, Moreno said Miller needs serious psychological help and is a danger to his daughter. Miller has denied allegations and has stated that he's staying in the race. I'm Lisa Carton.
17: And former Texas Republican Representative Kay Granger has died at the age of 83. Granger, who spent 28 years in Congress and led the House Appropriations Committee, was remembered by House Speaker Mike Johnson as a dear friend who will be greatly missed. In a post on X, Johnson noted her career, highlighting her roles as Fort Worth's first female mayor, the first Republican woman to represent Texas in the U.S. House, and the first Republican woman to chair appropriations. Reports in 2024 said Granger had been living in an assisted living facility. I'm Mark Mayfield.
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17: Senator John Kennedy says he's unsure if President Trump really believes his claim that vandals damaged the Lincoln Memorial reflecting pool. The Louisiana Republican made the statement on NBC's Meet the Press.
23: Let me start with the president. The president says it was caused by vandals. I don't know whether he really believes that, or it's part of his political messaging, or he's just thinking out loud.
17: It comes as the president appeared unhappy about the Justice Department's decision to drop charges against a former Olympian accused of damaging D.C.'s reflecting pool. In a Saturday Truth Social post, Trump wrote, "I disagree 100% with Jeanine Pirro, the U.S. District Attorney of Columbia, on the reflecting pool." The president went on to say the case was obviously vandalism and that major damage was done. An armed bystander may have saved lives by distracting a gunman who opened fire at an In-N-Out burger on Saturday. Lane Cohn was stopped at a light outside the restaurant when he saw a man with an AR-style rifle come from the drive-thru and fire at a nearby car. Cohn said another person in the drive-thru began shooting at the gunman, causing the attacker to panic and to move erratically. He believes that distraction kept the shooter from targeting more people and allowed others to escape. The incident lasted roughly 15 minutes, according to Cohn. Police later said three people were killed and seven injured and identified the shooter as Chad Williams, who shot and killed himself. A former California congressman is paying his lawyer with campaign funds. Here's Jason Campadonia.
24: Eric Swalwell used about $150,000 in campaign cash for lawyer fees as potential court battles loom over sexual misconduct allegations. California ethics investigators are now poring over financial statements as he reportedly used campaign funds for other things like a chauffeur and babysitters. Swalwell dropped out of the race for governor and stepped down from his position in Congress after women came forward of sexual misconduct allegations, something he denies. I'm Jason Campadonia.
17: And Spider-Man, brand new day, scaled to the top of the weekend box office charts with a $355 million debut. I'm Mark Mayfield.
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0: it's Red Eye Radio. Gary McNamara and Eric Hurley talk about everything from politics to social issues and news of the day. Whether you're up late or you're just starting your day, welcome to the show. From the Relief Factor Studios, this is Red Eye Radio.
1: All across America, we are Red Eye Radio. He is Eric Hurley and I'm Gary McNamara.
2: Hi.
1: You know, the answer is so easy. We can solve this problem.
2: Yeah, which one?
1: Well, first off, you know, what I find amazing, you and I were just having a little bit of a conversation in our 4-second pre-show meeting.
2: Yeah.
1: And, okay, it was a little longer than that.
2: It was 10 seconds.
1: But I was telling you, you know, we were talking about, you know, the new parameters for a deal. When I saw that, I just went, oh my, everybody rolled their eyes at that one. The
2: they didn't
1: parameters.
2: Want to say framework because right. It's been beaten.
1: Can't do
2: like a dead horse.
1: The parameters, and you know, you and I were talking. I went to looking at Rapid Response 47.
2: Yeah.
1: And every conservative influencer, Trump is losing his base on this war.
2: Yeah.
1: He's losing his base on it.
2: Yep.
1: It's just like, for God's sake, stop. Then his explanations are just killing him. But as I told you, I said, nobody's really paying attention to that. It's still, when you think about it, when you think about, you know, Bill Maher, I mean, the reach he is getting on social media. I don't know how many people watch the actual HBO show, but the clips on social media are all over the place. Everything is still what's dominating everything. Fauci.
2: Mm.
1: And you're not going to win that one.
2: Right.
1: That's dominating the WNBA.
2: Mm.
1: You know, all this, the cultural stuff that's all over social media.
2: Mm-hmm. Mm-hmm.
1: You know, the big story yesterday was, you know, Caitlin Clark just doesn't, it's like, she wouldn't, I'll get to the quote later on, but she wouldn't answer the question. And I forgot who wrote a column saying you can't do that on this issue. You can't sit there and say, you know, basically, well, you know, there's both sides of the issues. I understand that, you know, without giving a specific answer. Mm-hmm. And they said, mm-hmm. Well, you didn't answer the question.
2: Mm-hmm.
1: The question was, what do you think about it? Because she was like, well, this is something that the league should take care of and sporting organization. Well, that's not the question. The question is, are you for it or against it? She said, I answered the question. It's like, no, you didn't.
2: Mm-hmm. Yeah.
1: But she's afraid to touch it. You had all the coaches. They interviewed every single, none of them would touch it.
2: Right.
1: Yeah. They all deflect in some kind of way, but that was just huge. And my point is the cultural issues seem to be dominating it. Now you and I pay attention to what's, you know, going on, but I'm serious. I don't get anyone when I'm out there asking me about what's going on with the war.
2: No.
1: I just don't get, no, and so as I told you, I said, this election is this simple. On the Republican side, the president is losing his base on the war.
2: Mm-hmm.
1: It's getting killed in every poll, and the president and the Republicans don't care about prices.
2: Yeah, that's pretty
1: right.
2: Clear. That
1: yeah.
2: I mean, that's the perception where right. it's just settled in. I read somewhere it's just like the gas prices have settled in. Everybody's just factored in that gas prices are going to be high forever. And they don't
1: right.
2: think anything's going to happen between now and 28.
1: And I saw the thing the other day about, you know, about, not the other day, just here in the last 24 hours, you know, John, article on John Thune saying, well, you know, on the SAVE Act, they actually talk, you know, they can't get half the Republicans.
2: Right.
1: More than half the Republicans are with him. They don't want to get rid of the filibuster.
2: Right.
1: And so, you know, that's not going to happen. But it's like when Thune says, well, I'm worried about not closing down the government. I'm worried about, he's talking about normal business, but no Republican is out there screaming, saying we got to get down prices and the president's got to figure out what to do because he's getting killed. Now, on the other side, as you said, everybody sort of, you know, put that, well, okay, this is the way prices are going to be, but will they look for a change in November? do they believe the Democrats
2: that's the question. Who can do anything about it?
1: Can lower prices. And right. I think it was it a CNN poll that showed the Democrat favorability at 23%. Now, the problem with the Democrats is everybody is talking about the insanity, the absolute insanity of what they want to do. And most of the people getting the publicity of doing it are Democrats.
3: Yeah.
1: That are screaming about it. But I figured out a way. I figured out a way. I have the answer for the WNBA. Because they're going crazy at Sophie Cunningham, who said girls should be able to play girls sports. Why, you uncaring Nazi? I mean, it's like, it's just, it's absolutely insane. But I have the solution for the hypocrites in the WNBA. You don't care about transgenders. Otherwise, put your money where your mouth is. Make the league a biological male league.
2: Oh, no, I'm waiting for that to happen. I was about to ask, what's the poly market right now on the date where the first transgender biological male will be announced as a player in the WNBA?
1: Right. If you're not going to do that, then shut the hell up because you're a bunch of hypocrites.
2: Here's the thing. That's the next logical step. You could be a far left liberal saying the same thing. That wearing a t-shirt at the game doesn't do you anything. If you don't put your money where your mouth, this is what the far left, the radicals, and we've always said this, if you're on their side, ask them why they don't take action.
1: Right. They're not taking action.
2: It's all talk. Wearing a t-shirt at a game is not, anybody can put on a t-shirt. I do it almost once a day. There are days I forget.
1: But it was, you know, it's just so funny. I saw the one coach talk about, well, you know, the children. What are you, out of your mind? You're falling, I won't say falling into a trap. You're promoting the same propaganda that the left actually cares about transgenders.
2: Of course.
1: Because I saw that brought up by the one coach who was the Minnesota coach or whatever.
2: Yeah.
1: Who was talking about, well, the children. What are you talking about? You don't give a damn about the children. You're sitting there saying, and we've talked about it. The entire thing is the left is the one that has said, well, there's a major mental health problem here because we can't even talk about it, or you shouldn't talk about it on the right because these people will commit suicide and it's way over what the normal of the average person is. Well, then your solution is to allow children to cut off their body parts?
2: Yeah. Yeah.
1: You don't give a damn about the children.
2: They don't care anything about the transgenders. Right. They don't care anything about the entire community. Right. And again, if the WNBA, if these activists in the WNBA actually mean it, then petitions, start petitioning now to start looking for transgender players who want to play in the WNBA.
1: Right.
2: Biological males who want to play in the WNBA. Right. And then those teams that are represented by those activists, take somebody who's on your roster now and kick them to the curb.
1: Well, no, I think that I'm going to go a step further. I think there should be open tryouts for biological males. Because that's what Sophie Cunningham said. I believe we should respect everybody, but girls should be able to play competitive sports with biological girls, not biological boys. Mm-hmm. And it has created this outrage of she's a hate monger. Then fine. Then WNBA step up. Make yourself a league where biological males can play against biological females, and all roster spots are open for biological males. Otherwise, shut the hell up, you bunch of damn hypocrites.
2: That's the first thing I said.
1: I said to myself, putting
2: a t-shirt on means nothing.
1: And by the way, the two girls that were in Portland, the one was saying, well, the reason I'm so passionate about it is because, you know, the one member, the Portland coach, was it the Portland coach? Yeah, or was it Seattle? I can't remember. Same difference.
2: Portland, Seattle. Yeah, they're all going to melt together. They're going to have one mayor soon.
1: But she said, no, I had it.
2: They're going to call themselves Chaz.
1: Oh, gosh. So, she said the reason I was passionate about this is because I've had to compete against biological males.
2: Uh-huh.
1: But at the WNBA, they're sitting there, they're on this high horse. They're a bunch of hypocrites, because if you truly believe what you're saying, then open the league to all biological males.
2: Yeah.
1: Do it. Do it. Otherwise, you don't care. I checked. There isn't one biological male playing in the WNBA. Not one.
2: Not that we're aware of.
1: And Sophie Cunningham's point was, in competitive sports, women should play, biological women should play against biological women, and biological men should play against biological men. And she has been absolutely demonized by the WNBA that will not allow one biological man to compete in their league.
2: Yeah.
1: So shut up.
2: They've always been all talk. And, you know, again, this is the Facebook activism, I like to call it, or now you can say, I guess, TikTok activism. Click the like button. See, I support it. I support it. Put your money where your mouth is. You have leverage. Do it. Do it.
1: Yeah, do it. You can do it.
2: Campaign for it. Get out there. Tell the league they need to make changes now.
1: This was after the game. This is the game. All right, yesterday,
2: yeah,
1: where Caitlin Clark was finally asked about Sophie Cunningham because they play on the same team. She following the Indiana Fever's loss to the Minnesota Lynx on Sunday, Clark was asked about the controversy surrounding teammate Sophie Cunningham's stance that biological males should not compete in women's sports. Clark said it was something the Fever. It wasn't something the Fever discussed in their locker room. I think it's for the leagues and the governing bodies to work with the athletes to find solutions. Our focus is on basketball. That's why we talk about it. How can we get wins? And obviously we didn't do that tonight. So we need to find an area to improve in that way. When the reporter pressed Clark for a reaction, she said, I just answered.
2: Oh, you did.
1: No, you didn't. No. But think about it. She can't actually say women should play against women and men should play against men on the competitive level. She couldn't even say that. That's a victory for the radical transgender movement.
2: Oh, no, this is where it's going. Yeah. And the mob rules, and if you don't like it, then you're no longer part of the organization. You're going to lose your spot just for your opinion.
1: And you saw her coach was asked about it and basically said, well, I don't have enough expertise, basically, to, it's like, shut up.
2: I don't
1: have enough expertise.
2: Well, I don't know. I don't know these things. I'm just a basketball coach.
1: I'm just a cavewoman basketball
2: coach.
1: Right. I'm not familiar with these fancy ideas.
2: Bounce ball, shoot basket.
1: All I know is bounce, ball, shoot, basket.
2: I used to say sell tickets, but it's the WNBA, so I no longer say that.
1: Well, for her team, they sell tickets because they've got Caitlin Clark.
2: Well,
1: and now, and we'll see. Sophie Cunningham's becoming a huge star. But think about how crazy that is. But the whole weekend, I'm like, some reporter should ask the question, well, then, if you're saying that she's saying that biological men should not compete against biological women, are you saying it should happen? Because you don't have one biological man playing in the WNBA, you're a bunch of hypocrites.
2: Right.
1: Step up. If you really care, step up.
2: Right. Fight for it. Go to bat.
1: What a zoo.
2: I mean, I know it's basketball, but go to bat. They should use bats in basketball.
1: I'm not familiar with these fancy ways of understanding whether biological women should only compete against biological women.
2: I'm cave
1: woman coach.
2: Yeah. Ball, basket.
1: Ball, basket, dribble.
2: Ball, basket. Timeout.
1: Oh, she was
2: called a timeout at a press conference.
1: She was mocked like crazy on that one.
2: She throws up a tee. You can't do that, guys.
1: By the way, when we say cave woman, that's not sexist. Yeah. That comes from a caveman lawyer from SNL, which would have been
2: right.
1: What's his name?
2: Phil Hartman.
1: Phil Hartman, yes. Mm-hmm. Phil Hartman did.
2: Yeah.
1: That, so
2: no, we respect both genders.
1: Well, no.
2: When it comes to cave people.
1: No, we.
2: Cave persons.
1: No, we disrespect both sexes when they say something stupid.
2: Cave persons. We'll act like the left. We don't know anything about cave persons.
1: Hey, I'm not racist or sexist. I hate everybody.
2: That's right.
1: I treat everybody equally.
2: Yeah. If a woman wants to have bushy eyebrows, that's up to her.
1: What does that mean?
2: Probably cave woman.
1: Oh, okay.
2: Yeah,
1: okay.
2: Yeah, I'm guessing.
1: Okay.
2: Maybe not. Maybe it's just inherited.
1: Yeah, it's one thing I like about me.
2: Huh?
1: I noticed the other day, I see all these old guys in their 70s with the real bushy eyebrows.
2: Right.
1: You can hardly see mine.
2: I saw somebody on...
1: like Uncle Leo on Seinfeld used to have like hairs hanging out 3 feet.
2: I saw somebody commenting on something on a news program. They were on a panel, and it was over the top crazy. When you get your hair cut, just tell them, hey,
1: trim, right?
2: Hey, get these out of my eyes. I can't see.
1: We are Red Eye Radio.
2: Brought to you by Hotshot Secret.
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0: I did find the quote from Caitlin Clark and Sophie Cunningham's coach in the WNBA, Stephanie White. I wouldn't say, quote, I wouldn't say I'm educated enough from a scientific standpoint, but I don't believe that exclusion is the answer. I just don't. I do think that when we talk about various levels of sports, various governing bodies of sports, and things that go into that, as I said, I'm not educated enough at the different levels. I know growing up that I played with boys all the time. There weren't girls' sports back then. Not competitively. No. She had a similar answer to the follow-up, asking if she would welcome biological males into the WNBA. I don't know. When we talk about biological males scientifically where we are, I think that's a totally different scenario. As I said, I'm not educated enough to give you a smart answer. I would say, though, I don't think that exclusion is the answer. You just implied it is because of the science. And I think we need to have deeper, more layered conversations.
1: More conversations.
0: What a bunch of cowards.
1: We need to just talk about it and keep talking about it and do nothing about it.
0: Yeah. This isn't a complicated topic.
1: Yes or no? Do they get in?
0: Yeah. No. Her answer should be no. If you wish to play, because we're talking competitive sports.
1: Yeah.
0: Yeah, you know, we're not talking playground sports, because that was one of the things. Well, I think the girls should be able to play with boys on the playground. Nobody's talking about
1: that.
0: That's
1: the question.

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0: day, and you can listen when and where you choose. Well, do we have another ceasefire or whatever? I saw the report yesterday that a ship attacked again yesterday afternoon in the Strait of Hormuz. We'll get to that coming up in just a minute.
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0: Where are we? Who knows where we are? I mean, it was another, you know, blood with the president now when he speaks, and, you know, we're going to do this, it's going to be, and then backs off, and this has happened now. Somebody said 8-9 times now.
1: Yeah.
0: Over the last few months, it's happened. And I was reading here, just happened to go on X, and this was Mark Zell, who is vice president of Republicans Overseas and chairman of Republicans Overseas Israel. And he wrote, this is all about the midterms. I've said this repeatedly and have heard from knowledgeable sources in Washington. The American public simply is tired of the war, and the administration is navigating the pre-election waters in order to avoid a Democratic takeover. And Mark Levin commented on it, our colleague Mark Levin.
1: Mm-hmm.
0: I speak, and we've said this for the last couple of weeks. We said he's losing his base. The president is losing, not Democrats, he's losing his base on this. I'm not saying that they'll vote for a Democrat, but he's losing his base on the war.
1: Yeah.
0: Because I speak to many Americans, solid patriots, MAGA, and the stop and go in Iran is frustrating the hell out of them and upsetting them. They want a victory despite what is said often on social media and by the woke Reich, you put there. It's not just about gas prices, which have been lower through the last 6 months than during the highs of the Biden regime. And they cannot tell me the top three issues the GOP is running on, because congressional Republicans can't tell me. There is no coherent message coming from the Republicans. As I said, it's simple right now. The Democrats are crazy because they're endorsing the DSA candidates. Some of the harshest criticism is coming from lifelong Democrats as to what they're doing. And with the Republicans, the war is unpopular. It has been from the very, very beginning. The back and forth, or whether the stop and go, is just driving Trump's base crazy. And Trump and the Republicans don't even mention prices. It's if they don't even exist. I was looking now that Social Security next year, they're estimating 3.8%, could be close to 4%, which would be the, you know, inflation. And now, after last week with the GDP and inflation numbers, the thought process is they may raise interest rates again.
1: Yeah, and that's something that, right, again, when we talked about, look, it doesn't matter who's going to be at the Fed, who the chair is going to be at the Fed. It's what is going to happen with inflation. That's what's going to drive it. And it doesn't matter, you know, this talk about now doing away with so many meetings. We'll have fewer meetings. So that way we'll have fewer decisions to make along the way. But at some point you're going to have to put the data together between meetings. Now, the comment was made, well, we can still act if we need to between meetings if something happened. But my thought was, well, wait a minute. If you're putting longer periods of time, you're going to have more data to assess, which means it's going to give you, and I think it's kind of the point they were making. And I thought, well, that can work for you or against you. If you're saying, well, a longer stretch of time tells us what the trend may be, instead of having so many meetings per year, we'll have fewer meetings per year. And I thought, well, that can also work against you if the economy's not going the way that you want it to go. So if inflation's coming back, you may have data that says, oh, and you may have on the board, you may have more votes for raising interest rates than lowering interest rates, which is not what Trump wants. He doesn't want them to raise them.
0: And so that's really the election right now. Democrats are crazy, absolutely insane. We'll get to him. And Bill Maher was saying, do you understand they want to get rid of the Constitution and the government? You understand what's going on here?
1: Yeah.
0: Manchin going, could you support it? He was like, what are you, crazy? Joe, we'll get to all these audio cuts because they're really interesting. But that's what the election is about.
1: Yeah.
0: The Republicans, in the minds of the public and the president, do not care about prices. He may care about other things.
1: Yeah.
0: Does not care about prices.
1: No.
0: And the war is extremely unpopular. And he's losing his own base with the stop and go over and over and over again. And you can see it. I went to Rapid Response 47, where they posted, the president, where he, said basically we're locked and loaded, ready to go, but I've decided to back off. Absolutely. And these are people that believe he should have taken out the regime.
1: Yep.
0: You keep taking out the levels of government over and over again. They're like, stop this.
1: Yep.
0: Stop it. Now, there's other things. I've seen other reports, whether they're true or not, who knows, that the Iranian people are almost ready to revolt. I saw that over the weekend.
1: Yeah. Somebody tell me how that is going to happen.
0: Yeah. So, but that's the, but we had warned back in February, you don't have a lot of time. If you're going to do it, you need to get it done. And we were saying by April, which means you don't stop. You don't stop. You finish the job, in month number one.
1: Yeah.
0: You finish it. And the most important part, and I saw another article too, and again, I can't verify it because you don't know that Special Forces, United States, this came from an Israeli paper. Mm. That the sources say Special Forces are taking out levels of the government right now. Well, they're not taking out the people. They're not taking the people out that are refusing to actually negotiate, because that was one thing. The foreign minister, okay, yeah, we have a deal. Then Iran came out, I go, no, we don't. It goes, well, you're negotiating with somebody who doesn't make the decisions.
1: Right. Yeah.
0: And you're even admitting it.
1: Yeah.
0: And so you're losing your own base saying, well, wait a minute, where are we advancing if you're not doing it? And that's the problem. Republicans, and this is what independents think. Independents say, you don't care about prices. The president said he cared about us. He doesn't care about prices. The tariffs did not do what the president promised the tariffs would do. And it's hurting us. Every single day we see the prices. And the war's on pie. He's more worried about the war in other places. Fair enough. That's what they're thinking. I'm just simply telling you what independents are thinking. You can say it's fair or it's not fair. Doesn't matter what you think or I think. All that matters, because I want Iran taken out. I believe we said it from the very beginning. I believe it was a great opportunity. I know I'm in the minority and we're in the minority of people in the United States, but it's the right thing to do.
1: The only solution if you don't want them to have nuclear weapons at some point. Now is your opportunity. You started the way you started for a reason. Now you have delayed them, maybe by a decade. I don't know. Or they're getting help from China and Russia. And it will be sooner than a decade, or maybe it'll be 20 years. Maybe it'll be twice what you think. I can't tell you. All I can tell you is that there is no end game without taking out the regime and getting the enriched uranium, period. Now, I also said, if they come back and announce, we've taken out the regime successfully through covert operations and with help from other nations and our own elite military, we've been able to take out the regime and we've been able to control the uranium. We have that in our possession now. Then I'll say job well done. But politically right now, it's all over the place. And if that is the case, then stop talking about it. There are parts of the mission I'm not going to talk about and leave it at that. And don't say a thing.
0: Well, he didn't, the story didn't come from him that I saw.
1: Which one? Which story?
0: The story about special forces and their
1: taking. No. I'm talking about what he's doing, just the back and forth and we're going to bomb like hell. Well, it's like the Karg Island. Hey, we're going to take Karg Island later today. I knew that wasn't the case because you don't announce a mission like that until after it's done successfully.
0: You saw the report yesterday that another ship was attacked.
1: Yeah.
0: And so Wall Street Journal. By now it's clear that this up and down, back and forth from war of annihilation to peace in our time is Mr. Trump's chaotic way of war. He may think it's keeping the enemy guessing, but it's also keeping the American public unsure of what his war aims are or how he hopes to achieve them. No wonder the polls show voters have soured on the war. If Mr. Trump did restart the bombing, it isn't even clear what his strategic purpose would be other than hoping that it would cause the regime to sign what he calls a, quote, deal. It's been clear since Mr. Trump agreed to a ceasefire in April that he wants out of the war. He's worried about the impact on the economy from higher oil prices, or as he memorably put it, becoming the next Herbert Hoover. He also wants lower gas prices going into midterm elections, especially as his approval rating falls below Joe Biden's and Barack Obama at the comparable period in their terms.
1: Mm-hmm.
0: When you went in February, we said you've got a limited time to do this, so you better go all in. Or you better just do what from last year saying that we are not back at war. This is maintenance to shut. This is basically war maintenance, nuclear war. You know, this is to avert nuclear war. We're hitting them, you know, and Israel's hitting them. And we're going to continue to hit them every once in a while, you know, to take it down. But the government still remains the same, whatever. But we went in so hard and then backed off.
1: Right.
0: And at that point now, that's the problem that you have. And think about it. I mean, everybody knows this is every news source is reporting. Well, yeah, who the president's negotiating with, the foreign minister. Well, he doesn't make the decisions. Well, then it really doesn't matter. And then it's like the negotiations start tomorrow. And it's like you can't do this 8 times.
1: Right. No, you can't.
0: But the problem is now the president is losing his base, his most loyal base. He's losing.
1: And all you have to do is be consistent on the messaging. I didn't expect this thing to, you know, I thought to myself, we're probably going to see boots on the ground at some point. I don't see this happening and accomplishing this mission without it. But I don't think we'll see boots on the ground before November. Brief in your notes when you talk to the media and be consistent. We're keeping them in check, as you mentioned. It's a very simple process. Say less. Instead of threatening and putting everything on social media, you don't do that until the mission is over. We all know that. We're going to take Karg Island. Well, no, you're not.
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0: Radio. He is Eric Harley, and I'm Gary McNamara. So we'll see where this goes here. Until parameters, frameworks, whatever. Mm. Senators on the Appropriations Committee on Sunday agreed to a funding bill that would prevent a government shutdown at the end of September and fund the government through part of December. Yeah. Now, that's just the committee. There's supposed to, is it full vote tomorrow? Let me just check here. An initial procedural vote is scheduled for Monday.
1: Mm.
0: And Senate leaders are eyeing to pass the bill before going on recess.
1: Yeah.
0: So there you go.
1: All right.
0: We'll see what the details are.
1: Hmm.
0: When it comes out, but so that's where we are there.
2: Yeah, and Todd Blanche, saying he's the acting AG, but saying he is basically ordering that $1.8 billion anti-weaponization fund to be eliminated. You know, hoping that the two GOP senators blocking his confirmation would change their minds. We'll see what happens.
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10: The U.S. is pausing attacks on Iran in hopes of reaching a deal with Tehran. President Trump says he agreed to a request by Iran and other Middle East countries, subject to getting a deal done that would include reopening the Strait of Hormuz.
11: I said, what would you rather do? Would you rather have us do this or not? They said,
1: we would much prefer a deal as opposed to an attack, because you don't know where these attacks lead. I mean, will they be flooded with people pouring into their country? Disaster.
11: Trump spoke to reporters on Air Force One Sunday. The statement came after the State Department urged Americans in the region to consider leaving or be prepared to depart on short notice, citing possible escalation in the conflict. After a standoff between senators and the Trump administration that lasted for weeks, Acting Attorney General Todd Blanche says both sides have reached a deal to end the almost $2 billion anti-weaponization fund. Blanche said on X that his team met with senators for weeks to address concerns and praised the discussions as productive. He also attached a signed order stating that the May 18, 2026 directive creating the fund is rescinded and shall have no force or effect. A former California congressman is paying his lawyer with campaign funds. Jason Campadonia reports.
12: Eric Swalwell used about $150,000 in campaign cash for lawyer fees as potential court battles loom over sexual misconduct allegations. California ethics investigators are now poring over financial statements as he reportedly used campaign funds for other things like a chauffeur and babysitters. Swalwell dropped out of the race for governor and stepped down from his position in Congress after women came forward of sexual misconduct allegations, something he denies. I'm Jason Campadonia.
11: And the National Guard is being activated as crews continue to battle explosive wildfires near downtown Spokane, Washington. More than 600 structures have been damaged or destroyed and thousands forced to evacuate. Officials say the fires burned nearly 5,400 acres and was still 0% contained as of Sunday. Winds are gusting up to 40 miles an hour, fanning the flames of what is officially being called the Spokane Area Fires. I'm Mark Mayfield.
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11: Senator Mark Kelly is taking aim at President Trump amid the war with Iran. Appearing on CBS Face the Nation, the Arizona Democrat said the administration is flailing in the war with Iran and that Trump needs to try to figure out a way out of this.
14: Here's a guy who got us into this without a strategic goal, without a plan, without a timeline. He's got a Secretary of Defense that doesn't know how to manage this war.
11: His comments come after President Trump halted striking Iran, posting on Truth Social Saturday evening that they were asked by Iran and other Middle Eastern countries to hold off any attack. He said he agreed to do so in order to get a deal done quickly that would include the immediate, complete, and total opening of the Hormuz Strait and an end to Iran's nuclear threat. Senator Bernie Moreno says Ohio Congressman Max Miller should not serve in the House of Representatives. This comes following allegations of abuse made by Moreno's daughter against Miller. Police reports obtained by ABC News detail accusations of physical abuse and threats during their marriage. In a post on X, Moreno said Miller needs serious psychological help and is a danger to his daughter. Miller has denied the allegations and has stated he's staying in the race. Louisiana Attorney General Liz Merrill says her state will investigate Dr. Anthony Fauci. Here's Lisa Carton.
15: This comes after Fauci repeatedly invoked the Fifth Amendment during a Senate hearing last week.
16: On the advice of counsel, I respectfully declined to answer based upon my rights under the Fifth Amendment to the Constitution.
15: Fauci appeared in front of a Republican-led Senate panel, but invoked the Fifth Amendment more than 100 times. He said it was to avoid Republicans possibly using his testimony to prosecute him for perjury. It all came as Merrill said in a post on X that Fauci claimed to not recall many key details of his own actions, and now we are discovering contemporaneous records he kept. I'm Lisa Carton.
11: And the Lindsey Clancy murder trial underway in Massachusetts resumes Monday. On Friday, the jury visited Clancy's former home where she strangled her three young children and attempted to take her own life back in 2023. I'm Mark Mayfield.
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0: it's Red Eye Radio. Gary McNamara and Eric Harley talk about everything from politics to social issues and news of the day. Whether you're up late or you're just starting your day, welcome to the show. From the Relief Factor Studios, this is Red Eye Radio.
1: All across America, we are Red Eye Radio. He is Eric Harley, and I'm Gary McNamara. Welcome, and good morning.
2: Hi.
1: Have a good weekend.
2: I did. Did you?
1: Yeah. No complaints.
2: Good.
1: You know, everything going all right.
2: All right, good.
1: Hanging in there.
2: All right. Great.
1: What did I want to... there was one more thing I wanted to play, and it was not on... here it is. This is the first time. As I said, this past weekend... especially with Trump's announcement of the parameters of a deal, and then Iran coming out saying, "No, we don't," and then the story that another ship was hit, and then Trump saying, "Well, you know, I talked to the Crown Prince, and we would rather negotiate than have a war."
2: Right,
1: and I'm just like, and then you read the comments on Rapid Response 47 or True Social. Trump has lost his base on this war.
2: Yeah.
1: Right. And I don't know, this is completely off the topic, but this is about the Jeanine Pirro dropping the felony charge against David Hearn, former Olympian, claiming he damaged the Lincoln Memorial reflecting pool. All right.
2: Right.
1: So I don't know, this is the first time ever that I've heard Scott Jennings criticize this administration like this, because when doing this, he's not just criticizing the Department of Justice, he's criticizing Trump, who over the weekend basically said Jeanine Pirro was wrong and should continue going after him.
2: Yeah, right.
1: And Pirro not only said, we have no evidence that he did anything in the reflecting pool, and then came out and said, no, it was how they were attempting to repair it. They repaired it wrong.
2: It was a contractor problem.
1: Right. And Trump's still out there saying, you need to prosecute him. This is the first... I've never heard Scott Jennings say anything like this about the president.
2: Mm.
1: I mean, he has been the president's biggest cheerleader. And that's what we've been telling you the last couple, you know, the last really month, 2 months. Most of it has started because of the war, and these are all the influencers that you would see
2: right.
1: that are the cheerleaders of the president.
2: Right.
1: On X especially,
2: yeah.
1: They've disappeared.
2: Right.
1: Completely disappeared.
2: Yep.
1: And when he revives the tariffs, you don't hear anything from them. On the war, nothing from them. And so, unless we attack, unless damage is done, yeah. That's the only time that you'll see those influencers respond in a positive way. But this is Scott Jennings. Here we go.
3: So the DOJ now says it just didn't have additional documentation of that damage from the Interior Department until after the indictment was returned. Scott, do you have any concerns about a rush to judgment from this DOJ?
4: Yeah, of course. I mean, on this one, the administration looks like a monkey having intimate relations with a football. It looks terrible. And, you know, after everything that was said, this guy, he has owed an apology. And I don't know what the procedures are for it, but he ought to sue anybody that he thinks he can to get his name back. I have a strong reaction, to be honest with you, when people have their name drug through the mud. And that's obviously what happened here. So I'm glad the charges got dropped, but they don't have evidence. They shouldn't be trying to go to trial with something. So that's good that they admitted it. They drug this guy's name through the mud. And I think at this point, also, the administration just needs to get the pool fixed. I think the impulse to fix the pool and make it nice is a good one, but it needs to get fixed, and it needs to get fixed by somebody who knows how to do it.
2: Yep. And the evidence, again, shows, according to Pirro, that it was a contractor problem. So not only did they not have any evidence against him, they had evidence that showed it was actually something else.
1: The monkey analogy actually comes from Herb Brooks, the 1980 Olympic coach.
2: Yeah.
1: That's what he told the...
2: Right.
1: That was part of the criticism to one of the players on the team, that he looked like a...
2: Right. Yeah.
1: A monkey with a football.
2: Yes.
1: you know, the other thing, I just... Because I think this is really right on. This is Mark Halperin writing this. He said, there is zero data to suggest Iran is going to agree to reopen the strait without making money off it. That was the one thing that you saw, was that the parameter of the deal was Iran would control ships going one way.
2: Yeah.
1: But not the other way.
2: Right.
1: And the point was made, we have, if they're controlling it one way, that's all that matters. It doesn't.
2: Yeah. Right.
1: You can't have that.
2: Yeah.
1: Not, don't know whether that's true or not, because we don't get a lot of information. But as Halperin says, there is zero data to suggest Iran is going to agree to reopen the strait without making money off it. Mm. And, but if somehow they did, all that would happen is they would sell a bunch of oil, undermining the main hope many American officials see now to end and win the conflict, which is to strangle Iran economically. So really, in some ways, the last thing in the world Trump should want is to reopen the Strait of Hormuz, unless he can have the Pentagon with or without allies, but probably without, let's be honest, both blockade the strait and stop Iran from using it and escort U.S.-friendly cargo ships through, which, good luck with that.
2: Yeah.
1: And the point being made is, if we have a peace deal on opening up the Strait of Hormuz, and Iran can move through it freely, well, then you've just negotiated what you had before the war started.
2: Yeah.
1: You've gone nowhere.
2: Right.
1: And you've just told the radical Islamic government were weak.
2: Yeah. Right.
1: And remember, it's the president who said it. And this was what? Over a month ago?
2: Oh, yeah.
1: Iran is making a fool of us. Which
2: yeah.
1: means he said Iran is making a fool of me, because there is no us. The us stops with the president.
2: Right.
1: He's the commander in chief.
2: Yep.
1: And it just continues to the point of massive frustration to Trump's base right now. Things with Trump, again, getting no support, bringing a whole bunch of new tariffs in again, and the war. I don't know what's going to happen. I don't know what's going to happen in November. I hope still people will vote. But you're not going to lose your Republican base. You may lose them on the war. They're not going to vote for a Democrat.
2: No.
1: Independents might. And that's the problem that you're facing. That's what I just explained is the Republicans' problem. The Democrats' problem is they're insane.
2: Yeah.
1: But when they look at, when the independents and Democrats look at the fact that the Democrats didn't do the job when it came to prices. The Democrats, and again, the whole Spain situation over the weekend, I don't know whether that will stay in people's minds about reelecting Democrats again or establishment Democrats or whatever. I don't know.
2: Right. Yeah.
1: But independents will look at it and say establishment Democrats couldn't get the job done. Neither could Trump. And Trump said he would focus on it. We never expected it from Democrats, the establishment Democrats, but we did from Trump. And we didn't get the economic benefit, which is prices, because it doesn't matter to the average person what the stock market is.
2: No, I mean,
1: it doesn't matter.
2: Except for the fact that I guess if people have actually priced it in, then the behavior is going to remain the same and we'll just see over time. But the immediate effect is what you're looking for. Something has to be done here.
1: And it's not going to be done in time for the election.
2: There's nothing
1: you can do.
2: They were running out of time at this time last year.
1: Yeah.
2: To do anything about pricing. And now you add the Iran thing for gasoline and diesel prices. And that's if the consumer is pricing that in, if that's true, then that means they've settled on nothing's going to be done. And politically, they're looking for somebody who's going to change that.
1: So you're willing to vote for radicals at that point?
2: That's the question. If you're willing to vote for radicals just to get relief here, which I don't think that's going to happen, I don't think they're going to, even if the Democrats won, if they took both the House and Senate in November, I don't think you're going to see any relief. You're not going to see anything, any movement until 28, at the very least, at the earliest. But I don't know that you're going to see any movement if the GOP stays in charge. If they keep the House and Senate, I don't know what happens. Because I don't know what the administration is going to do. I saw one headline. I didn't read the article, but Trump keeps threatening more tariffs. But Europe isn't buying it. Now, I didn't read the article, but the thing is that if you keep threatening more and more tariffs, you keep getting into this, you know, tariff game, knowing that it's affecting families, and we know that you know it, because the administration is the one that announced over 200 plus food products last December would be exempt in order to save families money. That was their reason. Then we know you know this. And if you're not willing to change on the tariff situation, and the Iran thing is just going to go on and on and on, and the Strait is just going to be a battle zone until, I don't know, whenever, then what changes? Yeah. Because nobody really expects the radicals are going to do anything about it except for maybe try and hand out free money. They're not going to do that as long as he's in office, because they won't get a veto-proof majority. That's not going to happen.
1: Right, and you're not going to get rid of the Senate. That's not going to happen. But they could pack the Supreme Court.
2: Yeah.
1: Right. I could see them packing the Supreme Court.
2: Mm-hmm.
1: That I can see.
2: Oh, yeah.
1: Getting rid of the filibuster, packing the Supreme Court.
2: Yep.
1: Look, they're afraid, as we have seen. Good God, on the radical transgender movement, they haven't moved.
2: No.
1: The public has. But those in even in the establishment, they haven't moved.
2: Yeah.
1: When it comes to identity, when it comes to the racism of, when we go to the culture wars, when it comes to the racism of identity politics, the misogyny and sexism of the radical transgender movement, the perverted ideas, the absolute perverted ideas of surgery on children.
2: Yeah.
1: They haven't changed at all. None. And you can see it. That's why the whole WNBA thing is so important. And on politics, they wish to get rid of the Constitution. This isn't speculation. They've made it clear. They want to get rid of the Constitution. They want to get rid of the separation of powers. They want to get rid of the three branches of government. And they wish to go to a communist economic system. That's where they're headed.
2: Right.
1: It's not speculation anymore. It's not, well, we believe, you know, this isn't even Obama anymore, or the early Van Jones 1.0.
2: Mm-hmm.
1: This is where they are, right? This is where they are right now. And they've told us this is where they are right now.
2: And it's not going to change. They're going to keep going in that radical direction over and over.
1: Yeah. We are Red Eye Radio.
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6: What is the latest regarding shipments of U.S. melon crops for this season? Research economist Helen Wakefield provides details from USDA's latest outlook, starting with watermelons.
7: Through mid-July 2026, movement data indicate that U.S. watermelon shipments were below last season. The season began later than usual in Florida, due in part to freezing temperatures in spring that damaged watermelon plants and necessitated total or partial replanting.
6: While in Texas,
7: intense rainfall has led to poor pollination and an increase in pest and disease pressure.
6: As for other melon varieties,
7: through mid-July, movement data indicate that U.S. cantaloupe and honeydew shipments were below last season. Seasons began earlier in Arizona and California's Imperial Valley due to unseasonably warm winter and spring temperatures. Warm conditions exacerbated pest and disease pressure in melon fields in the Arizona-California desert region.
6: I'm Rod Bain reporting for the U.S. Department of Agriculture in Washington, D.C.
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0: Cronin. I'm Gary McNamara. So, yeah, when we look at the upcoming election, 100 days away, somebody was saying the other day.
1: Yeah, somewhere around there.
0: Right. And we look at the Republicans' problems. Because really, if you're looking at it, it's like, okay, the war is unpopular, and Trump's now losing his base on the war and prices. It's like Republicans and the administration have said, we don't care about prices. It is what it is. And for the Democrats, it's, they're insane. But more of the talk, you look at all the news media, more of the talk you saw this weekend was on Fauci and the Democratic Socialist of America. Everywhere it was. And some of the loudest voices against the Democratic Socialist of America are longtime Democrats. Yeah. And that's a thing that might be good for the Republicans. Here's Bill Maher. Now, Bill Maher, when I can't even play the first part of it because he was cursing left and right about how they want to get rid of the government. Do you understand? They want to get rid of the separation of powers. I'm like, finally.
1: Yeah.
0: Finally. They want to get rid of the, basically get rid of the presidency, get rid of the Supreme Court because they want to put it under the authority of the, of a Congress, which would be one body.
1: Mm-hmm.
0: There wouldn't be a bicameral legislature. And it's like, this is crazy. And then he went on to put blame. Here's the blame. All right. Here we go.
2: I was going to say it. Since the far left, the far, far left is overwhelmingly made up of affluent, ultra woke white people, you raised your kids wrong. You told your precious brats that every brain fart was genius, and now those brain farts are becoming Democratic Party policy. Francesca Hong, yet another major Democratic candidate who's all in on abolishing the police and is running for governor of Wisconsin, says, I think that my perfect world would be a world without prisons, because we all see the humanity in one another, and then we know nobody's disposable. Well, murder victims are.
0: Yeah. And, oh, then went on to say, I can't play the next one because he was cursing in it. But he was like, if this was said, at, you know, by a contestant in a beauty pageant, we'd all be dying, laughing, and mocking that woman.
1: Yeah.
0: Yes. And here, this is the, you know, everything is just beautiful. Everything is just, we don't need the police. We don't need the military. We don't need.
1: And there will be no crime.
0: There will be no crime, right. Well, who was the one that said it last week? It was somebody from the Democratic, so it was the chair of the Democratic Socialist of America. The only reason there's crime is poverty. There's no poverty, there's no crime.
1: Right. And there won't be any poverty in socialism.
0: Right, there'll be no poverty.
1: There's no poverty. Because once we're equally poor, no one will even know what the definition of poverty is.
0: Because everything is relative.
1: You'll be eating dirt like they do in North Korea. Yeah.
0: There'll be no poverty, so there'll be no need for prisons or police.
1: Dirt has minerals.
0: Right. You know, there's the thing is, the whole society, our entire society has been wrong. We will rid the world of poverty, and therefore there will never be any crime, and we will rid the poverty by destroying profit-making businesses.
1: That's right.
0: Which is where all wealth comes from.
1: Right. It's like, I think I'm going to go on a dirt cleanse.

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1: And he's Eric Carlin. I'm Gary McNamara. Welcome and good morning. What was the media focused on this weekend? The DSA and Dr. Fauci. We'll get to both of those in just a minute.
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0: 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All right, so here we go. One of the things we talked about is what was still the focus of the weekend, even from the mainstream media. And to me, so much of it was on Dr. Fauci and the DSA, the Democrat Socialist of America. And I don't know what's going on there. I mean, one question I wanted to add that I asked you off the air. I wanted, because we had played Bill Maher going, he went nuts on his show about the Democrat Socialist of America.
1: Right.
0: Who's his audience now? It used to be liberals.
1: Used to be.
0: Who is it now? I mean, who are the people that are, you know, getting the tickets to go see his actual broadcast?
1: Well, that's okay. So that may be two different questions. Who's watching him on HBO for the HBO thing, not the podcast thing?
0: Right.
1: Who's watching him on HBO? And is it the same demographic that's getting tickets to watch him live, to watch the studio taping?
0: I mean,
1: I'd be curious to know that.
0: He's getting, for the most part, good response.
1: He's getting applause.
0: Yeah. So are those independents?
1: Are they Democrat, frustrated Democrats?
0: Right, yeah. Are they frustrated California Democrats?
1: That's a big question.
0: Did you see that? Speaking of California, there's so many offshoots. I mean, every time we bring up something, it leads us to something else.
1: Yeah.
0: A sidebar for a moment. How Newsom went after Trump for not giving him the $4 billion for the trains.
1: Oh, yeah, yeah, yeah.
0: And it's like, well, no, the $4 million or the $4 billion, you're supposed to get the trains already. You don't have the trains.
1: Right.
0: You still haven't figured out how to get the trains. So if you don't get the trains, you don't get the $4 billion. You're supposed to get the trains, you know, a long time ago. And so we're not giving you the money if you're not getting the trains.
1: Right.
0: It's like, oh, my God. Newsom's got to be going, I don't know where to go. Look at how I look. Look at me. I look like early 1990s Pat Riley of the Lakers.
1: Mm-hmm.
0: Everybody loved him. Love me. I look like him. I've got this perfect image. Look, everybody else looks crazy. I'm crazy, but I don't look crazy. That should get me some bonus points in the Democratic Party.
1: It might have years ago.
0: I know. But
1: back when Pat Riley was still coaching.
0: But this is Joe Manchin about the Democrat Socialist of America on Face the Nation with Margaret Brennan. Here we go.
2: Heather, could you ever support a self-described socialist candidate?
3: No. No way. God, no.
2: And even it surprises, if they have some good ideas?
3: I support the good ideas, but how could you support some of the crazy stuff they're for? Have you seen their platform? They're for dismantling everything that we know, whether it be the structure of government, Congress itself, or the Senate they want to get rid of. And then they start talking about all the crazy things. No police, no this, no this, no that. Mm-hmm. Are you crazy? We want a crime-free area. We have to have police for that.
2: Yes.
3: We want a strong defense. We want a strong border. But if Democrats can't say that, and they start lining up with the socialist demands about what you are to be a socialist, the energy will be gone. There'll be no energy, okay? We have right now a tremendous amount of energy we're producing, and the world depends more on us than ever before.
2: Mm-hmm.
3: We can do more.
0: And the reason is, because people ask, what's wrong with the Democrats?
1: Right.
0: The people in the media, you know, you've got Joe Manchin. He doesn't serve anymore. I wonder what Joe Manchin would be saying if he was still a senator. Because as we said last week, we laid it out last week, the Democrat Socialists of America have taken over the party. They are the party. How do we know this? Because Schumer wouldn't even defend keeping the Senate.
1: No.
0: When Schumer was asked, what about, you know, they want to get rid of the Senate.
4: We're all here to defeat Trump. No, what about the Senate? Is that a good idea or bad idea? He couldn't even say that was a bad idea. And neither could Jeffries. Jeffries gave the big tent answer. Everything a big tent. When they brought up all the crazy, everything's a big tent. Why? They believe the Democrat voter will punish them. This is all about, they don't believe they can win their elections unless they support the insane ideas of the communist socialists. Do we have a Nazi in any, is there a Nazi in anymore? By the way, I saw it and I reposted it on X.
1: Yeah.
4: And because somebody had put Sergeant Schultz from Hogan's Heroes, you know, Dr. Fauci testifies, and it just shows Schultz.
1: Yeah.
4: And of course, you know, but if I know nothing, I right. know nothing, I see nothing, whatever.
1: Right.
4: And somebody told me, they said, don't insult Schultz. And the first thing I thought of was, oh, that's right, we're supposed to look up to Nazis now.
1: Yeah. It's, you know, but that's, this is where they are. You know, Bill Maher has been great at excuse making. At times he still does make excuses for some on the left. But you're running out of ways to make excuses. This is how radical they've become. You've got people, you know, when you're, I don't know where Carville is. He's all over the place. You know, he's saying they're too radical, but he thinks David Hogg should be leading the party. Huh? What? And so it's hard to know. I don't know. Maybe it's a recovery from his recent hernia surgery. I can't tell you what's affecting his brain, but he's all over the place. But there are plenty of Democrats. The problem is the Democrats that are saying aside. I'm trying to think. Aside from Fetterman, are there any Democrats in office talking about how radical they are? I don't know of any Democrats in office.
4: Well, you did have the 8, because Bill Maher did bring that up.
1: Mm.
4: I'll see if I can find that audio.
1: Okay.
4: He did bring that up where he said, do you know that they, you know, the Democrats took a vote? I'll paraphrase it, then I'll play it here, make sure there's no cursing in it. Two Democrat congressmen released an open pledge that they wanted their fellow Democrats to sign. It said, we are capitalist, not socialist. We want safety, not lawlessness. We are proud, not ashamed of America. And then Bill Maher said, you know how many Democrats signed the pledge? 8 out of 212. The Democrat Socialist of America is now the Communist Socialist Authoritarian Party of the United States.
1: Yeah.
4: And then there was the guy that replaced Plattner.
1: Mm-hmm.
4: Supposedly had 2 kids with his second cousin.
1: Wow.
4: Which
1: just keeps getting better, doesn't it?
4: which then gave one of the finest Babylon Bee headlines in all of Babylon Bee history. Maine Democrats explain they can either do no rape or no incest, but not both.
1: Wow.
4: Wow.
1: It's all they've got.
4: Oh, wow.
1: You know, I don't know. Again, the vetting process is kind of all over the place, right? But how many care? Things were known about Plattner, and he won the primary with no problem. And then all of a sudden, the additional story, and I thought, all the things you know now, wow, just wait until something else comes out. Of course, that's exactly what happened. I said that right after the primary.
0: And that's exactly what happened. And they were like, okay, no more. We can't support him anymore. You knew it was going to be problematic to begin with. Yet everybody was on board. He's my kind of candidate. Isn't that what, was it Elizabeth Warren that said that? These are people who are radical and don't care about any victims. They don't care about people at all. They only care about their own mission, their own radical agenda.
4: But they believe. Schumer believes. Jeffrey believes. The entire leadership of the Democratic Party believes they cannot win re-election unless they support communist socialists. They don't believe that, which is all you need.
0: Right.
4: They are now the Communist Socialist Party of America.
0: Yes.
4: Yep. Because they can't denounce it. And that's what's driving, you know, people like Bill Maher. You know, Bill Maher, you've got, you know, Dershowitz, yeah. Alan Dershowitz. Yeah. Yeah. You've got, you know, you've got Fetterman. You've got the other eight in there. And they're just, you know, the other eight Congress people that said, no. We're capitalist, not socialist. Please sign this pledge. 8 out of 212. Eight.
0: Yeah.
4: Yeah. So they want communism.
0: Yep.
4: I mean, because if it got to the point for me, I'd simply say, well, you know something? I'm going to run as an independent, or I'm going to move to something, but I'm not going to agree. I mean, think about it. Think that you. How many of the 212 really believe in communism or just believe they won't get reelected, so are okay with it? My own self-interest means I'll allow a major party, the party that I've been with for years, that was for women's rights, apparently, or non-racist, apparently,
0: because they're not.
4: Right. But all these things that drove me to the Democratic Party, now they're the complete opposite. They're the worst of what the world has ever brought, and I'm not going to fight it because I might not have this particular cushy job tomorrow.
0: Right.
4: At the minimum. And that's just as bad as believing it.
0: Oh, yeah.
4: That's just as bad as believing in communism.
0: Yeah.
4: Saying, no, I'll lose my place if I don't go for the most radical agenda in human history.
0: Yep.
4: And that's where they are right now.
0: Yep.
4: And that is just, to me, that's pretty amazing how far that we have gone as a nation.
0: Yeah. And it's only going to go further.
4: Unless it's shut down. Unless the voters reject it.
0: Well, that's the question. Do independents, are they going to reject this? I really hope so. Is that who's in Bill Maher's audience? We'll see. Right?
4: We are Red Eye Radio.
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0: We are Red Eye Radio. He's Eric Carly. I'm Gary McNamara. Did you see, you had mentioned Fetterman. Did you see his favorability rating is like -68%?
1: Yeah.
0: And the Democrats that want him gone from the Democratic Party, 52%.
1: Right. Yeah.
0: That shows you where they are. That shows you that this is the Democratic Party.
1: Right. You can't, you can't be allowed. Yeah.
0: You don't get those numbers.
1: No.
0: Against Fetterman if the voter doesn't believe, the Democratic voter doesn't believe that.
1: So. Schumer changed the dress code for him at one point. Changed the dress code for him to allow him to wear a hoodie and basketball shorts in the Senate.
0: Not anymore.

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7: Washington Governor Bob Ferguson has talked with President Trump to update him on the Spokane wildfires.
8: I spoke to the president about what's going on. I spoke in pretty clear fashion about how dire the situation is. He understands that.
7: The fires are still burning and crews are working to get them contained, with over 60,000 people evacuated when the fires started on Saturday. There have been no reports of major injuries or deaths, but the properties that burned have not been searched. The U.S. is pausing attacks on Iran in hopes of reaching a deal with Tehran. President Trump says he agreed to a request by Iran and other Middle East countries, subject to getting a deal done that would include reopening the Strait of Hormuz. In a post on Truth Social, Trump noted the deal would include the immediate, complete, and total opening of the Hormuz Strait and an end to Iran's nuclear threat. The statement came after the State Department urged Americans in the region to consider leaving or be prepared to depart on short notice, citing possible escalation in the conflict. Senator Bernie Moreno says Ohio Congressman Max Miller should not serve in the House of Representatives. Here's Lisa Carton.
9: This comes following allegations of abuse made by Moreno's daughter against Miller. Police reports obtained by ABC News detail accusations of physical abuse and threats during their marriage. In a post on X, Moreno said Miller needs serious psychological help and is a danger to his daughter. Miller has denied allegations and has stated that he's staying in the race. I'm Lisa Carton.
7: and an armed bystander may have saved lives by distracting a gunman who opened fire at an In-N-Out Burger on Saturday in Twin Falls, Idaho. Lane Cohn was stopped at a light outside the restaurant when he saw a man with an AR-style rifle come from the drive-thru and fire at a nearby car. Cohn said another person in the drive-thru began shooting at the gunman, causing the attacker to panic and move erratically. He believes that distraction kept the shooter from targeting more people and allowed others to escape. Police later said that three people were killed and seven injured and identified the shooter as Chad Williams, who took his own life. I'm Mark Mayfield.
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7: Former Vice President Kamala Harris thinks a bigger Supreme Court might be just what America needs. Rob Martier reports.
11: The one-time Democratic presidential nominee said,
12: "We need to revisit the point of expanding the court to 13 justices like we have 13 district courts."
11: There's just one problem. According to uscourts.gov, there are 94 district or trial courts that are called U.S. district courts. There are, in fact, 13 appellate courts that sit below the U.S. Supreme Court. She was pressed on whether she intends on running in 2028, and she said she's thinking about it. I'm Rob Martier.
7: Former Texas Republican Representative Kay Granger has died at the age of 83. Granger, who spent 28 years in Congress and led the House Appropriations Committee, was remembered by House Speaker Mike Johnson as a dear friend who will be greatly missed. In a post on X, Johnson noted her career, highlighting her roles as Fort Worth's first female mayor, the first Republican woman to represent Texas in the U.S. House, and the first Republican woman to chair appropriations. Reports in 2024 said Granger had been living in an assisted living facility and had not voted since July of that year. Her son later told the Dallas Morning News she had been experiencing dementia. Senator John Kennedy says he's unsure if President Trump really believes his claim that vandals damaged the Lincoln Memorial reflecting pool. The Louisiana Republican made the statement on NBC's Meet the Press.
13: Let me start with the president. The president says it was caused by vandals. I don't know whether he really believes that, or it's part of his political messaging, or he's just thinking out loud.
7: It comes as the president appeared unhappy about the Justice Department's decision to drop charges against a former Olympian accused of damaging D.C.'s reflecting pool. And still no big winner in the Powerball lottery. Nobody matched all six numbers in Saturday night's drawing, so the Powerball rolls over to Monday, when the jackpot will be worth an estimated $748 million. The lump sum, $325 million. I'm Mark Mayfield.
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0: 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Gary McNamara and Eric Hurley talk about everything from politics to social issues and news of the day.
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20: All across America, we are Red Eye Radio. He is Eric Harley and I'm Gary McNamara. Welcome. Good morning. Thanks so much for being here.
2: Thank you. Thank you.
20: All right. I found the audio cut from Bill Maher talking about the Democrats. Okay. Mm-hmm. Are you ready? Here we go. This is where he talks about just how radical of a party it is and that the communist socialists have taken over.
2: Yeah.
20: Right. Now, this is Bill Maher saying it. Here we go.
21: Right. Two Democratic congressmen released an open pledge they wanted their fellow Democratic members to sign. It said, "We are capitalist, not socialist. We want safety, not lawlessness. We are proud, not ashamed of America." These should not be hard words for a congressional Democrat to sign on to. You know how many did? Eight. Eight out of 212. Guys, really, there's got to be an easier way to lose the swing states.
2: Yeah.
20: Yeah, there you have it. And just so you know, we're just not the only ones using the words communist socialist. They are.
2: Yeah.
20: But this is Representative Josh Gottenheimer, who is one of the eight that signed it.
2: Mm-hmm.
20: And here's what he had to say when asked the question about whether they're the whole Big Ten thing.
2: Yeah.
20: Whether
2: right. Yeah.
20: Whether whether there's common ground. Here we go.
22: I want to ask you, do you think that there's a lot of overlap between traditional Democrats such as yourself and the Democrat socialists that are giving the establishment a run for its money?
23: Well, obviously, I'm a very proud, common-sense Democrat, and I don't think DSA members are Democrats. They're socialists, right? And I'm all for them having their own party if they want one. But if they're trying to take over our party, that's unacceptable to me. And their values, their ideas, and, are certainly not in line with ours, and they don't support our leadership. They're trying to use the Democratic Party as a vessel for their ideas. And as you heard in some of these conventions, literally, they're supporting the Communist Manifesto and Trotsky. They're anti-American, they're anti-cop, they don't believe in borders, and frankly, the good news is there's only about 150,000 of them registered, and there's 45 million Democrats, and so we should make it very clear that they're not Democrats, and they're not welcome in the Democratic Party.
20: Wow. Well, you need somebody dump a bucket of ice water on his head.
2: I could feel his approval numbers dropping as he was saying it.
20: Because he must not be paying attention to the fact that the leadership will not debate. The leadership will not. And, no. And think about this. When you have Fetterman with the minus 68% negative rate among Democrats,
2: mm-hmm.
20: and 52% of Democrats want him gone.
2: Yeah, right. That's almost
20: half. Then, Mr. Gottenheimer, they want you gone too.
2: Of course.
20: Because, sorry, the socialist communists have taken over your party. And the 204 to 8 vote.
2: Mm.
20: Excuse me, the 8 to 204 vote. That 8 were willing to sign that pledge. You were one of them. The rest do not wish to sign or be on record that they are for anything that you just mentioned there. They don't want to be on the record to be pro-police, pro-military, pro-America, pro-capitalism.
2: Right.
20: So you're talking 95% of the legislative body that you are in of your party does not want what you want. Which means they believe, as you said, what did you say, the 45 million voters, Democrat voters?
2: Yeah.
20: Hmm. I think there's probably more than that, isn't there?
2: I think so.
20: I would
2: think
20: registered, yeah. I mean, whether they've, but whatever. We understand the point. What he's saying is there's many more voters. The voters, the Democrat vote. Look, if the Democrat voters have accepted the racism of identity politics, which we all know they have, Democrats have acknowledged we got to stop judging people by groups and not we have to and we need to judge them as individuals. Well, that's gone. That may be gone forever in the Democratic Party. The misogyny and the sexism of the radical transgender movement.
2: Yeah.
20: Without question.
2: Yeah.
20: 95% acceptance, especially in the House of Representatives. They are either communist socialist or are enabling communist socialism because they don't want to lose their seat. So for their own personal reasons of holding on to their job, they wish to enable the worst political and economic ideology the world has ever seen.
2: Yeah.
20: Look, it's...
2: Wow.
20: You can't stay in the party if you're not on board with the DSA. They're coming after you. They're the new mob. They're the new leadership. And the clock is ticking if you're not on board. If you're not at least making excuses like big tent and garbage like that, then count yourself out. And you can only do that for a certain period of time. It's just not going to, it's just not going to fly. We know how this works. They're promoting it. They're not even, they're talking about it as if the debate has already happened and it's over and that they won that debate. So you want no borders? Right. No Senate? Right. No law enforcement? Correct. No Pentagon? Right. No defense? No national defense? Correct. They're not even dancing around it. They're not.
2: No, not at all anymore. No.
20: Nope. They're acting like there was already a debate and they won it.
2: Oh.
20: And that the American people are on their side.
2: I did see over the weekend, it was just somebody posting that, you know, they retired.
20: Yeah.
2: They retired, and so they're on Medicare. Like, they're taking $190 out of every month out of my Social Security for Medicare that I already paid for.
20: Yeah.
2: Yeah. It's like, well, I thought, how can we do Medicare for all?
20: All right.
2: If we can't do Medicare for me. And I've been paying it. It was exactly what you and I have been saying the entire time.
20: Yeah.
2: Medicare for all. We can't do Medicare for some.
20: Some Medicare for some.
2: Yeah, we can't do some Medicare for some who have been paying premiums.
20: All their working lives.
2: Over a half a century.
20: Yeah.
2: We can't do it. Like Medicare for all. I mean, this guy was complaining like crazy. He was like, oh, all of a sudden I got to pay all of it. No idea that when he retired, if he wanted the medical plan that he wanted out of Medicare, that he was going to have to pay extra for it.
20: Right.
2: Well, this is ridiculous. I had much better in the private sector.
20: What happened to Obamacare?
2: But that was the mentality, though. You overpromise, make it seem like it's going to be something that it's not. And of course, a government-owned and run grocery store would work. Who would even question such a thing?
20: You know, the other interesting thing, though, and this was on Bill Maher, this off the topic a little bit, but it's on the whole data center, is how much, have you seen the debate now going on about how much water do they actually use? And it's come up here in the last week. Erin Brockovich was on Bill Maher, and she was saying that the average golf course could use 500 million gallons a year, but the super AI data centers can go up to 1.5 billion gallons of water per year. Wow. Did the readers ever add context? And there's been more of a debate on this. I've seen this. National Review did an article that I think we read parts of it a couple of weeks ago. The numbers are wrong and deceptively presented. The median golf course in the U.S. uses 48 million gallons annually. With a high variation by size and region, of course. I mean, it's going to be, you're going to use more in Dallas. The medium-sized data center uses 110 million annually. 1.5 billion is the extreme end in data center size. The average is 200 million. But right now, when it comes to golf courses in the United States, use way more water than the data centers that exist today.
1: Mm-hmm.
20: And I just found that really, really, I found that that was fascinating to see that. And let me see if I can, on a national level, U.S. golf courses use significantly more water than all U.S. data centers combined, with estimates showing golf courses consume roughly 2.08 billion gallons per day compared to 449 million gallons per day for data centers. However, localized impacts differ greatly because golf water is used, is spread out while the data center cooling demand is heavily concentrated. Our point was, as we said before, this is a challenge that you have to win.
1: Yeah.
20: Whether it's,
1: yeah,
20: whether it's, you know, desalinating the water,
1: mm-hmm,
20: desalinization of, mm-hmm, the water, mm-hmm, which we can do now. And they, you know, they've talked about the Colorado River Basin and the contracts coming,
1: right,
20: up again,
1: right,
20: and all that water, and said, look, to ship this water, it's cheaper just to do it the other way. Take it out of the ocean. We have it, you know, it's the same price, that the price of that has gone way, way down. And so, whether electricity, we can solve that problem.
1: Mm-hmm.
20: We have no problem,
1: mm-hmm,
20: with the electricity problem. Mm-hmm. The water in certain areas, yeah. You may be concerned of a water table if you're going to put it in a small town where you're using groundwater.
1: Yeah.
20: So, right, yeah, regulation is needed on it. But to sit there and say, no data centers, that's ridiculous. You're, yeah, going to have data centers. But it's the exaggeration of it. It's the, you know, and you should have seen the things about Erin Brockovich. You're like, no, she's trying to put fear, you know, into you that the average golf course could use.
1: Mm-hmm.
20: You know, and so, as I said, the numbers are wrong and deceptively presented on Bill Maher's show. She was one of the guests.
1: Hmm.
20: So I just thought that was also interesting since we've been talking about Bill Maher.
1: Interesting.
20: So,
1: yeah.
20: But I'd like to see, again, I haven't come to a final conclusion on it. I don't know. And I have seen some research that has been done on golf courses and on data centers. And I'll be looking for more research on it. But that has been a huge debate really over like the last 10 days. I don't even know where it came from. But all of a sudden, it's like, maybe it was the National Review article. Wait, I think it was National Review. They just said, whoa, whoa, whoa, whoa, whoa, whoa. They're way overblowing the water that it uses. The electricity power, we can solve that problem.
1: Yeah.
20: The problem is the water. So, yeah, in particular areas, but you can regulate that. But to sit there as New York has done, we're going to put a ban on. Yeah, look at what New York's doing. Remember what New York's doing. Governor Hochul. We've got to get natural gas. We cannot continue with these climate change things. We need to lower the price of electricity. And the Democrats and the legislature came back, and the authors of that law came back and said, no, Governor, you're wrong. The entire goal is to skyrocket electricity prices, as Barack Obama ran on in 2008.
1: Yeah, and that's going to continue to be the goal. You know, one of the big problems, if the companies that are building these data centers find out how to power and also control their own water, control their own power and water, there's going to be questions about the grid. There's going to be questions about, because the private sector, if that were to happen, if it's regulated in every state, even Texas has taken measures with data centers. So if it's regulated in every state to the point they all decide, oh, we're going to have to find a way to provide our own water and our own electricity so that we don't take from the grid, then eventually they're going to demonstrate what's wrong with the grid and what the left has regulated in the opposite direction. That's why the left doesn't want this. You know, if it benefits the private sector at all, they don't want it. They don't want expansion. But if it demonstrates that there's a problem with the grid and that you can control the grid and you can also do away with these stupid regulations like they've done in New York with no natural gas, what do you think's going to happen? Eventually, it's going to be way too costly and no one's going to stay, especially companies. The migration will continue from the blue states. They don't want that to happen. They can't have that.
3: Well, we don't need all this electricity. We could all cut back.
1: That's next.
3: You know, we really don't need prisons. You know, we need to look at the value of every person out there and, you know, in prisons. You know, nobody is expendable, Bill Maher.
20: Mm-hmm. Murder victims are, apparently.
1: Yeah.
3: I love that statement.
1: Yeah. The victims always are for the left.
20: We are Red Eye Radio.
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9: May 15, 9 a.m. Two women quietly waiting at the doctor's office. Woman 1 says, "Cold day, huh?" Woman 2, "What's that?" Woman 1, "Kinda cold today." Woman 2, "Yeah, wasn't expecting that." Woman 1, "What is it, 47 degrees? Woman 2, "No, more like 45. Woman 1, yeah, makes sense. At least it's not raining. Woman 2, "That would be sad." Woman 1, "So sad." Woman 2, "Ah, the weather." 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

0: Jerry McNamara. Got tons of audio on the Dr. Fauci testimony. Well, excuse me, lack of testimony.
1: We have all 111 comments that he made. And they sound very similar.
0: From last week. And a lot of people paying attention to RFK Jr. On with Dana Bash on CNN.
1: Mm-hmm.
0: Actually, it was the Biden's head of COVID at the White House.
1: Mm-hmm.
0: What he had to say, which I thought was more important. Mm. But they had a nice back and forth, RFK Jr. did. A nice, calm, relaxed back and forth with Dana. Here we go.
2: And one of the mistakes we made in the last time was suppressing those rights so people weren't being heard. The doctors who were saying you're doing it wrong were being marginalized and vilified.
3: Yeah. And because again, I really want to move on, but
2: part of the problem.
3: No, I wasn't part of the problem.
2: Yeah, there was absolute press malpractice. You weren't allowing your job is a fear of skepticism toward authority. And
3: yes,
2: you weren't doing that. You were beating up
3: my job
2: people
3: is also,
2: who were dissenting.
3: No. Okay. Are you going to, you want to sit here and attack me, or do you want to have conversations
2: about public
3: health?
2: You're sitting here and attacking
3: me. I'm not attacking you. I'm asking questions about how to prevent the next pandemic.
2: Then let me answer the question, and I'll tell you.
3: That's what I'm trying to do.
1: No, you just said you wanted to move on. He's trying to give you the answer.
0: Wow.
1: What's it come to this, Gary? We're here defending a Kennedy now. After all these years. Wow.
0: And I don't even like them.

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1: All across America, we are Red Eye Radio. He is Eric Carney, and I'm Gary McNamara. All right, the whole Fauci non-testimony last week. I keep saying testimony, but he didn't testify.
2: No.
1: This is really interesting because we talked about all the legal implications. And why he might have said, I'm taking the fifth.
2: Right.
1: On Newsmax over the weekend, Sunday morning, Wake Up America weekend, they had former federal prosecutor Doug Burns on, who explained why Fauci probably took the fifth.
3: Of course, first of all, it makes him look bad, right? The great Dr. Fauci, the saint that everybody worshipped,
2: right.
3: Wonderful and amazing, and there he is taking the Fifth Amendment 111 times. So obviously that looks terrible, but that's more of the optics and the political part. Legally, real quick, if you are pardoned for robbing a bank on May 10th of 2020, and then you are called into Congress and they ask you about the bank robbery, you have no Fifth Amendment privilege. That's the easy part. But everybody got way too over their ski tips saying, he was pardoned, that's it, case closed. Not so fast, guys, because A, he's not protected for stuff that happens after the date of the pardon. That's number one. Number two, he's not protected against

0: state investigations.
1: Interesting.
0: And now you have Florida and Louisiana. So the point is, he has a right to assert it. The next question is, did he properly assert it or not? Okay? Because the point is, wait a minute, what criminal exposure are you protecting against? And the answer is very simple, and that is that he was untruthful in Congress multiple times. He would have clearly gotten away with that, but for the fact that he idiotically put his diary on a government server. The government obtained it, disseminated it, and let me give you just two or three greatest hits. The death rate is 3%, he said in Congress, but in his diaries he has it as 0.2%.
1: Oh my goodness.
0: In Congress, I never pressured any politicians to close schools. In his diaries, I called Bill de Blasio. I told him to close the schools.
2: So he was like giddy about it.
0: He was in huge harm's way for perjury, which is separate from what he was pardoned for. And therefore, that's why he asserted the fifth. And then on this thing about, Kyle, what color is your tie?
3: Okay, I just asked you about this at the break. So why can't he just answer a simple question like that?
2: That's right. They asked him, what day is it?
0: Everybody got
3: what color was the carpet on the floor?
0: Everybody got fooled a little bit. And once again, they jumped in and started pontificating about, well, wait a minute. What color is your tie? That doesn't have to do with what you're pardoned for. But it could be deemed to be a waiver of the Fifth Amendment across the board if you answer that question. And I was smiling, having been through these rodeos so many times in my own law practice, both as a prosecutor and white-collar defense lawyer, and the fact of the matter is he was coached well, which is, Dr. Fauci, if they ask you what size your shoes are, make sure you don't answer, et cetera, et cetera.
2: Yeah,
4: don't, because if you answer one question, that may throw the whole thing
5: off. Which then again, what we addressed the other day, but he gave an opening statement defending himself and criticizing Trump.
4: Right.
5: Didn't he waive at that point giving the Fifth Amendment? Shouldn't he have started and said no? When you open up a statement, you're starting to make that you're making an argument. You're making an argument and you're blaming. He went after Trump in his opening statement.
4: Mm-hmm.
5: They said Trump was the problem. Well, at that point, don't you waive it, but...
4: And went after Rand Paul.
5: Yeah, went after Rand Paul.
4: Mm-hmm.
5: And the other thing is that we questioned the entire allegation backed by the emails that his staff was working to get him awards that would personally benefit him monetarily.
4: Right.
5: And what Rand Paul and others were saying is that's against the law. Well, that isn't in his official position of anything he did with the NIH. Did he get immunity? Does he get immunity from that?
4: Hmm.
5: Because because my point is, if he would have committed another federal crime, tax evasion, did the pardon cover tax evasion during that time? No.
4: No, when you read the pardon, it's very specific to his duties.
5: And that would be the question that I would have. I thought this was really interesting, too. This was, I know she had on RFK Jr., and that didn't go well. But she also had on the former Biden White House COVID-19 response coordinator, Dr. Ashish Jha. And this is what he had to say about when he went into the White House. And then based on information that he learned, he's come to believe it's more likely the lab leak. Here we go.
6: You reshared a tweet that said, among other things, the available evidence overwhelmingly does not show that let me say it this way. You said that the available evidence points towards research-related incidents in Wuhan as the origin of the COVID-19 pandemic. And that we were funding research in an institution where we lacked full transparency into what research was being conducted. You agreed with that?
7: I did. This is going to surprise some people. You know, when I went into the White House, my view was this was almost surely a natural outbreak, maybe a lab leak. Based on information I learned and based on information I've seen, I have come to conclude that it is more likely to have been a lab leak. Here's the bottom line. No one in the United States knows for sure. The only people who know for sure are people, officials in China. And we still need transparency and accountability on that. So,
5: all right. So why didn't your boss want transparency on that?
4: Right.
5: Which would have been Biden.
4: Right.
5: Why didn't any Democrat want transparency on it
4: at that time?
5: The point is on almost everything when Democrats start making our points.
4: Yeah, years later, quite often.
5: They're making the points that we made.
4: Right. And it's exactly what we said back then. Well, doesn't anyone care about the truth? Take all the possibilities, because at that point, many of us were saying, we don't know. But why is the left shutting down one possibility, which appears more and more to be the stronger possibility? And of course, with time, that's really where the consensus grew, is the lab leak. Even Dr. John Stewart agreed.
5: No, but that was great.
4: Yeah, no.
5: When on
4: Colbert.
5: That really, in popular culture, that really changed everything.
4: Well, it shifted the mindset away from, because here's the thing. The rank and file on the left, they're not always on board with the radicals, all the radicals on the left in the moment. They're just quiet. So they're, again, some, nothing applies to all. And people just felt like they couldn't talk about it. This is what I think you're hearing from the audience members of Bill Maher. The question you asked, who's making up the live audience there with Bill Maher and the HBO show?
5: They used to be all liberal.
4: Because you're getting applause on points he's making that don't favor the left. And so if you think about it, you know, the mob rules. Silence is violence. We'll come at you. And that's still alive today. But hey, nobody's going to know it was me applauding. Right? No one's going to know that, you know, I laughed at the whole John Stewart thing and applauded him when he did that on Colbert with the lab leak thing. No one's going to know that. They won't come after me, because plenty of people were nodding their heads. But the left, and building that other consensus that would have you eliminated from social media altogether.
5: No.
4: If you even brought it up, you might as well be drinking bleach while eating bowls of ivermectin or whatever it is.
5: That was said the other day.
4: Yeah.
5: Fauci was trying to save the world, and Trump's telling you to drink bleach.
4: Yeah,
5: never happened.
4: He never said that.
5: That was on CNN.
4: You know he never said that. And if you believe he said that, you're ignorant.
5: Yeah. Did you see the? It was all over social media. Well, all over means I saw it probably five times. I mean, not like it was 50 million times.
4: Yeah.
5: But if I saw it five times, it was probably pretty active over the weekend, and it was the. The response basically was, this is why we defunded NPR. And it was NPR going back. It was December of 2020.
4: Oh, wow.
5: You know, talking about, you know, all the, you know, the conspiracies. And by the way, by that time, you know, I think we had more evidence, or there was more evidence that it did come. You know, that there was a possibility it could come from China, but they were saying it's a complete conspiracy. There's no truth to it whatsoever that it came from, you know, a lab leak in China.
4: Right.
5: And now you've got Biden's chief of COVID-19 stating that he believes that it is much more likely a lab leak. And the problem is there's no transparency from China on it, because they know in the lab whether it was released or not. And Biden and his administration and Democrats did everything to run cover for the Chinese, to not let the American people know. And we asked the question over and over again to Democrats, why no curiosity? Why are you backing China on this? Now, we understand that the DSA, you saw over the weekend, has come out. I think there's a pledge or something that you can sign where you say that you support Chinese communism and socialism.
4: To get you in the door.
5: I have no idea. You know, I just threw that out. I'm like, does that even make sense? I go, but nothing makes sense anymore coming from the
4: nothing.
5: The left. So I had to throw that one out because I died laughing.
4: Yeah, yeah.
5: But yeah, the NPR one, it was like completely wrong. I wish I could find that couple that I met about 5 months ago.
4: Yeah.
5: That I met at my hotel.
4: Huh. Right.
5: What are you talking about, Dr. Fauci? He saved the world.
4: Yeah.
5: I was like,
4: right.
5: Oh, man. No, here's what he lied about, this.
4: Mm-hmm.
5: And it was like, well, we didn't see that. Well, let me show it to you. No, we don't believe anything we read in the news. Well, then how do you form your opinion?
4: Wow. Yeah.
5: What is your news source?
4: Right.
5: They couldn't answer the question.
4: Of course not.
5: They could not answer. They just, I got stares back. And I was actually kind because it was in a social setting. So I changed. I actually let them out.
4: Hmm.
5: And I know that's not like me, but sometimes it's like, okay, do I want to get into a fight in the hotel lobby?
4: Yeah, right. Exactly.
5: And then, but we went to other topics and the same thing would happen. I mean, on every topic I brought up, every single topic, and said, well, here's what it really is. Let me show you. No, we don't believe anything we read in the news. Well, then again, because I said again, how do you form your opinions? Glassy eyed. All right, next topic.
4: Right.
5: Like, wow.
4: No, you know.
5: I saw them the next morning going to the airport, and they, Gary, great talking to you and everything. Yeah, great seeing you.
4: All right.
5: You must have had a few more after I left.
4: Right. Or they just left the bar and went straight to the airport.
5: Yeah, exactly,
4: yeah.
5: Right.
4: Yeah.
5: Right.
4: You know, but that's, you know, remember Dark Brandon? And it was late in the COVID game when he said, it's going to be a dark winter.
5: Yeah.
4: Remember, we're entering a dark winter. And he based on COVID. And that was pretty late in the game. I want to say that was going into the winter of 23-24 or 22-23. I don't remember.
5: That late?
4: It was late in the game. Another dark winter.
5: Wow.
4: Yeah. And everybody was like, what are you talking about? And then he just kind of went on about, and it was a post. It was a social media post. It's like, what are you talking about? And we're kind of past that now.
5: I remember when he said it. I just don't remember the timeline.
4: I'll have to go back and look.
5: It had to be 21 going into 22 because he didn't become president until 21.
4: Right. Yeah. No, I think it was pretty late in the game. It may have been 22 going into 23.
5: Wow.
4: Yeah.
5: We are Red Eye Radio.
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0: show. He is Eric Harley, and I'm Gary McNamara. Yeah.
1: So it was the winter of 20. They talked about it in the campaign season of 2020 into the pre-inauguration of 2021. Okay. And then did it again the following winter. And then when the Dark Brandon thing hit, remember the whole meme thing from Dark Brandon?
2: Uh-huh.
1: People attached that to Dark Brandon saying, it's going to be another dark winter.
2: Oh, okay.
1: And so he had said it several times throughout, but he started on the campaign trail. It was all related to COVID.
2: Finally, greatness from Jonathan Turley.
1: Mm-hmm.
2: Hunter Biden claims family is broke. He has defaulted on his $17 million in legal fees, says he has no wealth at all except for his arse. And Jonathan Turley wrote, from influence peddler to starving artist.

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6: President Trump says another round of talks with Iran starts today. Trump halted new airstrikes on Iran ahead of the planned talks, although he did not disclose where the talks would be held. Meanwhile, oil prices dropped a bit on hopes of a diplomatic solution to the war. Oil traffic through the Strait of Hormuz remains a fraction of what it was pre-war. Reopening the strait is expected to be the primary focus of negotiations. Senator Mark Kelly is taking aim at President Trump amid the war with Iran. Appearing on CBS Face the Nation, the Arizona Democrat said the administration is flailing in the war with Iran and that Trump needs to figure out a way out of this.
7: Here's a guy who got us into this without a strategic goal, without a plan, without a timeline. He's got a Secretary of Defense that doesn't know how to manage this war.
6: His comments come after President Trump halted striking Iran, posting on Truth Social Saturday evening that they were asked by Iran and other Middle Eastern countries to hold off any attack. Louisiana Attorney General Liz Merrill says her state will investigate Dr. Anthony Fauci. Lisa Carton reports.
8: This comes after Fauci repeatedly invoked the Fifth Amendment during a Senate hearing last week.
9: On the advice of counsel, I respectfully declined to answer based upon my rights under the Fifth Amendment to the Constitution.
8: Fauci appeared in front of a Republican-led Senate panel, but invoked the Fifth Amendment more than 100 times. He said it was to avoid Republicans possibly using his testimony to prosecute him for perjury. It all came as Merrill said in a post on X that Fauci claimed to not recall many key details of his own actions, and now we are discovering contemporaneous records he kept. I'm Lisa Carton.
10: and NBC Today Show co-host Savannah Guthrie and her family are begging for help 6 months after her mother, Nancy Guthrie, disappeared from her southern Arizona home. In a social media post over the weekend, Guthrie wrote, "Our hearts are in ruins," adding that the family spends every waking moment thinking of her, longing for her, and looking for their mother. President Trump said on Sunday the FBI is involved to an extent and called the situation a terrible thing. I'm Mark Mayfield.
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10: Robert F. Kennedy Jr. says parents should get their children vaccinated for measles. The Health and Human Services Secretary made the comment on CNN's State of the Union.
12: A measles vaccine is effective. It stops measles in about 97% of the cases.
10: His comments come as measles cases have grown in the U.S. A Johns Hopkins University tracker for health data found there were nearly 2,300 confirmed cases in the U.S. as of late last month, passing the amount of cases recorded in 2025. Senator Bernie Moreno says Ohio Congressman Max Miller should not serve in the House of Representatives. This comes following allegations of abuse made by Moreno's daughter against Miller. Police reports obtained by ABC News detail accusations of physical abuse and threats during their marriage. In a post on X, Moreno said Miller needs serious psychological help and is a danger to his daughter. Miller has denied the allegations and has stated he's staying in the race. Washington Governor Bob Ferguson has talked with President Trump to update him on the Spokane wildfires.
13: I spoke to the president about what's going on. I spoke in pretty clear fashion about how dire the situation is. He understands that.
10: The fires are still burning and crews are working to get them contained, with over 60,000 people evacuated when the fire started on Saturday. There have been no reports of major injuries or deaths, but the properties that burned have not been searched. An armed bystander may have saved lives by distracting a gunman who opened fire at an In-N-Out Burger on Saturday in Twin Falls, Idaho. Lane Cohn was stopped at a light outside the restaurant when he saw a man with an AR-style rifle come from the drive-thru and fired a nearby car. Cohn said another person in the drive-thru began shooting at the gunman, causing the attacker to panic and move erratically. He believes the distraction kept the shooter from targeting more people and allowed others to escape. Police later said three people were killed and seven injured and identified the shooter as Chad Williams, who took his own life. And the Lindsey Clancy murder trial underway in Massachusetts resumes today. On Friday, the jury visited Clancy's former home, where she strangled her three young children and attempted to take her own life back in 2023. I'm Mark Mayfield.
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0: Now, it's Red Eye Radio. Gary McNamara and Eric Hurley talk about everything from politics to social issues and news of the day. Whether you're up late or you're just starting your day, welcome to the show from the Relief Factor Studios. This is Red Eye Radio.
1: All across America, we are Red Eye Radio. He is Eric Hurley and I'm Gary McNamara.
2: Hi.
1: You know, the answer is so easy. We can solve this problem.
2: Yeah, which one?
1: Well, first off, you know, what I find amazing, you and I were just having a little bit of a conversation in our 4-second pre-show meeting.
2: Yeah.
1: And, okay, it was a little longer than that.
2: It was 10 seconds.
1: but I was telling you, you know, we were talking about, you know, the new parameters for a deal. When I saw that, I just went, oh my, everybody rolled their eyes at that one.
2: They didn't want to say framework because right. It's been beaten.
1: Can't do
2: like a dead horse.
1: The parameters, and you know, you and I were talking. I went to looking at Rapid Response 47.
2: Yeah.
1: And every conservative influencer, Trump is losing his base on this war.
2: Yeah.
1: He's losing his base on it.
2: Yep.
1: It's just like, for God's sake, stop. Then his explanations are just killing him. But as I told you, I said, nobody's really paying attention to that. It's still, when you think about it, when you think about, you know, Bill Maher, I mean, the reach he is getting on social media. I don't know how many people watch the actual HBO show, but the clips on social media are all over the place. Everything is still what's dominating everything. Fauci. Mm. And you're not going to win that one.
2: Right.
1: That's dominating the WNBA.
2: Mm.
1: You know, all this, the cultural stuff that's all over social media.
2: Mm-hmm. Mm-hmm.
1: You know, the big story yesterday was, you know, Caitlin Clark just doesn't, it's like, she wouldn't, I'll get to the quote later on, but she wouldn't answer the question. And I forgot who wrote a column saying, you can't do that on this issue. You can't sit there and say, you know, basically, well, you know, there's both sides of the issues. I understand that, you know, without giving a specific answer. Mm-hmm. And they said, mm-hmm. Well, you didn't answer the question.
2: Mm-hmm.
1: The question was, what do you think about it? Because she was like, well, this is something that the league should take care of and sporting organization. Well, that's not the question. The question is, are you for it or against it? She said, I answered the question. It's like, no, you didn't.
2: Mm-hmm. Yeah.
1: But she's afraid to touch it. You had all the coaches. They interviewed every single, none of them would touch it.
2: Right.
1: Yeah. They all deflect in some kind of way, but that was just huge. And my point is the cultural issues seem to be dominating it. Now you and I pay attention to what's, you know, going on, but I'm serious. I don't think many people, I don't get anyone when I'm out there asking me about what's going on with the war.
2: No.
1: I just don't get, no, and so the, as I told you, I said, this election is this simple. On the Republican side, the president is losing his base on the war.
2: Mm-hmm.
1: It's getting killed in every poll, and the president and the Republicans don't care about prices.
2: Yeah, that's pretty
1: right.
2: Clear. That
1: yeah.
2: I mean, that's the perception where it's just settled in. I read somewhere it's just like the gas prices have settled in. Everybody's just factored in that gas prices are going to be high forever, and they don't think anything's going to happen between now and 28.
1: And I saw the thing the other day about not the other day, just here in the last 24 hours. Article on John Thune saying, well, you know, on the SAVE Act, they actually they can't get half the Republicans.
2: Right.
1: More than half the Republicans are with him. They don't want to get rid of the filibuster.
2: Right.
1: And so, you know, that's not going to happen. But it's like when Thune says, well, I'm worried about not closing down the government. I'm worried about, he's talking about normal business, but no Republican is out there screaming, saying we got to get down prices and the president's got to figure out what to do because he's getting killed. Now, on the other side, as you said, everybody sort of, you know, put that, well, okay, this is the way prices are going to be, but will they look for a change in November? do they believe the Democrats
2: that's the question. Who can do anything about it?
1: Can lower prices. And right. I think it was it a CNN poll that showed the Democrat favorability at 23%. Now, the problem with the Democrats is everybody is talking about the insanity, the absolute insanity of what they want to do. And most of the people getting the publicity of doing it are Democrats.
3: Yeah.
1: That are screaming about it. But I figured out a way. I have the answer for the WNBA.
3: Mm.
1: Because they're going crazy at Sophie Cunningham, who said, girls should be able to play girls' sports. Why, you uncaring Nazi! I mean, it's like, it's just, it's absolutely insane. But I have the solution for the hypocrites in the WNBA.
3: Mm.
1: You don't care about transgenders. Otherwise, put your money where your mouth is. Make the league a biological male league.
2: Oh, no, I'm waiting for that to happen. I was about to ask, what's the poly market right now on the date where the first transgender biological male will be announced as a player in the WNBA? Right.
1: If you're not going to do that, then shut the hell up because you're a bunch of hypocrites.
2: Here's the thing. That's the next logical step. You could be a far left liberal saying the same thing. That wearing a t-shirt at the game doesn't do you anything. If you don't put your money where your mouth, this is what the far left, the radicals, and we've always said this, if you're on their side, ask them why they don't take action.
1: Right. They're not taking action.
2: It's all talk. Wearing a t-shirt at a game is not, anybody can put on a t-shirt. I do it almost once a day.
3: There are days I forget.
1: But it was, you know, it's just so funny. I saw the one coach talk about, well, you know, the children, what are you out of your mind? You're falling, I won't say falling into a trap. You're promoting the same propaganda that the left actually cares about transgenders.
2: Of course.
1: Because I saw that brought up by the one coach, who was the Minnesota coach or whatever, who was talking about, well, the children. What are you talking about? You don't give a damn about the children. You're sitting there saying, and we've talked about it. The entire thing is the left is the one that has said, well, there's a major mental health problem here because we can't even talk about it, or you shouldn't talk about it on the right, because these people will commit suicide and it's way over what the normal of the average person is. Well, then your solution is to allow children to cut off their body parts?
2: Yeah. Yeah.
1: You don't give a damn about the children.
2: They don't care anything about the transgenders. Right. They don't care anything about the entire community. Right. And again, if the WNBA, if these activists in the WNBA actually mean it, then start petitioning now to start looking for transgender players who want to play in the WNBA.
1: Right.
2: Biological males who want to play in the WNBA. Right. And then those teams that are represented by those activists, take somebody who's on your roster now and kick them to the curb.
1: Well, no, I think that I'm going to go a step further. I think there should be open tryouts for biological males. Because that's what Sophie Cunningham said. I believe we should respect everybody, but girls should be able to play competitive sports with biological girls, not biological boys.
3: Mm-hmm.
1: And it has created this outrage of she's a hate monger. Then fine. Then WNBA, step up. Make yourself a league where biological males can play against biological females, and all roster spots are open for biological males. Otherwise, shut the hell up, you bunch of damn hypocrites.
2: That's the first thing I said.
1: I
2: said to myself, putting a t-shirt on means nothing.
1: And by the way, the two girls that were in Portland, the one was saying, well, the reason I'm so passionate about it is because, you know, the one, remember the Portland coach? Mm-hmm. Was it the Portland coach? Yeah, or was it Seattle? I can't remember. Mm-hmm. Same difference.
2: Portland, Seattle. They're all going to melt together. They're going to have one mayor soon.
1: But she said, no, I had
2: it. They're going to call themselves Chaz.
1: Yeah. my gosh. So, she said the reason I was passionate about this is because I've had to compete against biological males.
2: Uh-huh.
1: But at the WNBA, they're sitting there, they're on this high horse. They're a bunch of hypocrites, because if you truly believe what you're saying, then open the league to all biological males.
2: Yeah.
1: Do it. Do it. Otherwise, you don't care. I checked. There isn't one biological male playing in the WNBA. Not one.
2: Not that we're aware of.
1: And Sophie Cunningham's point was, in competitive sports, women should play, biological women should play against biological women, and biological men should play against biological men. And she has been absolutely demonized by the WNBA that will not allow one biological man to compete in their league.
2: Yeah.
1: So shut up.
2: They've always been all talk. And, you know, again, this is the Facebook activism, I like to call it, or now you can say, I guess, TikTok activism. Click the like button. See, I support it. I support it. Put your money where your mouth is. You have leverage. Do it. Do it.
1: Do it. You can do it.
2: Campaign for it. Get out there. Tell the league they need to make changes now.
1: This is after the game. This is the game. All right, yesterday,
2: yeah,
1: where Caitlin Clark was finally asked about Sophie Cunningham because they play on the same team. She following the Indiana Fever's loss to the Minnesota Lynx on Sunday, Clark was asked about the controversy surrounding teammate Sophie Cunningham's stance that biological males should not compete in women's sports. Clark said it was something the Fever. It wasn't something the Fever discussed in their locker room. I think it's for the leagues and the governing bodies to work with the athletes to find solutions. Our focus is on basketball. That's why we talk about it. And how can we get wins? And obviously we didn't do that tonight. So we need to find an area to improve in that way. When the reporter pressed Clark for a reaction, she said, I just answered.
2: Oh, you did?
1: No, you didn't. No. But think about it. She can't actually say women should play against women and men should play against men on the competitive level. She couldn't even say that. That's a victory for the radical transgender movement.
2: Oh, no, this is where it's going. Yeah. And the mob rules, and if you don't like it, then you're no longer part of the organization. You're going to lose your spot just for your opinion.
1: And you saw her coach was asked about it, basically said, well, I don't have enough expertise, basically, to, it's like, expertise.
2: Well, I don't know. I don't know these things. I'm just a basketball coach.
1: I'm just a cavewoman basketball
2: coach. That's right.
1: I'm not familiar with these fancy ideas.
2: Bounce ball, shoot basket.
1: All I know is bounce, ball, shoot, basket.
2: I used to say sell tickets, but it's the WNBA, so I no longer say that.
1: Well, for her team, they sell tickets because they've got Caitlin Clark.
2: Well,
1: Sophie Cunningham's becoming a huge star. But think about how crazy that is. But the whole weekend, I'm like, some reporter should ask the question, well, then if you're saying that she's saying that biological men should not compete against biological women, are you saying it should happen? Because you don't have one biological man playing in the WNBA, you're a bunch of hypocrites.
2: Right.
1: Step up. If you really care, step up.
2: Right. Fight for it. Go to bat.
1: What a zoo.
2: I mean, I know it's basketball, but go to bat. They should use bats in basketball.
1: These fancy ways of understanding whether biological women should only compete against biological women. I'm cave woman coach.
2: Yeah. Ball, basket.
1: Ball, basket, dribble.
2: Ball, basket. Timeout.
1: Oh, she was mocked.
2: Timeout at a press conference.
1: She was mocked like crazy on that one.
2: She throws up a T. You can't do that, guys.
1: By the way, when we say cave woman, that's not sexist. Yeah. That comes from a caveman lawyer from SNL, which would have been
2: right.
1: What's his name?
2: Phil Hartman.
1: Phil Hartman. Yes. Mm-hmm. Phil Hartman did.
2: Yeah.
1: That, so
2: no, we respect both genders.
1: Well, no.
2: When it comes to cave people,
1: no, we
2: cave persons.
1: No, we disrespect both sexes when they say something stupid.
2: Cave persons. We'll act like the left. We don't know anything about cave persons.
1: Hey, I'm not racist or sexist. I hate everybody.
2: That's right.
1: I treat everybody equally.
2: Yeah. If a woman wants to have bushy eyebrows, that's up to her.
1: What does that mean?
2: Probably cave woman.
1: Oh, okay.
2: Yeah, okay. Yeah, I'm guessing.
1: Okay.
2: Maybe not. Maybe it's just inherited.
1: Yeah, it's one thing I like about me.
2: Huh?
1: I noticed the other day, I see all these old guys in their 70s with the real bushy eyebrows.
2: Right.
1: You can hardly see mine.
2: I saw somebody on...
1: like Uncle Leo on Seinfeld used to have like hairs hanging out 3 feet.
2: I saw somebody commenting on something on a news program. They were on a panel, and it was over the top crazy. Just go get, when you get your hair cut, just tell them, hey.
1: Trim. Right.
2: Hey, get these out of my eyes. I can't see.
1: We are Red Eye Radio.
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0: Jerry McNamara. Welcome and good morning. All right, I did find the quote from Caitlin Clark and Sophie Cunningham's coach in the WNBA, Stephanie White. I wouldn't say I'm educated enough from a scientific standpoint, but I don't believe that exclusion is the answer. I just don't. I do think that when we talk about various levels of sports, various governing bodies of sports, and things that go into that, as I said, I'm not educated enough at the different levels. I know growing up that I played with boys all the time. There weren't girls sports back then. Not competitively. No. She had a similar answer to the follow-up, asking if she would welcome biological males into the WNBA. I don't know. When we talk about biological males scientifically where we are, I think that's a totally different scenario. As I said, I'm not educated enough to give you a smart answer. I would say, though, I don't think that exclusion is the answer. You just implied it is because of the science. And I think we need to have deeper, more layered conversations.
1: More conversations.
0: What a bunch of cowards.
1: We need to just talk about it and keep talking about it and do nothing about it.
0: Yeah. This isn't a complicated topic.
1: Yes or no? Do they get in?
0: Yeah. No. Her answer should be no. If you wish to play, because we're talking competitive sports.
1: Yeah.
0: Yeah, you know, we're not talking playground sports, because that was one of the things. Well, I think the girls should be able to play with boys on the playground. Nobody's talking about
1: that.
0: That's
1: not the question.

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1: And I'm Gary McNamara, along with Eric Harley. 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Well, do we have another ceasefire or whatever? I saw the report yesterday that a ship attacked again yesterday afternoon in the Strait of Hormuz. We'll get to that coming up in just a minute.
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1: So, where are we? Who knows where we are? I mean, it was another, you know, with the president now when he speaks and, you know, we're going to do this, it's going to be, and then backs off, and this has happened now. Somebody said 8-9 times now.
2: Yeah.
1: Over the last few months, it's happened. And I was reading here, just happened to go on X, and this was Mark Zell, who

0: is vice president of Republicans Overseas and chairman of Republicans Overseas Israel. And he wrote, this is all about the midterms. I've said this repeatedly and have heard from knowledgeable sources in Washington. The American public simply is tired of the war, and the administration is navigating the pre-election waters in order to avoid a Democratic takeover. And Mark Levin commented on it, our colleague Mark Levin. I speak, and we've said this for the last couple of weeks. We said he's losing his base. The president is losing, not Democrats, he's losing his base on this. I'm not saying that they'll vote for a Democrat, but he's losing his base on the war.
1: Yeah.
0: Because I speak to many Americans, solid patriots, MAGA, and the stop and go in Iran is frustrating the hell out of them and upsetting them. They want a victory despite what is said often on social media and by the woke Reich. You put there, it's not just about gas prices, which have been lower through the last 6 months than during the highs of the Biden regime. And they cannot tell me the top three issues the GOP is running on because congressional Republicans can't tell me. There is no coherent message coming from the Republicans. As I said, it's simple right now. The Democrats are crazy because they're endorsing the DSA candidates. Some of the harshest criticism is coming from lifelong Democrats as to what they're doing. And with the Republicans, the war is unpopular. It has been from the very, very beginning. The back and forth or whatever, the stop and go is just driving Trump's base crazy. And Trump and the Republicans don't even mention prices. It's if they don't even exist. I was looking now that Social Security next year, they're estimating 3.8%, could be close to 4%, which would be the, you know, inflation. And now, after, last week with the GDP and inflation numbers, the thought process is they may raise interest rates again.
1: Yeah. And that's something that, right. Again, when we talked about, look, it doesn't matter who's going to be at the Fed, who the chair is going to be at the Fed. It's what is going to happen with inflation. That's what's going to drive it. And it doesn't matter, you know, this talk about now doing away with so many meetings. We'll have fewer meetings. So that way we'll have fewer decisions to make along the way. But at some point you're going to have to put the data together between meetings. Now, the comment was made, well, we can still act if we need to. Between meetings if something happened. But my thought was, well, wait a minute, if you're putting longer periods of time, you're going to have more data to assess, which means it's going to give you, and I think it's kind of the point they were making, and I thought, well, that can work for you or against you. If you're saying, well, a longer stretch of time tells us what the trend may be, instead of having so many meetings per year, we'll have fewer meetings per year. And I thought, well, that can also work against you if the economy's not going the way that you want it to go. So if inflation's coming back, you may have data that says, oh, and you may have on the board, you may have more votes for raising interest rates than lowering interest rates, which is not what Trump wants. He doesn't want them to raise them.
0: And so that's really the election right now. Democrats are crazy, absolutely insane. We'll get to even Bill Maher was saying, do you understand they want to get rid of the Constitution and the government? You understand what's going on here?
1: Yeah.
0: Joe Manchin going, could you support it? He was like, what are you, crazy? Joe, we'll get to all these audio cuts because they're really interesting. But that's what the election is about.
1: Yeah.
0: The Republicans, in the minds of the public and the president, do not care about prices. He may care about other things, does not care about prices, and the war is extremely unpopular, and he's losing his own base with the stop and go over and over and over again. And you can see it. I went to Rapid Response 47, where they posted, the president where he, said basically we're locked and loaded, ready to go, but I've decided to back off. Absolutely. And these are people that believe he should have taken out the regime. Yep. You know, you keep taking out the levels of government over and over again. They're like, stop this.
1: Yep.
0: Stop it. Now, there's other things. I've seen other reports, whether they're true or not, who knows, that the, you know, the Iranian people are almost ready to revolt. I saw that over the weekend.
1: Yeah. Somebody tell me how that is going to happen.
0: Yeah. So, but that's the, but we had warned back in February, you don't have a lot of time. If you're going to do it, you need to get it done. And we were saying by April, which means you don't stop. You don't stop. You finish the job, you know, in month number one.
1: Yeah.
0: You finish it. And the most important part, and I saw another article too, and again, I can't verify it because you don't know that the, you know, that the, you know, that, Special Forces, United States, this came from an Israeli paper that they, the sources say Special Forces are taking out levels of the government right now. Well, they're not taking out the people, you know, they're, you know, they're not taking the people out that are refusing to actually negotiate, because that was the one thing. The foreign minister, okay, yeah, we have a deal. Then Iran came back, go, no, we don't. It goes, well, you're negotiating with somebody who doesn't make the decisions.
1: Right.
0: Yeah. And you're even admitting it.
1: Yeah.
0: And so you're losing your own base saying, well, wait a minute, where are we advancing if you're not doing it? And that's the problem. Republicans, and this is what independents think. Independents say, you don't care about prices. The president said he cared about us. He doesn't care about prices. The tariffs did not do what the president promised the tariffs would do. And it's hurting us every single day. We see the prices and the wars on pie. He's more worried about the war in other places. Fair or not, that's what they're thinking. I'm simply telling you what independents are thinking. You can say it's fair or it's not fair. Doesn't matter what you think or I think. All that matters, because I want Iran taken out. I believe it's a, we said it from the very beginning, I believe it was a great opportunity. I know I'm in the minority and we're in the minority of people in the United States, but it's the right thing to do. If you,
1: well,
0: can,
1: it's
0: if,
1: the only solution if you right. don't want them to have nuclear weapons at some point. Now is your opportunity. You started the way you started for a reason. Now you have delayed them, you know, maybe by a decade. I don't know. Or they're getting help from China and Russia, and it will be sooner than a decade, or maybe it'll be 20 years. Maybe it'll be twice what you think. I can't tell you. All I can tell you is that there is no end game without taking out the regime and getting the enriched uranium, period. Now, I also said, if they come back and announce, we've taken out the regime successfully through covert operations and with help from other nations and our own elite military, we've been able to take out the regime and we've been able to control the uranium. We have that in our possession now. Then I'll say job well done. But politically right now, it's all over the place. And if that is the case, then stop talking about it. There are parts of the mission I'm not going to talk about and leave it at that and don't say a thing.
0: Well, he didn't, this, the story didn't come from him that I saw.
1: Which one? Which story?
0: The story about Special Forces and their team.
1: No. I'm talking about what he's doing, just the back and forth and
0: we're going to bomb
1: like hell. Well, it's like the Karg Island. Hey, we're going to take Karg Island later today. I knew that wasn't the case because you don't announce a mission like that until after it's done successfully.
0: There was you saw the report yesterday that another ship was attacked.
1: Yeah.
0: And so Wall Street Journal. By now it's clear that this up and down, back and forth from war of annihilation to peace in our time is Mr. Trump's chaotic way of war. He may think it's keeping the enemy guessing, but it's also keeping the American public unsure of what his war aims are or how he hopes to achieve them. No wonder the polls show voters have soured on the war. If Mr. Trump did restart the bombing, it isn't even clear what his strategic purpose would be other than hoping that it would cause the regime to sign what he calls a, quote, deal. It's been clear since Mr. Trump agreed to a ceasefire in April that he wants out of the war. He's worried about the impact on the economy from higher oil prices, or as he memorably put it, becoming the next Herbert Hoover. He also wants lower gas prices going into midterm elections, especially as his approval rating falls below Joe Biden's and Barack Obama at the comparable period in their terms.
1: Mm-hmm.
0: And, you know, and that's the, you know, that's it. But we said, if you're, that's why if you, when you went in February, we said, you've got a limited time to do this, so you better go all in, or you better just do what from last year saying, that we are not back at war. This is maintenance to shut. This is basically war maintenance, nuclear war. This is to avert nuclear war. We're hitting them, you know, and Israel's hitting them, and we're going to continue to hit them every once in a while, you know, to take it down. But the government still remains the same, whatever. But we went in so hard and then backed off.
1: Right.
0: And at that point now, that's the problem that you have. And think about it. I mean, everybody knows that's, I mean, this is every news source is reporting. Well, yeah, who the president's negotiating with, the foreign minister. Well, he doesn't make the decisions. Well, then,
1: right.
0: Then it really doesn't matter. And then right. It's like the negotiations start tomorrow. And it's like, you can't do this 8 times.
1: Right. No, you can't.
0: But the problem is now the president is losing his base. His most loyal base, he's losing.
1: And all you have to do is be consistent on the messaging. I didn't expect this thing to, you know, I thought to myself, we're probably going to see boots on the ground at some point. I don't see this happening and accomplishing this mission without it. But I don't think we'll see boots on the ground before November. Be no. brief in your notes when you talk to the media and be consistent. We're keeping them in check. As you mentioned, it's a very simple process. Say less. Instead of threatening and putting everything on social media, you don't do that until the mission is over. We all know that. We're going to take Karg Island. Well, no, you're not.
0: We are Red Eye Radio.
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12: We all want our kids to grow up safe and healthy, so we show them how, and we tell them, with honest conversations that let them know what we expect. 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

0: Radio. He is Eric Harley, and I'm Gary McNamara. So we'll see where this goes here. Until parameters, frameworks, whatever. Mm. Senators on the Appropriations Committee on Sunday agreed to a funding bill that would prevent a government shutdown at the end of September and fund the government through part of December. Yeah, that's just the committee. There's supposed to, I think, is it full vote tomorrow? Let me just check here. An initial procedural vote is scheduled for Monday.
1: Mm.
0: And Senate leaders are eyeing to pass the bill before going on recess.
1: Yeah.
0: So there you go.
1: All right.
0: We'll see what the details are.
1: Hmm.
0: When it comes out, but yeah. So that's where we are there.
2: Yeah. And Todd Blanche saying he's the acting AG, but saying he is basically ordering that $1.8 billion anti-weaponization fund to be eliminated. You know, hoping that the two GOP senators blocking his confirmation would change their minds. We'll see what happens.
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10: Louisiana Attorney General Liz Merle says her state will investigate Dr. Anthony Fauci. Lisa Carton reports.
11: This comes after Fauci repeatedly invoked the Fifth Amendment during a Senate hearing last week.
12: On the advice of counsel, I respectfully declined to answer based upon my rights under the Fifth Amendment to the Constitution.
11: Fauci appeared in front of a Republican-led Senate panel, but invoked the Fifth Amendment more than 100 times. He said it was to avoid Republicans possibly using his testimony to prosecute him for perjury. It all came as Merrill said in a post on X that Fauci claimed to not recall many key details of his own actions, and now we are discovering contemporaneous records he kept. I'm Lisa Carton.
10: President Trump says another round of talks with Iran starts today. Trump halted new airstrikes on Iran ahead of the planned talks, although he did not disclose where the talks would be held. Meanwhile, oil prices dropped a bit on hopes of a diplomatic solution to the war. Oil traffic through the Strait of Hormuz remains a fraction of what it was pre-war. Reopening the strait is expected to be the primary focus of negotiations. Washington Governor Bob Ferguson has talked to President Trump to update him on the Spokane wildfires.
13: I spoke to the president about what's going on. I spoke in pretty clear fashion about how dire the situation is. He understands that.
10: The fires are still burning and crews are working to get them contained, with over 60,000 people evacuated when the fire started on Saturday. There have been no reports of major injuries or deaths, but the properties that burned have not been searched. And the biggest weekend in box office history is in the books. Spider-Man Brand New Day scaled to the top of the charts with a $355 million debut, making it the second largest opening weekend on record. Added to the pull of Christopher Nolan's The Odyssey, which generated another $51 million this weekend, the two blockbusters have made this the biggest box office weekend ever. Together, the two films eclipse the old box office record set by Avengers Endgame, which opened to $357 million in 2019. I'm Mark Mayfield.
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10: Former Vice President Kamala Harris thinks a bigger Supreme Court might be just what America needs. Rob Martier reports.
18: The one-time Democratic presidential nominee said,
19: "We need to revisit the point of expanding the court to 13 justices like we have 13 district courts."
18: There's just one problem. According to uscourts.gov, there are 94 district or trial courts that are called U.S. district courts. There are, in fact, 13 appellate courts that sit below the U.S. Supreme Court. She was pressed on whether she intends on running in 2028, and she said she's thinking about it. I'm Rob Martier.
10: President Trump's Truth Social is now selling early access to his social media posts to finance firms and other organizations willing to pay. Trump often posts about financial matters, and those posts move markets. The new data feed called Truth API is described by the company as a direct, licensed, real-time feed of the platform's most market-moving truths. Democratic Senators Elizabeth Warren and Adam Schiff want the plan investigated by the Securities and Exchange Commission, calling it an outrageous abuse of the president's office for personal benefit while enriching Wall Street and wealthy insiders. A former California congressman is paying his lawyer with campaign funds. Jason Campidonia explains.
20: Eric Swalwell used about $150,000 in campaign cash for lawyer fees as potential court battles loom over sexual misconduct allegations. California ethics investigators are now poring over financial statements as he reportedly used campaign funds for other things like a chauffeur and babysitters. Swalwell dropped out of the race for governor and stepped down from his position in Congress after women came forward of sexual misconduct allegations, something he denies. I'm Jason Campadonia.
10: And Ford is recalling over 47,000 F-150 and F-250 pickup trucks over a problem with the rear camera's display. Owners will be sent a letter starting this month. I'm Mark Mayfield.
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24: Hey, welcome back to the Lars Larson Show. I love First Amendment Fridays. This is my favorite day of the week. And why? Because we open up the phone lines and every subject is fair game. So, if you want to join what we've always called the best conversation in talk journalism, First Amendment Fridays are the ideal day to sound off. Because everything is fair game. And in fact, we've always tried to be abundantly fair to people who disagree. If you happen to be a naysayer, we always put naysayers to the head of the line. That's been true for more than 30 years. It will always be true as long as I'm behind this microphone. So if you want to join the conversation, it's 866-HEY-LARS. That's 866-439-5277. 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And our poll on X today. This is kind of amazing. And in fact, I'll talk a bit more about the background story on this a bit later on in the program. Listen closely. Should parents lose their children if they will not affirm their gender? Now, like most other things in the 21st century, you have to deconstruct that sentence just a little bit. What does it mean for a parent to affirm the gender of their child? I mean, don't moms and dads know I've got a boy and a girl? If somebody says, how many kids do you have? We have two, a boy and a girl. Except these days, you've got politically correct people who will say, oh, but your son has decided he's actually a girl and his gender is female and you need to affirm it. And if you won't affirm it, the state, the government might actually take your children away. There is a case, and I'll tell you just the gist of it, because as I said, I'm going to talk about it later on in the program, where a mother and a father with two kids, two girls, would not affirm the gender of one of the girls, would not confirm that that girl who now identifies as a male instead of a female. And because of that, the child abuse authorities accused the parents of abusing that child, of committing a mental injury to that child, and put them down as child abusers. They lost one of their two kids. The other one had already moved out, was older, but they lost their child, their daughter, simply because they said, we're not going to affirm their gender. In other words, this politically correct nonsense. Now, I don't know that anybody, when we first started talking about transgender issues about a decade ago, if somebody had said back then, you know, there's going to come a day where if parents will not actually go along with the fiction that their daughter is now a male or their son is now a female, why the state, the government might actually come in and just take their children away. So the poll on X today, very simple. Should parents lose their kids if they won't affirm the gender? That's what I mean by that question. I would say no, parents should not lose their children for refusing to affirm the gender. They're actually standing up for what their son or daughter actually is. You can find the poll on X at Lars Larson Show and at LarsLarson.com, and brought to you by AMAC, the Association of Mature American Citizens. AMAC has the conservative values I believe in, so I joined more than a decade ago. You can join too. Just go to amac.us. AMAC is better, better for you and better for America. Yesterday, I asked you this. Despite his federal pardon, should President Trump find a way to prosecute Dr. Anthony Fauci? I didn't say, can he find a way? I said, should he find a way? I answered that one yes. 92% of you agreed and voted yes. Only 8% of you said no. You shouldn't do that. A shout out to our friends in Blue Lake, California, who catch great talk radio all day on KINS. That's FM 106.3. And you can find my show there Monday through Friday. Coming up this hour on First Amendment Friday, cyber attacks hit Minnesota's water systems. Is this a foreign threat or is it government failure? The Democrat candidate to replace the Nazi tattoo guy in Maine has two kids with his cousin. Should the Democrat Party address this, or is it nobody's business at all? By the way, not married in the state of Maine, because cousin marriage, thank God, is still illegal in the state of Maine. No hearing, no due process, just fired for teaching a book. Should one man's opinion end a professor's career? And take a moment, if you would, to cast a vote in our X poll. You'll find it two places, at Lars Larson Show and at LarsLarson.com. Oh, and then this, the Party of Workers' Rights is now paying a company sued for punishing parental leave. Is the DNC's money machine built on a big pile of hypocrisy? Consider this. Gateway Pundit is reporting, according to the Washington Free Beacon investigation, citing Federal Election Commission records, the Democrat National Committee and Act Blue processed about $23 million in payroll expenditures through a company called Rippling during the 2025 election cycle. Former Rippling manager David Bahar filed a lawsuit in California that says the company terminated him after he exercised his legal right to take leave to bond with his newborn child. Former engineering manager Fu Zhu made similar allegations in a lawsuit filed March of last year. So the Democrat Party is using a payroll company that doesn't actually go along with the things that are required to be allowed of workers, taking time off to be with your family. Rippling has denied wrongdoing, and an attorney representing the company says the company has never settled a family or medical leave violation claim and has never been found liable. Well, I'm not saying that means a whole lot. Governor Gavin Newsom of California awarded Rippling $12.5 million in tax credits to expand its San Francisco headquarters. Apparently, they are on the Democrat Party's good list. So apparently they get the goodies from the government. The question is, do they do right by their employees or do they not? It doesn't sound like they do. By the way, if you believe in supporting American craftsmanship, veterans, and independent talk radio, go to my website. That's LarsLarson.com and pick up a limited edition Lars Larson Show Challenge coin. 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I collect them, which is why we decided to do it. These are made by American veterans. Each one comes with a personally signed thank you card, and all proceeds, every single dime, goes to benefit veterans in the United States of America. And now, Homeland Security says almost a quarter of a million non-citizens were found registered to vote across four different states. The state officials are now pushing back on the DHS claim. Homeland Security Secretary Mark Wayne Mullen wrote to officials in Nevada, Pennsylvania, California, and New Jersey, saying he believes those four states had more than a quarter of a million non-citizens on the voter rolls. During a news conference the day after Donald Trump's speech, Mullen threatened officials with potential prison time if they did not secure their elections. All three states have now declined to share private state voter roll data. You know, there's a contradiction in terms. That's the way NBC is reporting it. How do you call it private data when it's held by a government agency? In other words, if you're registered to vote, I'm registered to vote in my state. If I'm registered to vote, that's not private anymore. It's part of a government piece of data, just like your driver's license, just like your property taxes, just like anything else that is held by the government. How in the world do you call that a private piece of data when it's actually retained by a government agency? Oh, and then I've got to mention this, because I know Kamala Harris, I know she's going to run for president again. I mean, she's failed a couple of times. I'm sure she'll fail again. She always claimed that diversity was very, very important. And yet, when it came to picking a nice house to live in, she lives in a neighborhood with almost no racial diversity at all. Her 4,000 square foot house that she bought for $18 million is located in Point Doom. And apparently, it is very, very white, about 94% white. So wait till a reporter asks Kamala Harris and you get the big launch of word salad after that. Back in a moment. You've got the Lawrence Larson.

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0: Hey, welcome back to the Lars Larson Show. Well, you might have heard the reports that more than 30 Minnesota water systems were hit by cyber attacks. So, was it Iran? Was it some other country? Or was it local government incompetence? I knew the perfect person we had to turn to, and that's Eric Voitkin, who's a former FBI counterintelligence agent and a certified Focal Point business leadership coach. Eric, welcome back to the program. How are you?
8: Very good. Thank you. Thank you very much for having me back.
0: So what should we make of this allegation that these water systems were all hit by cyber attacks? And was it domestic or was it foreign? Can we even sort that piece of it out?
8: That's all going to be in the forensics. And I would assume at this point, with the war being 6 months in, I would assume the worst. The Iranian actors have done something, and I would act appropriately. And that's what the companies have been supposedly trying to do for years. But the type of attack going against the controllers is really problematic. And I can explain that if you'd like
0: please,
8: me to.
0: Please do. And what do you mean by going against the controllers?
8: Okay, so this attack seems to have focused against the programmable logic controllers. That's what the reporting's saying right now. And I say this always with a grain of salt. First reports are often wrong. So I did it all the time in crisis response. But the program, the PLCs are called in the industry. They're like something that can go on that tower and control a system, and they might be backward compatible back to the 90s, right?
0: Wow.
8: And they used to be manual, but they add, you know, they can add digital electronics, and later on they strapped on the internet, so somebody in a control tower, you know, miles away can control, you know, multiple water towers. So the problematic thing is that when you use such backward tracing technology, it might have vulnerabilities, and they're very difficult. These aren't like your laptop or your Android phone or your Apple that's getting a monthly update, right?
0: Yep.
8: So that's where these vulnerabilities can last for generations. I mean, people worried about the business industry for years in medical records because they were using COBOL, you know, in old languages.
0: That's a really old programming language, right?
8: Yeah, I learned on it in 1986, 85.
0: So dinosaur computers powered by steam back then.
8: Yes, yes. You know, we had to go up the hill both ways carrying the pole for the computer seat. But that's really the hard part is that's why it's problematic that we're so connected. It's an advantage. It makes us efficient, but it also makes us vulnerable in many, many ways. Same thing with our cars and everything like that. I mean, it's terrifying when you look at overconnectivity.
0: But Eric, I mean, I understand why everybody wants that. I mean, even in radio, you've got the engineers who want to be able to control the transmitters and all from a distance, because otherwise you have to drive out there and do it in person. But shouldn't really critical stuff like water infrastructure be air-gapped in some way that makes it invulnerable to outside attacks? Because allowing people to control at a distance, which is convenient for us, then becomes convenient for potential terrorists, doesn't it?
8: A potential terrorist or state actors? What do you think the first action of any nation state actor? And the Iranians are working on behalf of their nation state. We are attacking them. They are attacking us.
0: Yeah.
8: So any nation state would be doing the same thing. China, Russia. When I worked cyber, I mean, it's well out there. I mean, there are probably hundreds and millions of hidden nodes out there that right now might be collecting data, but could be repurposed for an attack. So that's the hard part, and you're exactly right. There is still a reason for air gapping, and there is still a reason to pay people, not just the computers and AI, to do the job. Because, you know, but even then, I would say we did have an open border for all these years, and that's why I wouldn't be able to say, are they internal, external, right? I mean, we have some states that are hiring people without valid licenses, giving them license to drive on the highways, giving them access right next to these facilities.
0: Yep.
8: So you could do a local attack because somebody drove up in a truck and they went and picked up the stuff that they needed at Best Buy or Fry's.
0: Well, let me ask you about something else that might be another way to control it, but I don't know if they do it this way. Is there any way to tell these systems that control these water systems, when you do have a change that's programmed in from a distance,
9: there's a limit on how far it goes. So nobody from a distance can say, open the floodgates and empty the reservoir, or turn all of this all the way on or off. Do they build any of those kind of limits in so that even their own people have to operate within limits, but it would also limit the bad guys too?
8: Well, that would be very difficult because it would have to be done for each design. Because you have to figure, so you have a PLC, and that PLC, that controller, might be the same unit that's used in any one of those 36 municipal systems. It could also be used in Indiana, and the systems might be different. And the temperatures, it could be in the same thing in Florida. You might have a limit on your system because in Minnesota, we've got a freeze. We don't have a freeze down there. So the systems will be designed to work differently and programmed for that unique environment. Every engineering team will make it so that it will work best in the environment. That's the hard part. So the hard thing is if you can, you have to lock it out so that there are no changes in the system.
9: Yeah.
8: And that can be limited, and there are ways to do that inside closed networks and taking it off the open internet and everything, but it's still problematic.
9: Could you also say, go ahead and make the changes, but anytime you make a change, these parameters, text messages go out or emails go out to all these other people who are within the system, the legitimate actors within the system. And when the boss starts getting notices saying, hey, somebody's trying to change things up at the reservoir or down in the pipes, you say, hey, that shouldn't be happening right now, and you check up on it. Is there any way to make that happen?
8: There is, but you know, some of the biggest successes are like on our phones. Like, how many times have you gotten on your phone and you heard the story that, well, my antivirus is running? No, it's not. It's been compromised. So any good hacker is going to go in, and they will find a way in, and they can spend months to years having planned the attack. They can have this on the shelf and ready to go. And when they need to, they turn off those other alerts, or they make themselves a legitimate user. So for every offense, there's a defense. And that's why these teams have to work 24/7, 365 days a year, until we're all, you know, gone to our graves and into heaven, hopefully.
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11: 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I did want to put this one in front of you, and I know it gets into a territory that is a little bit uncomfortable for those of us who believe in the Second Amendment, because we want to hold the person who actually does the crime with a gun responsible. But I think there are examples, and one of them came up a couple of years ago, involving a couple in Michigan who had put a gun in the hands of their juvenile son. I think he was 15 years old. He was in high school. They knew that he had mental problems. They armed him anyway. They allowed him to have access to the gun. And then one day, the school, the kid's school, called up mom and dad and said, you need to come down to the office. We're concerned about some of the things your son is doing and saying. Now, did mom and dad decide to share with the school, by the way, our son has access to a gun. We don't actually know where the gun is. As it turns out, the gun was in the kid's backpack. And those parents were found guilty of a crime because they put the gun in the hands of a child and the child had mental difficulties. In other words, a foreseeable outcome would have been that somebody's going to get hurt. In the case of Michigan, somebody did get hurt. People got killed. Consider what happened in Georgia. Should parents go to prison if their kids commit a crime, but the parents armed those kids? The father of a Georgia teenager who carried out a deadly mass shooting at his high school, this is the father, was sentenced to 15 years in prison for second-degree murder and other charges. A jury found him criminally culpable for the attack. And why? His name is Colin Gray. He's 55 years old. And he admitted that he provided the assault rifle that was used by his 14-year-old son in September of 24, so almost 2 years ago. There was a shooting at Appalachie High School, which killed two students and two teachers. So the judge in this case says the father was convicted because the warning lights were flashing brighter and brighter, and he didn't get his son help or remove his access to guns. So I know that some of you are going to say, Lars, this is the same as blaming the gun manufacturer for what somebody does the gun. It's not. And let me explain the difference, because this comes up all the time. There are liberals out there who want to say that if a crime is committed using, let's say, an AR.

a rifle. Now, that's very rare anyway. The number of people murdered with rifles every year is usually less than 500 people. There are more people, I kid you not, who die of constipation than who die having been shot by a rifle. But having said that, if you say, I want to blame the company that made the gun for the crime committed with the gun, unless the company did something illegal, that is, put the gun in the hands of a criminal, then the company can't be blamed any more than if you buy, let's say, a Ford pickup truck, and then you go down and you deliberately run somebody down with a pickup truck and you murder them. The driver of the truck is responsible. The folks who made the Ford are not. Okay? That's the difference. If you are instead a parent who's in charge of a 14-year-old boy and you decide to put guns in his hand, and then you get the warning lights, as the judge referred, the warning lights were flashing brighter and brighter. All you had to do was say, I think my son is having some troubles. Let's take the guns and put them out of his access. You put them in a safe. Any of us who own a gun should have a way of locking guns up. If you do, and you say there are family members that I believe are having difficulties, mental or otherwise, could be about addiction, could be addiction to drugs, could be addiction to alcohol, could be mental illness problems. In that case, take the guns away and lock them up. I'm talking about you doing it, not the state, not the government doing it. This guy didn't get his son help and didn't take away his access to guns. So Colin Gray, the dad, is sentenced to 80 years in prison. He gave Colt Gray a gun months after law enforcement had come to him and said, will you please restrict your son's access to guns? And the judge says, that risk was staring you in the face every single day. And you know why? Colt Gray, the young man, the 14-year-old, who committed this awful crime, killed two students and two teachers, he had built himself a shrine to the shooter in the Parkland High School massacre in his bedroom. Now, you've got a kid who's that sick, who's decided, I'm going to build this shrine to somebody who committed the murders. I'm not even going to say the Parkland High School's, the shooter's name. We've talked about him before. We've talked about Parkland plenty of times and the murders that were committed there and the warning signs. And I faulted law enforcement at the time because they'd been to that guy's house about 40 times and did nothing about it. The school knew that he was a problem, and they still allowed him to come back to school. But in this case, the one person in a place to actually do something about the problem, the 55-year-old dad, Colin Gray, he didn't act. And what the judge decided was he is the reason that four people are dead, seven are injured, countless others are traumatized. He is the reason that the now 16-year-old boy was sentenced 2 days ago to spend the rest of his life in prison, at least in a place like Georgia. They actually know enough to say, if you've got somebody who's this bad, who commits a crime of this nature, you don't lock them up for a couple of years, you lock them up forever. And dad, it sounds like, is going to be going to prison for the better part of 80 years, except at age 55, he's never going to get to that 80-year end of the sentence. He's the reason that 16-year-old boy was sentenced to spend the rest of his life in prison. The dad could have prevented all that. He was the one with the opportunity. He was the one who didn't do what he should have been doing, and that is the real tragedy. By the way, folks, I got to tell you about Incogni. It's I-N-C-O-G-N-I, and let me tell you why. There are not a lot of times that I get this excited about a product, and in this case, it's an internet product. Here's what it does. It takes you out of the data broker's hands, because whether you know it or not, thousands of places on the internet have a file and it has your name on it. In fact, there's a file out there with my name on it and the names of your family members and your home address and your cell phone number and your email address. And there's more. They've got your medical conditions. They know how old you are. They know how you vote. Even your kids' names. Now, can you read that file? No. But anybody with the right amount of money can buy that file. 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
10: Hey, welcome back to the program. It's First Amendment Friday. I'm glad to have you with me. 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You know, if you send your kids off to college expecting them to learn, and that's if you send them to college, which is looking, I think, these days less and less like a great option. But what if a professor at that school could lose his or her job over one assigned book? And that might ask you, cause you to ask yourself, what's happening to academic freedom? I thought we'd bring on Greg Stubel, Grubel, who is an attorney at the Foundation for Individual Rights and Expression, otherwise known as FIRE. Greg, welcome to the program. How are you?
11: Doing great. Thanks for having me.
10: So tell me about this case involving a professor dismissed over one assigned book.
11: Yeah, so it wasn't even a book. It was actually just a short story that my client, Vinita Pravakar, assigned in an English literature class. And a student, before the class started, where they were going to discuss the story, reached out to her and said that, you know, that the story had made her a little uncomfortable. And the professor responded and said, I understand that it can be a difficult short story, but, you know, come to class prepared to talk about it and you're going to do the assignment. And then she came to class, they talked about it, and she talked to the student afterwards, and everything was great. The student said, you know, I understand this is a college and it's a little bit more difficult than what I'm used to in high school, but that she was happy that, you know, the professor took the time to try to engage with her on the material. And then a little bit of time goes by, and the professor hears from an administrator that says that there's been, you know, some word that there was a problem with the story. And then not too long after that, Vinita gets called into a meeting with the president of the college. And the president tells her that he was upset by this, that there was the situation was political somehow, and that he wouldn't want his own college age daughter reading this story. And then a day after that meeting, they told her, my client, Vinita, that she was going to lose her job. And she hasn't taught since then.
10: Greg Grubel is an attorney with the Foundation for Individual Rights and Expression. But I thought, when you go to learn at a school, shouldn't you be made uncomfortable at various times where you learn things that you thought were true are not true, or vice versa, or you read a story that challenges the way you think about the world? Isn't that what college is supposed to be all about?
11: You know, Lars, that's exactly right. And I think if you go to college and you don't get challenged, you should ask for your money back at the end of it, because you haven't really learned anything then. That's the whole point, right?
10: Greg, would you mind can you tell my audience in short form what the story was that was the short story that caused all this ruckus?
11: Absolutely. So it's a short story called Bettering Myself. It's about a teacher who has a sort of complicated life. She's an alcoholic, it seems. She's trying in the story to improve her life. She's a divorced alcoholic teacher that says some inappropriate things to her students. But if you read it, it's really like pretty sympathetic if you know anyone that's struggled with addiction in their life. Like, it's a story about a woman, you know, that's having a difficult time in her life. She's trying to, as the title says, better herself. And you kind of find out at the end whether or not she's actually able to do that. So I found it to be really interesting, a pretty moving piece of literature for me. But, you know, my opinion doesn't really matter. And it's really about what it's supposed to bring to the students. And the students are supposed to engage with it alongside other stories about these narrators that are unsympathetic and just people that, you know, generally you're reading these stories and you're like, man, there's something wrong here. But, you know, the point is really not about them. It's about the how you take it and what you're trying to learn from it. And, you know, from here, just to have the president be uncomfortable with it and for him to fire this professor over it is just a clear First Amendment violation and completely outside the bounds of what should be done in a college classroom.
10: You know what's weird about this, Greg, is that it got me thinking about some of the stories I've heard when I was in school, and one of them was called the lottery. Do you remember that one?
11: I don't. Can you tell me about it a little bit?
10: What happens is there's a little town, and it tells this, and it just is this story about the town, and one day there's a gathering that they have every year at the same time, and everybody walking toward the gathering reaches down and picks up a rock off the road, and then somebody is chosen from the town. And then that person is stoned to death. And they all go through, and I guess the point of the story, if there is a point, there are a number of things that my literature teachers got out of this. They said, oh yeah, what this is about is a tradition that is so old, nobody in the town even knows why they do it every year. They just do it every year. And it involves something really horrific, except they're doing it because, well, we do this every year. Once a year, somebody gets stoned to death, and we all just accept it, and we do it, and we do it without even questioning what we're doing, you know, which is true of a lot of things in society. And I remember thinking, boy, if the story you described disturbed a student, can you imagine what a story like the lottery would do? And I haven't looked it up recently online. I'm willing to bet if you put in, you know, short story, the lottery, it would pop right up. And yet that one would be truly, I would think, disturbing for people saying, you have a story about this sweet little town that's otherwise normal in every other regard, but then they stone somebody to death once a year just because they've always done it every single, they're not doing it to please the, you know, the gods of nature. They're not doing it for this or that or the other thing. They're just doing it because this is what we do. Once a year, we stone one of our members to death, and then we go on about our business.
11: Yeah, you know, it's pretty striking to me that you remember that, right?
10: And oh, it stuck out in my head, believe me.
11: Yeah, and I mean, isn't that, you know, that really highlights the problems with what's going on here in this case. You know, she was engaging students on something that they probably remember, right? Like, you know, these difficult things, these difficult conversations that you ask students to have, you know, they do it for a reason. It's not just for shock value or something like that. You know, there is a reason that they try to do it. They try to make students think. And if you're going to college and the only things that you get to learn are stuff that have been approved by politicians, then you're not going to learn a whole lot.
10: No, especially if it's nothing with a hard edge, nothing that challenges your assumptions about the world, nothing that does any of that. Well, then what you're going to get is plain oatmeal kind of education instead of something that actually makes you think. Greg, keep up the good work at FIRE. We appreciate your time.
11: Thank you very much for having me, and I love First Amendment Friday, so I keep it up.
10: You are welcome anytime. That is Greg Grubel, who is an attorney at the Foundation for Individual Rights and Expression, otherwise known as FIRE. I'll tell you what, anybody else remember that story called The Lottery? If you don't, I'm going to look it back up. I have a feeling it's on the Internet somewhere. I just remember English teachers, and I remember asking one of them, why are we studying this story? And I think she said at the time, well, we're doing it because it makes you think about why people do things without question. And that's certainly a good question almost any day of the week. 866-HEY-LARS. That's 866-439-5277. 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
3: Idaho police say an armed Good Samaritan and an off-duty state trooper likely saved lives during a deadly fast food restaurant shooting on Saturday. The bystander and the trooper both opened fire on the suspect at the In-N-Out Burger in Twin Falls, Idaho, helping drive him away from the scene. Dana Griffin with more.
4: Lane Cohen witnessed the shooting from his car.
5: Is he a hero?
6: Yeah, I would say he definitely distracted the shooter from shooting more people. The shooter is solely focused on him and it allowed us to get out. I mean, the car directly ahead of me was getting shot.
4: Police crediting that man and an off-duty state trooper who also returned fire with helping save lives.
3: The shooter, ID'd as Chad Williams, used an AR-15-style rifle to kill three and wound seven before apparently turning the gun on himself. President Trump says another round of talks with Iran will start today. Trump halted new airstrikes on Iran ahead of the planned talks, although he didn't disclose where they'd be held.
7: I said, what would you rather do? Would you rather have us do this or not? And they said, we would much prefer a deal as opposed to an attack. Because you don't know where these attacks lead. I mean, will they be flooded with people pouring into their country and disaster?
3: Meanwhile, oil prices dropped a bit on hopes for a diplomatic solution to the war. Oil traffic through the Strait of Hormuz remains a fraction of what it was pre-war. Robert F. Kennedy Jr. says parents should get their children vaccinated for measles. The Health and Human Services Secretary made the comment on CNN's State of the Union.
8: A measles vaccine is effective. It stops measles in about 97% of the cases. Well, people should get vaccinated.
3: His comments come as measles cases have grown in the U.S. I'm Michael Kastner.
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3: The Lindsay Clancy murder trial resumes today in a Massachusetts courtroom. On Friday, the jury visited Clancy's former home where she strangled her three young children and attempted to take her own life back in 2023. They then returned to the courtroom to hear more witnesses. Senator John Kennedy says he's unsure if President Trump really believes his claim that vandals damaged the Lincoln Memorial reflecting pool. The Louisiana Republican made the statement on NBC's Meet the Press.
5: Let me start with the president. The president says it was caused by vandals. I don't know whether he really believes that or it's part of his political messaging or he's just thinking out loud.
3: It comes as the president appeared unhappy about the Justice Department's decision to drop charges against a former Olympian accused of damaging D.C.'s reflecting pool. In a Saturday Truth Social post, Trump wrote, in his words, "I disagree 100% with Jeanine Pirro, the U.S. attorney for the District of Columbia, on the reflecting pool." The president went on to say the case was obviously vandalism and that major damage was done. President Trump's Truth Social is now selling early access to his social media posts to finance firms and other organizations willing to pay. Trump often posts about financial matters, and those posts move markets. Finding happiness may require changing your zip code. More from Lisa Taylor.
11: 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It found the five happiest cities in the U.S. are Fremont, California, Bismarck, North Dakota, Scottsdale, Arizona, South Burlington, Vermont, and Fargo, North Dakota.
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18: Welcome back to the Lars Larson Show. I love First Amendment Friday. It is my favorite day of the week. It does not end the week. It opens up the opportunity for all of you to exercise your First Amendment freedoms right here on the Lars Larson Show. 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So if you want to join the conversation, it's 866-HEY-LARS. And if you're a naysayer, we're going to put you right to the head of the line at 866-439-5277. 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You can vote in our poll on X every single day. My producers and I come up with a question out of the news of the day. This one, the poll on X, should parents lose a child if they won't affirm their gender? Now, what do I mean by that? It feels like most of these subjects these days, I actually wrote this story or this question, but here's what happened. Two parents are now in federal court and they are suing because their daughter was taken away from them. And what horrible crime did they commit? Well, they were accused of abusing the child. They were accused of a mental injury to this girl. And what was the mental injury caused by? the refusal of the parents to affirm her gender, meaning if the girl says to you, I was born a girl, but I now believe I'm a boy. If you don't affirm their gender, you are committing child abuse, according to the authorities that then accuse these parents of abusing their daughter and causing a mental injury. So they lost custody of their child. Did they get due process? No. Were they accused of being child molesters? Yes. Did they ever get any due process? Well, I think they're going to get it in federal court now. I have a feeling they're going to do very, very well. I don't necessarily want somebody to be enriched by these kind of crazy lawsuits. What I want to see is government agencies held to account. If a government agency these days is going to say, your daughter believes she's a boy, and if you will not affirm her gender, then you are abusing your child, I think that is absolute cockamamie nonsense. Should parents lose their children if they won't affirm the gender? My answer to that would be no. You can answer the question any way you like. You'll find it at Lars Larson Show and at LarsLarson.com on my website. It's brought to you by AMAC, the Association of Mature American Citizens. AMAC has the conservative values I believe in. I joined the group about a decade ago. You can, too. Just go to amac.us or call 888-262-2006. AMAC is better. Better for you and better for America. Now, I've got to tell you this. I know that as we head up to the November general election in this midterm election year, you're going to hear Democrats trying to defend the direction that their party has taken, which is extreme and all the way to the left. Unfortunately, the Democrats have been taken over by the DSA, the Democrat Socialist of America. They got that communist Mamdani in as mayor of New York. And I thought that would be enough warning for anybody in New York. But then New York City decided to put three members of Congress in who are DSA, all of them, not old-fashioned Democrats, DSA, Democrat Socialists of America. And if you say, Lars, they've only won the primary, well, in New York City, at least in some of the districts, the minute you win the primary, you have effectively won the whole thing. Because when it comes to the general election, the Democrat winner in certain districts in New York State is going to be the winner in November as well. Consider this. This is out of Michigan. There is a young lady, Haley Stevens, who is the Democrat candidate for the United States Senate. And if you didn't think that I was telling you the truth when I said some of these Democrat organizations have become very, very extreme, take a listen to what she says about the Second Amendment.
16: The assault rifles have had their day. That is what I'm hearing from people throughout my district. It's that they're saying that it's time for the assault rifles to go, that we need to ban the bump stocks, and we need to protect our community.
18: Protect our community. I want to remind you of something. I know that numbers don't always tell the entire story, but consider this. Do you know that the number of people who are murdered every year with any kind of rifle, a deer rifle, an AR-15, something that looks scary to Democrats, is less than 500? There are literally more people who die in America from constipation, that's about 900 people, than who die because they were murdered by somebody using a rifle. So when you hear a Democrat nitwit like this, Haley Stevens, running for the U.S. Senate, say the assault rifles have had their day, as though the Second Amendment is some kind of old-fashioned idea and that we don't have to actually pay attention to the God-given rights protected by the Bill of Rights. It makes no sense. Let's go to Doug. Doug, welcome to the Lars Larson Show. What's on your mind?
19: Thanks, Lars, for having me on.
18: Sure.
19: I wanted to say that capitalism, communism, and socialism are all equally corrupt. All three are equally godless.
18: What? Why would you say that?
19: Well, because, first of all, we don't own anything. There's only one infinite owner, which means we own nothing.
18: And well, if you're saying that God made everything, that's true, except that you might have forgotten that part in the book very early on in the most popular book on planet Earth, in which he says, all of this is yours to use it, be fruitful and multiply. He gave it to us, did he not?
19: We don't own it, though.
18: I didn't. Well, if somebody gives you something, You want to debate whether or not somebody, if I gave you a sandwich, do you own that sandwich? I guess you could argue, I don't really own it, even though somebody gave it to me. Would you say that, though, that's that true, generically, if somebody gives you something, then you own that thing, correct?
19: No, I don't.
18: You don't?
19: Own it.
18: Why not?
19: No.
18: Why not?
19: Because ownership is a delusion. Everything is temporary. I don't own anything. I don't even own my life.
18: You're going to fit in very well with the folks at WEF, aren't you?
19: Was that an insult?
18: To some extent, sure. But let me ask you, you say that socialism, capitalism, and communism are all equally corrupt. Can capitalism itself be corrupt, or can people engage in capitalism in an honest way, or engage in capitalism in a dishonest way? Because I think that's how it works.
19: No, it's impossible to engage in honest capitalism.
18: Why?
19: It's corrupt by nature.
18: No, explain why.
19: Because
18: if I go out and I work hard and I labor and I raise apples, and then I go to sell those apples, and it costs me $1,000 a year for fertilizer and other costs of running my apple farm, and then I raise $10,000 worth of apples. If I sell those apples for what the market will pay for them, how is any of that corrupt?
19: Well, understanding that the only provider of everything is the eternal. Everything is
18: a gift. If I sell apples that I've raised that are the result of my labor, and I collect money from you and sell you apples and you're happy with a transaction, how is that corrupt?
19: Even my labor is a gift from the eternal. Even my labor.
18: I didn't ask that. I said, so are you defining the eternal, meaning God, as corrupt? Do you actually have a day job, Doug?
19: We are given free will.
18: What do you do for a living, Doug? What do you do for a living?
19: I'm retired.
18: Oh, you're getting a pension. What did you do when you were working?
19: I was in sales.
18: And were you corrupt? Interesting. Doug, have a wonderful weekend. It's First Amendment Friday. Coming up, lockdown, school closures, mandates, all under his watch. Should Dr. Anthony Fauci finally pay for his calls?

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7: Hey, welcome back to the Lars Larson Show. It's First Amendment Friday, and I'm glad to welcome back Steve Moore, former Donald Trump economic advisor, co-founder of Unleash Prosperity, which I read on a daily basis. And I wanted to talk to Steve about Dr. Anthony Fauci. And Steve, I don't care that he invoked the Fifth Amendment a record number of times. I care more about the fact the guy has no Fifth Amendment rights after the presidential pardon he got. And I want to know, can we ever hold this guy accountable?
15: Apparently not. So I was, as you know, I was cited in the diaries because I was one of the first and loudest voices opposing lockdowns, which we now know in retrospect was one of the greatest mistakes our country ever made, locking down our schools and our businesses and our stores and our churches. There were virtually no health benefits to that, but it did severe damage to our economy, and millions of businesses went under, and kids lost millions of hours of education, which will affect their earnings for years and decades to come. So Fauci was the lockdown czar. He wanted to lock down everything, and he wanted to keep it closed as much as and as long as possible. By the way, his track record, the thing that's sort of amazing about Fauci is, you know, this wasn't his first foray into sort of politics and disease politics. He remember the whole myth of heterosexual AIDS? Remember that one?
7: It was HIV. It was his first big screw-up, wasn't it?
15: Yeah, and then we had the Zika virus, and he's, oh, my God, it's going to kill millions of people. And, you know, we won 1,000th of the number of people he thought might die. So he was always a scaremonger. But when he was – what happened, I mean, it's such an amazing story, because I remember it was like yesterday, because everybody was panicked about COVID, and it killed 500,000 people. So it was sort of a very serious virus, obviously. But people were afraid, and – Trump was, you know, trying to manage this, and here comes Fauci saying, oh, everybody's going to die and we have to shut down everything. And he was contradicting what Trump was saying, you may recall. And that made him an overnight celebrity. I mean, the media worshiped this guy, which is so funny because, you know, almost every piece of advice he gave was wrong. And now we've kind of learned with the Fifth Amendment what a scoundrel he really was. We were right. They were wrong. They did severe damage to our country. And the main lesson here, Lars, is we must never allow that to happen again. We can never let the politicians and the, quote, scientists lock down our economy like that.
7: Well, let me ask you about this, because this is the part that I really hoped the focus would be on. That was the fact that Fauci was the one who green-lighted the idea that, you know, this Ralph, from University of North Carolina, the ones who took the gain-of-function research. And, you know, Obama, I think sensibly, one of the few sensible things he did was say, you can't do gain of function here. It's too dangerous.
15: Right.
7: So they said, we'll just take all these taxpayer dollars and take it to a Chinese lab that does business with the Chinese military, and we'll do this dangerous research there.
15: Right.
7: And Fauci not only knew about it, but he then worked very hard to cover it up. Is there no crime that he's committed that is not, say, covered by his presidential pardon that you could go after him for that?
15: Well, that's a good question, Lars. I mean, there is a crime that he could be convicted of, and that would be perjury. And that's why he did not testify, because if he had testified, he would have almost certainly had to commit perjury, because he really did do these things, and he wasn't going to come clean on it. And so that's why... but by the way, now some of the people in the media, they say the villain here is Rand Paul, because Rand Paul is the one who, you know, who discovered the diary. He's the one who held the hearing. And it's like the whistleblower is the villain, not the people who committed the crime.
7: I don't understand. I can't wrap my head around this. I mean, I worked as a TV reporter for a long time.
15: Yeah.
7: But I can't imagine why they would look at this and say, this is the guy who pushed lots and lots of lies, said a lot of things that he later had to admit. In fact, he's become kind of infamous in social media because they'll run a soundbite from him in 21 or 22, and then run a modern soundbite where he completely contradicts himself. He clearly lied over and over again, and ordinarily reporters don't like it when people lie to them.
15: And I've got an explanation for that, Lars. It's a good question. Why is it that even to this day the media keeps covering up for him? And the answer is because the media was either they were hoodwinked by the guy or they wanted to believe they wanted to believe what he was saying, even though there were a lot of us saying, no, he's wrong. This is not the way to do it. This violates 200 years worth of research on protocols on how you deal with a pandemic. You don't just lock everybody in their house. And so the media is embarrassed. They are embarrassed by the fact that they fell in love with this guy, and now it turns out he was a fraud, and so they're trying to cover that up.
7: Now, this is sad, and especially because, I remember at the time, Steve, you and I talked about this, you had California, total lockdown, don't even go for a walk by yourself. Florida, almost the opposite, about similar populations, although Florida's a bit older and California's a bit younger, and you say, why is it when you can look at this real-life comparison and say, things seem to be going fine in Florida, not much better in California, why do you go to the lockdowns? And nobody would listen.
15: And that's exactly right. In fact, you know, Florida did not have any higher death rate than California, even though California is completely. And I don't know if you remember those photographs the media took of people going to the ocean and swimming in the ocean. And, the blue seeker, oh, my God, you know, everybody's going to die. You know, and it turned out that people did not die. By the way, you know, the worst thing you could possibly do in a pandemic for months and months on end is lock people in their house. They can't get exercise. They can't get fresh air. They can't have any socialization with anyone. You had a huge spike in suicides, drug abuse. Alcoholism rose, Great Depression, because people couldn't interact with each other. So it was a dreadful period. Luckily, the truth has come out, and hopefully we won't ever fall for this kind of thing again.
7: Yeah, I think it was a very good example that if we've learned anything from it, it's that you can't just say, I am science, as Fauci famously said, and say, if you disagree with Fauci, you're disagreeing with science. When the guy sits there, and by the way, Steve, I know he's got the pardon, but I've talked to lawyers over the years about the Fifth Amendment. If he's represented by counsel, and he is, you cannot claim the Fifth unless you honestly believe that what you would say would implicate you in a crime. It's not just ollie, ollie, oxen free when you're playing tag. It's saying you have to actually believe that you would implicate yourself in a crime. And if Anthony Fauci believes...
15: Yes, I think that's exactly the point. He did believe that if he's told the truth, it would implicate him in a crime because he was a criminal.
7: He was a criminal, and he really ought to be prosecuted for it. That's Steve Moore, the founder of Unleash Prosperity and a former Donald Trump economic advisor. By the way, thousands of places on the internet have a file with your name on it. And that used to be true of me, but I took care of the problem, and I'm going to tell you how. What do they have? Your home address, your cell phone number, your email address, and there's more. 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
2: My name is Ariel. I moved to the U.S. at 19. 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
1: Hey, welcome back to the Lars Larson Show on First Amendment Friday. Well, late yesterday, right in the middle of the show, President Donald Trump made an announcement, and we talked about it just for a moment, because it seemed kind of unbelievable even for me. He said there is a historic deal that has been put together that could bring about the complete disarmament of Hamas, the notorious terrorist organization that America's left wing seems so very much in love with. So I thought we'd call in an expert, and that's Samuel Ben-Ur, who's a research analyst focusing on the Middle East at the Foundation for Defense of Democracies. Samuel, welcome back to the program.
2: Thanks for having me again.
1: So should I be as skeptical as I was about Donald Trump saying, we got a deal and we're going to totally disarm Hamas? Is that likely to happen?
2: Well, I think they definitely have ironed out at least the concepts of the deal, to paraphrase his previous words. But yes, you should be skeptical about Hamas actually disarming. This is the Israeli position. They've said, because the key sticking point here is Hamas disarming, that they will not withdraw from territory, not until Hamas agrees to disarm, but until Israel can verify that they have disarmed in each of these areas. So that's a contention point, and that's what you actually have to look out for. Although just them saying this, like Hamas saying that they might be willing to disarm, is actually a pretty good step.
1: Are they just buying time? But they really could be taken seriously, that they say we're willing to cut a deal with the right conditions and then disarm? And we should believe that a longtime terrorist organization like Hamas would be willing to do that?
2: Certainly not in the way that would actually verifiably see them disarm. The game that they seem to be playing is right now what the negotiators are trying to iron out is, does disarmament come before or after Israel withdraws from the part of the Gaza Strip that it's currently in control of, which is close to 70%. Hamas's position is that Israel withdraws, and then we promise we'll give up our weapons. And Israel, because they're rightly skeptical, says, no, give up your weapons, then we'll withdraw.
1: Well, and in fact, would you mind reminding my audience the history of Gaza? That was an area that was, it's part of Israel, so let's not debate that. It's not another country. It's part of Israel. It was under Israeli control till, 2006, when Israel finally said, okay, we will unilaterally withdraw. And you folks are in charge now. And the local population elected Hamas to be its government, and then they used it as a launching pad for terrorist attacks. Did I get much of that wrong?
2: No, you got most of that right. 2005 is the only thing, but other than that, yeah, exactly what you were saying. Israel, for the sake of peace, said, okay, maybe if we give Hamas control of the Gaza Strip, or they didn't think it would be Hamas, but if we give Palestinians autonomy in the Gaza Strip, they will choose a path that leads towards peace. You're right that they did elect Hamas in 05, and then right after that, in I think 2007, they purged Fatah, which was the opposition party, in their elections, who were still bad, but closer to a PA sort of line. They purged them, kicked them all out, took total control, you know, canceled elections, and, you know, almost immediately were launching rockets at Israel and committing terrorist attacks like on October 7th.
1: All right. By the way, for everybody else, PA is

0: Palestinian Authority, which I take it the PA does not get along with Hamas and vice versa, correct?
1: Certainly not. And what's interesting is that the NTAG, the National Committee for the Administration of Gaza, which is meant to be taking over from Hamas, is led by former Palestinian Authority officials who are, they're all in Egypt right now because they're not, they can't be inside Gaza because Hamas would probably kill them. But, you know, that's an interesting thing is that they see the Palestinian Authority is, you know, a little bit better than Hamas, but certainly they do not get along.
0: Okay, so then how do you get to any kind of lasting peace if Hamas is still the effective government of Gaza, which it is, isn't it? The de facto government?
1: Absolutely. No one is challenging them in the part of Gaza that they control. IDF is the only military that's willing to do this. There are many that are able, but only the IDF is willing to do anything to stop them. So I think this deal, as outlined, is not likely to work in the hypothetical sense, not least because there isn't actually a total agreement on what this is going to look like. This is more steps towards a deal, and you know, Trump announced that they had, that the talks had been going very well, essentially. Not that there is a finalized deal.
0: Okay, but if Hamas makes this promise, they say, we'll disarm because the minute we've disarmed, we can simply turn around. So does disarmament, even as an interim step to get what they want, does that actually get us anywhere?
1: Not in this way. Israel's priority here is maintaining a buffer zone. That includes on the Gaza envelope, which is the area between the kibbutzim that were closest to the Gaza Strip that got raided on October 7th, and also the Rafah area, which is around Gaza's southern border, because that's where almost all of the weapons come through, is through Egypt. So if the IDF does give back the entirety of the Gaza Strip under any deal, you're absolutely right. Even if they disarm, it would take them a couple of years, but they could be able to get those arms through Egypt if they lost control of the border.
0: And look, Egypt isn't crazy about Hamas either, are they?
1: These aren't their buddies. Undecided.
0: Or are they?
1: it's a little bit of both. The population of Egypt is very much against Israel. And while the government has a deal with them, they often look the other way, to the point that before this, Hamas was incredibly well-armed, had thousands of rockets, and they were getting that mostly from Egypt, or at least the materials to build those rockets from the Egyptian border. Now, that's not the Egyptian government, but groups within Egypt that the Egyptian government cannot control or chooses not to.
0: Yeah, because the Egyptian government could say, we're going to crack down. And if you're supplying some of the pipes and some of the other, I mean, I've actually held one of those stupid Qassam rockets. I know they're more sophisticated now, but I was in that little town of Sderot, just north, I think it's north of Gaza, and they have stacks of these things that they just fire at random into a neighboring country. And I'm wondering how long Americans would tolerate it if, say, Tijuana started launching missiles into San Diego on a regular basis. Say, how long before we turn Tijuana into a parking lot? Because I don't think it would take very long. And yet, for some reason, this is exactly what they've tolerated. So what is the best move forward?
1: The best move forward, I think, is actually the other initiative that they announced about a month ago, which is, they're called pilot zones, but the idea of it is you transfer the civilian population of Gaza to the Israeli-controlled side, where they set up an area for the NCAG, which is the Palestinian-run governance model. And you set that up to sort of create an alternative state for Palestinians to live in that's not Hamas. I don't think this disarmament deal will get anywhere. For Hamas to be fully disarmed, eventually, I think Israel's going to have to go in and do it, like just completely take them out and disarm them forcibly. But if you can get the civilian population away from Hamas so that Hamas can't use them as human shields, that could be part of the solution.
0: That sounds like a very good way to move forward. Samuel, thank you very much. That's Samuel Ben-Ur, who's a research analyst working at the Foundation for Defense of Democracies. 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
7: Hey, welcome back to the Lars Larson Show. It's First Amendment Friday. I may sound like a record, but I really want the United States Senate to vote on the Save America Act, the act that would actually eliminate some of the fraud that is going on in America's elections. It would do it with three simple measures within the SAVE Act. Number one, you have to prove that you're a citizen to be registered to vote. Number two, you have to have picture ID. And number three, your ballot has to show up by the close of business on Election Day. The fourth requirement, but it is one that I think already makes sense, is that if you commit crimes, if you falsely register or falsely cast ballots, that there's some actual teeth in the law and that they can go after you legally and there's some real consequences. Right now, an awful lot of the election fraud that is detected in America simply goes unpunished and unprosecuted. And that should change as well. So you might wonder, why is it that even though the SAVE Act has passed the House of Representatives not once but twice, and Mike Johnson says they'll pass it a third time if necessary, he's the House Speaker, but on the Senate side, Republicans can't get themselves together. And I saw this great piece in the Federalist in which they point out a brand new poll out this week from Gallup, which is generally a pretty good polling organization. Their results tend to be more down the middle. There are polling organizations that I know that tilt to the left or tilt to the right, but Gallup tends to be pretty much down the middle. And what does that poll show? It shows well over half of all Americans want proof that their vote is secure. So why are Senate Democrats and a few rhinos, Republicans in name only, why are they blocking this effort? It doesn't make any sense. I want to dig into that and the details from this brand new poll out from Gallup, and I'll give you all the numbers and all the questions that I have available about the way this poll was done. But first, welcome to the Lars Larson Show. If you want to join the best conversation in talk journalism, it's here every day at 866-HEY-LARS. That's 866-439-5277. Naysayers always go to the head of the line. You can send emails to talk@LarsLarson.com. And find our poll on X, the daily poll question that we put up from the news of the day. You'll find it on X at Lars Larson Show and on my website at LarsLarson.com. So the brand new poll shows that, and this is according to the Federalist, more than one third of Democrats and almost half of all independents are worried about, quote, people who are ineligible to vote casting ballots in U.S. elections. Now, what are we worried about specifically there? I think it's primarily about foreign nationals who are going to vote in American elections. And I know that we've been hearing from the other side of the aisle, oh, that never happens. No, there aren't any foreigners who are signed up to vote. And then you see numbers that came out of the White House now more than a month ago that showed 250,000 foreign nationals registered to vote in just four states. And then you had states like New Jersey that finally said, well, yeah, we found a few thousand, maybe 6,000-7,000. They'll admit to 6,000 or 7,000 foreign nationals registered to vote. The actual number may be considerably higher than that. The poll was done with the Charles Kettering Foundation. They found that 53% of all American adults are worried about, quote, people ineligible to vote casting ballots in U.S. elections. And then when it breaks down along party lines, as you might expect, 78% of Republicans share that concern, 36% of Democrats, and 48%, almost half, of so-called independents or non-affiliated voters. They're not affiliated with either the Republican or the Democrat Party. The poll found 57% of all adults are worried about ballots not being properly handled, counted, or secured. 66% of Republicans, 52% of Democrats, and 54% of independents share that concern. Now, why am I so concerned that there is a majority both of Republicans, Democrats, and non-affiliated voters who are concerned about this? Because when you have a majority of American adults who say, we want to make sure that the election is conducted legitimately and that only the votes counted are those of American citizens who have a right to vote, you say, why isn't the Senate voting on the SAVE Act? Because if a majority of Americans, even a majority among Democrats, want to have our elections safeguarded, why would they refuse to do that? Well, the poll was done by both mail and on the web, April 24th and June 10th, amongst about 23,000 adults. And the concerns only serve as more reason, as the Federalist puts it, to pass the Safeguard American Voter Eligibility, otherwise known as the Save America Act. Before passing the House, the Senate was stalled. In the Senate, Democrats and Republicans, some of them are refusing to support it. Well, the Democrats don't surprise me on that. But Republicans, does it make any sense that the Republicans would not be willing to do this? It's the same position that Democrats took during their earlier push to federalize elections, H.R. 1, that would have required states that do have voter ID laws to accept voters' signed affidavits attesting under penalty of perjury that they are who they say they are. Senator Mark Warner, Democrat of Virginia, he was on television this last weekend, and they asked him, how do you explain that you don't want to have voter ID? And he just couldn't do it. He couldn't come up with anything that made sense. He indicates he supports voter ID in principle, but would not support the actual legislation in the Senate that would make the requirement law. In other words, the Democrats have lost their way. They'll say, well, I can't very well tell people that I'm not in favor of voter ID because that'll sound like I'm in favor of cheating. And in fact, if you think about it this way, I played a soundbite for you not too long ago, just a couple of weeks ago, of a prominent Democrat saying, if they get voter ID as a requirement for American elections, Democrats will never win another election. That's what a member of Congress actually said. The Democrats are absolutely beside themselves. They know they have to be able to cheat to win elections, and they're willing to admit it out up front. In fact, we now know that thousands of non-citizens have made it on the voter rolls across New Jersey, Pennsylvania, California, Nevada, Oregon, Washington, and others. And the Save America Act would actually fix that problem. Only the Democrats don't want to do it, and some of the Republicans don't either. By the way, thousands of places on the internet have a file with your name on it. And that used to be true of me, but I took care of the problem, and I'm going to tell you how. What do they have? Your home address, your cell phone number, your email address, and there's more. 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
17: Idaho police say an armed Good Samaritan and an off-duty state trooper likely saved lives during a deadly fast food restaurant shooting on Saturday. The bystander and the trooper both opened fire on the suspect at the In-N-Out Burger in Twin Falls, Idaho, helping drive him away from the scene. Dana Griffin with more.
18: Lane Cohen witnessed the shooting from his car. Is he a hero?
19: Yeah, I would say he definitely distracted the shooter from shooting more people. The shooter is solely focused on him and it allowed us to get out. I mean, the car directly ahead of me was getting shot.
18: Police crediting that man and an off-duty state trooper who also returned fire with helping save lives.
17: The shooter, ID'd as Chad Williams, used an AR-15-style rifle to kill three and wound seven before apparently turning the gun on himself. President Trump says another round of talks with Iran will start today. Trump halted new airstrikes on Iran ahead of the planned talks, although he didn't disclose where they'd be held.
20: I said, what would you rather do? Would you rather have us do this or not? And they said, we would much prefer a deal as opposed to an attack, because you don't know where these attacks lead. I mean, will they be flooded with people pouring into their country and disaster?
17: Meanwhile, oil prices dropped a bit on hopes for a diplomatic solution to the war. Oil traffic through the Strait of Hormuz remains a fraction of what it was pre-war. Robert F. Kennedy Jr. says parents should get their children vaccinated for measles. The Health and Human Services Secretary made the comment on CNN's State of the Union.
21: A measles vaccine is effective. It stops measles in about 97% of the cases. Well, people should get vaccinated.
17: His comments come as measles cases have grown in the U.S. I'm Michael Kastner.
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17: Former Vice President Kamala Harris thinks a bigger Supreme Court might be just what America needs. More from Rob Martier.
1: The one-time Democratic presidential nominee said,
14: "We need to revisit the point of expanding the court to 13 justices like we have 13 district courts."
1: There's just one problem. According to uscourts.gov, there are 94 district or trial courts that are called U.S. district courts. There are, in fact, 13 appellate courts that sit below the U.S. Supreme Court. She was pressed on whether she intends on running in 2028, and she said she's thinking about it. I'm Rob Martier.
17: Coming up in the business week ahead, jobs data. We'll get the job openings and labor turnover survey on Tuesday, followed by ADP's monthly hiring survey on Wednesday. The payroll processor only looks at private employers, but economists consider it a good indication of what to expect from the big headline story of the week, the monthly jobs report. That's due to be released by the Labor Department on Friday. Today we celebrate a staple of summer that is a food anomaly. More from Bree Tennis.
15: Today is National Watermelon Day, celebrating the fruit that is also a vegetable because it grows from a flower and has seeds. There are more than 1,200 varieties, but 90% of those sold are now seedless. Produce experts say pick one that's heavy, that's water weight, and in watermelon picking, that's good. Also look for bee stings, that means it's sweet. And to the 13% who don't like watermelon, go ahead, pass it up. More for us.
17: Actor Vincent Pastore is dead at the age of 80. Pastore's manager announced Saturday that his body was found by friends at his home in the Bronx. Pastore was best known for his role on HBO's The Sopranos as Salvatore Bonpensiero. I'm Michael Kastner.
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7: Hey, welcome back to the Lars Larson Show. It's a pleasure to be with you on a First Amendment Friday. I want to ask you a question. Can you imagine when the government, in the form of Child Protective Services, comes after a couple and they say, this couple have abused their children. This couple has caused a mental injury to their daughter. And why? How did that mental injury come about? Because they refused to affirm their daughter's gender affirmation. In other words, A daughter who believes she's a boy, a son who believes he's a girl. If mom and dad say, you know what? We don't believe in that. In fact, we know from the medical studies out there that the vast majority of kids who decide at one point or another when they're very young, 13, 14 years of age, that they have actually inhabited the wrong kind of body, that they were born a girl, but now they think they're a boy, or vice versa. That in those cases, in most cases, those kids grow out of it. And they decide later, yeah, that was just a phase I was going through. Except the medical world doesn't want to admit that. And why? Because of political reasons and because there's a lot of money to be made by mutilating children. Let me get into the details of this. But this is a couple that's actually fighting back. They have brought a lawsuit. And they are suing the state of Oregon and the Department of Human Services because DHS, in this case, determined that they had caused a mental injury to their daughter and that they are child abusers. Only in this case, it's the government making that decision without affording the accused people any chance of due process or a chance to confront their accusers or have the state prove that they are guilty of child abuse. It simply goes on their record, and then you have to register as a child abuser wherever you go for the rest of your life. If that sounds fair to anybody, I'd be glad to take the calls. Welcome to First Amendment Friday. Glad to take your calls always. 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And on First Amendment Fridays, we open up the phone lines and every subject is fair game. 866-HEY-LARS. And if you're a naysayer, with naysayers, we always put you to the head of the line. Find our X poll every single day at Lars Larson Show on X. You'll also find the same question on our website at LarsLarson.com. Glad to have you with me. But let me tell you about this case. It involves Nicole Calloway and her husband. Nicole Calloway and her husband have filed a claim in federal court. They say that a state agency, in this case, the Oregon Department of Human Services, has determined that David Calloway, well, that he's a child abuser, and that they have mistreated and mentally injured their daughter. And so they have sued. They've sued the state agency. They've also sued a therapist who was working with their daughter because CPS, Child Protective Services, took custody of the daughter, and that happened 2 years ago. And then the parents were accused of mental injury and child abuse. So they're fighting back. And frankly, I admire them for doing that because too many people simply take whatever it is that the government shovels out and say, well, I don't really have any way to fight that at all. But their oldest daughter has already moved out of the house. The other daughter is the one in which the gender affirmation was not happening. What did mom have to say? Nicole Calloway. She said, I was so distraught. I felt like I was gutted. Now, the Daily Signal, which is a news organization that I don't have any formal relationship with, but I've always trusted their reporting. It's always been valid as far as I'm concerned. They quote her as saying, I was so distraught, it felt like I was gutted. Both of my daughters gone. I took myself to the hospital and admitted myself for a week because I couldn't handle it. She is now, thanks to the state, estranged from her daughters, and she has been ordered not to contact her younger daughter, the one that claims the gender transformation. The mental injury finding, according to Daily Signal, constitutes a child abuse ruling that goes on the permanent record of the Calloways and on the record of David Calloway, that's the husband or the father in this case. The stigma of a state agency finding the two of them guilty of child abuse. They had actually moved off to Florida in July of last year, just about 12 months ago, and it followed them there. Says, if I were to do a background check, I could have lost my professional license. I still cannot volunteer at a church or have anything to do with children, says Nicole Calloway, the mother and the woman in this case. They are now bringing a suit. And in fact, it gets even worse for her husband, David, because the Daily Signal points out that about, months after they had moved to Florida, Oregon Department of Human Services determined that David Calloway had, quote, exhibited a pattern of inappropriate grooming behaviors to include making inappropriate sexual comments while the daughter was in his care. Now, the husband vehemently contested the claims. He says he's innocent, and he hasn't been given an opportunity to even appeal the finding. And get this, the state agency that said you are guilty of child abuse and you are engaging in bad sexual behavior toward a child, they made that determination December of last year, but they didn't notify David Calloway until May 12th of this year. So in other words, 6 months later, they finally say, by the way, you've been found guilty of this unless you prove that you're innocent. The husband told the Daily Signal his employment has yet to be affected by the matter, but he did say this. This abuse finding could have an impact on David Calloway's ability to volunteer or obtain or retain a professional license or certain kinds of jobs. If I'm being accused of sexual abuse, he says, wouldn't there be a police record? Wouldn't I be arrested? Wouldn't I be in jail? It's like we're guilty till proven innocent. In other words, you take the constitutional rights that all of us should not take for granted, and I don't think he's taking them for granted, but you say, if you want to accuse me of something, a crime toward a child, one of the most heinous kinds of crimes you could be accused of, for goodness sake, at least accuse me. Make the formal accusation. I will then have a right to a trial. I'll have a right to ask for a jury if I want to have a jury or have it tried by a judge. I'll have a right to present evidence on my behalf, but it'll be up to the state to prove that I am guilty. And if the state cannot prove that you're guilty of it, our system says the state has the burden of proof. In this case, when it comes to children and accusations of child abuse, the state is effectively saying you are guilty and you don't even get the opportunity to try to show that you're not guilty or to demand that the evidence against you actually be presented. You know, this is the kind of craziness that absolutely should anger people. They should understand we have God-given constitutional rights, and the Constitution is there for a reason. It says if you're going to be accused of a crime, that accusation has to be brought lawfully and legally, and then you have an opportunity to show up in front of a judge to demand that they present the evidence. You have a chance to confront your accusers. You have a chance to put on your own defense and insist that the state has to prove the charges against you. Except in the Calloway's case, according to the lawsuit that they've now filed in federal court, the state of Oregon did not give them that opportunity. It is guilty until you prove otherwise. 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
1: Hey, welcome back to the program. It's a pleasure to be with you all. 42% of the workers out there in America say they would switch departments over the politics of a boss. Is the American workplace the next casualty of American division? I thought we'd put that to Andrew Krapuschets, who's founder and CEO of Red Balloon, the nation's leading pro-freedom job board and recruitment firm. Andrew, welcome back.
8: Hey, Lars. Nice to be here.
1: And if you wouldn't mind, tell my audience what it is that you try to supply in the way of workers, because it sounds like Red Balloon is right on the right target when you've got workers saying, ah, I'd get out of here and go to a different department if I had a boss with different politics.
8: Yeah, no, this is an interesting study. So Red Balloon focuses on how do you get culturally aligned people to work inside your business? And how do you find a business that is going to be a cultural alignment with your views as you're looking for your next job? It's redballoon.org. And why is this important? Well, if you're a worker and you want to work for someone who, look, we don't all need to agree on everything. We don't need to be lockstep agreed, but we do need to, you know, have a shared understanding of capitalism or a shared understanding of hard work and diligence and meritocracy. Because when you do have that kind of shared understanding, it puts you in a position where it's almost like you're speaking the same language at work, right? And you're referring to this new study that came out, and it basically says people who have dramatically different worldviews, it's harder for them to work together. And again, I'm going to put it in a translation kind of category where if you say something about, hey, I need you to get this project done or work until the job's done as a boss, and the person hears that as you're an oppressive boss who thinks that I'm your slave, you're going to have a disagreement in the workplace and the job's not going to get done, right? But if they hear that as we're on a team together trying to accomplish something great, then they're going to be willing to work extra hours that night and make sure that the customer is blessed through that entire agreement. So it really is this translation gap that we've seen in the workplace. And so Red Balloon saying, look, if you want to find someone who believes in hard work, believes in merit, believes in what made America great in the first place, we have lots of employees like that and lots of employers, and we're just being a matchmaker to put them together.
1: See, that's the thing I don't understand, that if you've gone to work in a particular enterprise, you understand the enterprise exists to provide whatever service or product that the customers want. If they get it faster, if they get it more reliably, then they are happy customers, they come back, and they generate new customers. How is it that anybody working in a particular enterprise doesn't understand that?
8: Oh, absolutely. No, I see the people railing against capitalism with their iPhone, which is a product of, you know, just the great blessing that capitalism is. Capitalism has allowed us to, you know, take so many countries out of poverty. And so this Edelman survey, which is really interesting, saying 42% of employees basically is like, look, if I work for someone who does not share my worldview in the least, I'd rather change departments. I'd rather change businesses. I do think that this is a little bit of a problem as well, right? I talked about some of the translation issues. We want to have bosses and employees kind of speak the same language around work. But I worry that if in America you're not really able to disagree in the workplace, you're not willing to have a discussion like, oh, my boss disagrees with me, therefore I'd rather leave than actually lean into that maybe awkward conversation and deal with an issue, right? I think that's another problem. It's driven by social media, right? When you only follow people who you agree with, you start to believe that I can only get along with people that I agree with. So there's some other bigger issues there, but I do think that when you have a workplace where people don't believe in capitalism, they don't believe in hard work, you're really going to struggle to be successful as a business.
1: I mean, it's funny because, Andrew, I mean, I have producers, and I've had some candidates for producer jobs who said, yeah, and I said, if you don't agree with the politics of the show, that's okay. You could still work for me. It might be more difficult, but okay, you can do that. But it might work better if you fit in, you know, but could you actually do the job as a producer for the show without agreeing with me on everything? Yeah, sure you could. But there are people who clearly walk past the job and they'll decline, and that's okay. I'm okay with that. But I could even imagine, I guess a vegan could go to work at a butcher shop and be perfectly happy, you know, say, this is what I believe. I don't believe in eating meat, but I work here at the meat shop. Okay, fine. I mean, but I can also see people saying, nah, I'd prefer not to be in that position because they feel like they're, I guess, out of joint.
8: That's right. Well, and the issue is there, while the vegan probably could work at a butcher shop, if a customer comes in and says, hey, I'm doing a barbecue tonight, what's the right meat for this? And you're like, well, I don't like any of this meat. You're probably not the best salesperson. You're probably not the best butcher. So, and this is where, you know, you need to apply wisdom, right? You want diversity of ideas. You want diversity of experience in your workplace, particularly as a professional business like a Red Balloon. I want people here who think differently than I do, because that's how innovation happens. It's from people coming from a different perspective. But if they believe that helping people find a pro-freedom job is a waste of time and not something they want to do, you know, there's lots of other jobs out there. Probably Red Balloon is not the right place for you to work. And that's the wisdom that employers and job seekers need to apply. Because, you know, not every part of your job is going to be all kittens and roses and super easy. But you do want to try and be on the same page with the people that you're in the office with.
1: I guess the thing I get tired of, Andrew, is hearing people say, well, I don't really want to do this job. I don't like the politics. I don't like capitalism. I say, great, go to work for a nonprofit. Well, they don't pay very well. I said, yeah, that's one of the consequences if working for a non-capitalist enterprise is they're not as focused on money to the bottom line. The capitalist enterprises tend to be. And if they find this, the skills they want, they're willing to pay for them. But that's your choice. You want to work in a high-paying job? You're probably going to work for a capitalist enterprise. Want to work for almost nothing? Go to work for an NGO.
8: That's exactly right. And we would encourage people that when you think about your job, like you're not trapped there. I think a lot of people, they're like, man, I'm trapped by my six-figure job, or I'm trapped by, you know, my, whatever it is. Your job, you're there to bless your employer. And if your employer doesn't think you're being a blessing, then you shouldn't be there. And if you're not enjoying your job, look for another job. There's a lot of great jobs out there right now. The labor market's actually pretty frothy. And so there's lots and lots of opportunities.
1: Wow.
8: It is, absolutely. It's interesting. I'll say frothy because it's not smooth sailing, but there are great opportunities for people who are willing to work, willing to put their back into it. There's a lot of companies desperate for those kind of people just right now.
1: That is great to hear. That is Andrew Krapuschets, who's founder and CEO of Red Balloon, the nation's leading pro-freedom job board and recruitment firm. They're trying to find people for the companies that want to have folks working for them where they actually believe in making the enterprise successful and vice versa. And I don't think there's anything wrong with that. By the way, thousands of places on the internet have a file with your name on it. And that used to be true of me, but I took care of the problem, and I'm going to tell you how. What do they have? Your home address, your cell phone number, your email address, and there's more. 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

0: This is Lynn. She's always been active, maybe a little too active back in the day.
1: When I was 19 years old and immortal, I stripped out all my ligament and I had to have 6 knee surgeries, and that's on my right knee. And then my left knee finally gave out and had a torn meniscus.
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1: Hey, welcome back. To tell you something. Dr. John Lott usually has the straight skinny when it comes to statistical data about crime in America. And if you say, but Lars, you've been telling us that crime is getting worse. Well, it is and it isn't. And it just depends on where you look and whether or not you believe in looking at the overall crime statistics. But understand that some of those crime statistics come from a very, very tiny percentage of the entire country, but they cast a shadow across the rest of it. That might be a good way to describe it. Dr. Lott will correct me if it's not. He is president of the Crime Prevention Research Center and the author, among other great books, of More Guns, Less Crime. Dr. Lott, welcome back.
2: It was great to talk to you again. Thanks for having me on.
1: So I guess this is one of those problems of averages and looking at data to describe an entire country, but understanding that specific parts of the country might be in very, very deep trouble, while other parts of the country are having not much of a problem with crime at all. Is that a fair way to look at it?
2: Yeah, no, that's accurate. We recently did a study just to see how concentrated murders are in the United States. And 2% of the counties, about 60 counties, account for 54% of the murders that are there. They have about 30% of the population, but they account for 54% of the murders. And if you look at what's called a murder map to see how the murders are distributed in those counties, you find that about two-thirds of all their murders take place within roughly 10-block areas. So even within those counties, their murders are concentrated in very tiny areas. Now, by contrast, 53% of the counties have zero murders. A little bit over 16% have one murder. So you have about 70% of the counties in the United States have either zero or one murder. Their total murders only account for 3% of the murders that occur in the United States. So murders are very heavily concentrated, and there are other things just to know about these murders. 90% of murders have a violent criminal history. These are not normal people by any means. There's often this kind of notion that anybody can just kind of lose their temper and go and commit a murder, and that's not the case. And even the 10% that don't have an official criminal record, I suspect that many of those have been involved in crimes. They just haven't been caught or prosecuted yet for committing those crimes.
1: Dr. Lott, I'm talking to Dr. John Lott, whose training, that's why he's a PhD, is as an economist. So he looks at the numbers. It sounds like if crime is that concentrated in those relatively small number of places, out of 4,000 or so counties in America, you've got 60 counties that account for over half of all the murders, it makes it sound like the kind of problem that would be relatively easy to make a big difference in. If you said, well, then let's focus the enforcement activity on murder in particular in those 63 counties out of 4,000 counties in the country. Is that what they do with the data?
2: Well, I mean, that's what you could do. That's surely what you could do. Law enforcement and how you deal with crime is a local decision in the United States. The number of police you hire, the policing policies are determined by local governments. District attorneys are elected by local populations. In the vast majority of the country, local judges are elected locally. And so the decisions about how many you arrest because of the policing decisions, how many you charge with crimes because of the district attorneys, and how many

0: you know, when you do convict them, what type of sentences they face are all determined locally. And, you know, unfortunately, in some parts of the country, and you can just see this with some of the political debate that's going on right now, with some Democratic politicians arguing that we should abolish prisons and get rid of the police entirely. You know, there's some people who don't think they should make it risky for criminals to go and commit crime. But that's, if you want to reduce it, you can go and put resources in those areas where the crime is.
1: Well, it also seems like the kind of thing that once you start focusing in those particular areas, and even if you don't stop by zooming into the county, but you say within that county, where are the right. crimes actually happening? Do you think I'm right in suspecting that even within the county, they're very, very, you know, centrally located in within that county in specific areas, saying these are the places where most of the murders happen, and even the rest of the county is relatively murder-free or robbery-free?
0: Yeah, no, that's exactly right. Look, I mean, this is the type of policy that you're suggesting has been something that people tried before. When Giuliani was mayor of New York, that's where they sent the police. They would go every day, they'd see where the crimes were occurring, and that's where they would send the police. And, you know, obviously they had a huge impact on the crime right there. And what you'd find sometimes is that when you'd go and put the police in a particular area where the crime had been, the criminals would move. You know, they'd go to, you know, next door or something, and so they'd move the police to those areas. But after a while, when they kept on moving the police to wherever the crimes were, it had a big impact. And look, we can just see what impact this has this last year when President Trump federalized law enforcement in D.C.
1: Yeah.
0: He had a huge drop in violent crime and murder. I mean, he dramatically increased the arrest rates. You know, Judge Jean Pirro, when she was the U.S. attorney there, the U.S. attorney in D.C. is responsible for prosecuting all crimes by adults. During the Biden administration, the U.S. attorney that Biden had appointed there refused to bring criminal charges against 67% of those who were arrested under Trump. That fell from 67% to 4%. They were bringing criminal charges against 96% of the people who were arrested. And not only were they bringing criminal charges against them, they were seeking serious penalties. The Biden administration, even the ones that they brought criminal penalties against, were not very strict penalties. So, you know, this isn't rocket science. If you want to reduce crime, you have to make it riskier for criminals to go and commit crime. You know, like in January this year, there were two murders in the whole month in Washington, D.C. I mean, compare that to any previous year before they had done these policing policies that Trump had. Look at Memphis, where they also federalized law enforcement, yep. and a huge drop that they had in violent crime and murders. So, you know, it's not. It's very difficult to figure out the type of policy that you're talking about. Where,
1: and that's as long, John, as you can get the folks who are doing the decision making to not be afraid to be accused of being biased, because that's the first thing they'll do to shut you down. That's Dr. John Lott from the Crime Prevention Research Center. Glad to have you with me, and always glad to take your phone calls and your emails at 866-HEY-LARS. That's 866-439-5277. Send your emails to talk@LarsLarson.com. And if you believe in supporting American craftsmanship, U.S. veterans, and independent talk radio, go to my website, LarsLarson.com. Pick up a limited edition Lars Larson Show challenge coin. I'm a collector of challenge coins. I decided we wanted one for the show. We had one years ago, and then the veterans group that made them for us and benefited from their sales, they went out of existence, and we had to find another one. We finally found another one. Each one of those comes with a personally signed thank you card, and I can tell you this, not a penny of the proceeds goes to me. Back in just a moment. You're listening to the Lars Larson Show.

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1: Hey, welcome back to Lars Larson Show. Well, an emergency has now been declared in one city in Spain. The city is called Ceuta, after tens of thousands of illegal aliens broke in from next door Morocco. Is Spain's border crisis a warning sign for the United States of America? You won't be surprised when I tell you I think that it is. I think it's exactly what can happen and what will happen, although I think Western Europe is in much greater danger and much greater peril from all of this. Let me get into the details of this story about the invasion of Ceuta. And let's call it what it really is. It is an invasion of parts of Europe. And in fact, you know what it really reminds me of? There's a book from the 1970s called The Camp of the Saints. And at the time the guy wrote the book, it was very, very controversial. It imagined that the invasion of illegal aliens was not going to come from, say, northern Africa, but instead from India and other parts of that part of the world. But doesn't matter where it's coming from. The fact that we've got people pouring across national borders, and now Spain has announced it will deploy its military to restore order at its border with Morocco in Ceuta after thousands of what they call migrants. They're not migrants, they're invaders. They are illegal aliens streamed into Spanish territory. At least 9 people died just in crossing the border because of the attempt to do that. And you're going to find all kinds of political correctness going on as people say, we have to let people invade our country. No, you don't. And you don't have to talk politely about invaders at all. And I think that's a mistake as well. Glad to get your calls at 866-HEY-LARS. You can send emails to talk at LarsLarson.com. You can vote in our poll on X. And the poll on X can be found at Lars Larson Show and at LarsLarson.com. Should parents lose their children if they refuse to affirm the gender of their children? Now, just so you understand what this issue is about, 2 parents, mom and a dad, have filed a federal lawsuit because they were accused of child abuse and mental injury of their daughter because their daughter insisted that she needed to change her gender from female to male. From female, the gender she was born with, to male. And because the parents said, we are not going to affirm her gender change, that they were told, you are committing a mental injury of your daughter, you have committed child abuse, and that you are abusers. And that you are essentially found guilty until you prove yourself innocent instead of the other way around. So should parents lose their children, as these parents did, because you won't reaffirm their gender? I would say no to that question. You can answer the question any way you like. You'll find it at Lars Larson Show and at LarsLarson.com. But what is going on in Ceuta, Spain, is absolutely a warning sign to the rest of us. Spain's government announced last night that it would send the armed forces to help their civil guard maintain security in the city of Ceuta. The situation is absolute chaos. The head of an association that represents Spain's civil guard officers in Ceuta, he told the Associated Press that the border has totally collapsed. Juan Jesus Vivas, who is the head of Ceuta's regional government, called for the national government to declare an emergency on grounds of national security, asking for more police and for the army to be deployed on the border. He warned on Wednesday of this week that migrant reception centers were overwhelmed with hundreds of people sleeping on the streets after more than 1,500 so-called migrants, meaning illegal alien invaders, entered the territory in the last week. As of July the 15th, almost 3,000 so-called migrants had entered Ceuta by land or by sea. According to the foreign ministry there, the scenes of people streaming across the frontier recall the border crisis of May of 2021. Now, did America have scenes like this? We absolutely did. During President Autopen, Joe Biden, who was not in his right mind, and I'm reasonably sure that Joe Biden was actually not calling the shots during the 4 years that he was president, there were days that the United States of America saw 14,000 illegals cross the border in just a day. So this is not anything that we have not seen already in our own country. But what we've also seen is this. I'll tell you what's happening in Spain and the rest of Western Europe right now. They are condemning anybody who stands up and speaks out against this. They say these people are just asylum seekers. And what you get is a picture in your mind of somebody who's fleeing a war. That's not happening. It's somebody who's fleeing terrible persecution. That's not happening. Do you know what is happening in Ceuta, Spain? You've got tens of thousands of mostly young, mostly male, unaccompanied adults, and they are seeing an economic opportunity that if they simply break into Spain, if they simply invade that country, that they will be economically benefited. In other words, they are greedy. They are people who say, you have what I want, and I'm going to come into your country, and I'm going to take it, which is one of the reasons why I referenced that book to you. A lot of people have not read it. It was Jean Raspail who wrote the book called The Camp of the Saints, and it imagines exactly that kind of invasion, that parts of the world, parts of planet Earth, some countries have decided, you have what we want. We are going to come there, and we are going to take it. Now, the only thing that stopped that from happening in the United States after 4 years and about 10 million people illegally entering the United States during President Otto Penn, Joe Biden, the only thing that stopped it was Donald Trump, because Joe Biden kept saying, there's nothing we can do. We don't have a way to stop this. And Donald Trump came into office and literally within months had shut that border down. Today, that border is tighter than it has ever been in American history, modern American history. I mean, there might have been a time where you could, because there were water in and out the United States anytime you wanted to. But in modern American history, America's border has never been as secure as it is today. But it will only stay secure. We will only avoid the kind of problems that they're seeing in Ceuta, Spain right now, as long as we have somebody like Donald Trump, who's in office. And when Trump leaves office, if he is not replaced by somebody who will do just what Trump does, if he was, God forbid, replaced by somebody like Gavin Newsom or Kamala Harris, they would absolutely give away the United States of America if they get the chance, because they know that the elite Democrats, they'll always end up on top, but they'll give the country away, and that'll hurt the rest of 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
17: President Trump says another round of talks with Iran will start today, even as Iran denies such a meeting is taking place. It all comes after Trump halted new airstrikes on Iran over the weekend, citing fresh talks set for today. Police in Idaho believed armed bystanders kept a mass shooting from being an even bigger tragedy. More from Rory O'Neill.
18: The shooting spree at an In-N-Out Burger in Twin Falls could have been much worse if an armed Good Samaritan and an off-duty state trooper didn't intervene. That's the opinion of the local police chief, who says the bystanders opened fire on the shooter, helping to drive him away from the scene. The 24-year-old gunman used an assault-style weapon to kill three people and injure seven more before taking his own life. I'm Rory O'Neill.
17: Cuba is again in total darkness following a complete collapse of its national power grid. The latest from Natalie Rodriguez.
19: The state-run electric union reports a total system failure, cutting off power to 10 million people. The nationwide blackout comes just 24 hours after a massive regional outage first crippled the western provinces, including the capital of Havana and Matanzas. Officials say the failure has now cascaded across the island, knocking out electricity to other major cities like Santa Clara and Santiago de Cuba. Severely aging infrastructure and critical fuel shortages are being blamed, with no word yet when the lights will turn back on. Natalie Rodriguez, Miami.
17: Spokane, Washington remains under serious threat from massive wildfires. Mayor Lisa Brown says hundreds of homes have been destroyed and there's still the possibility lives may have been lost.
20: To the people who are suffering right now in our region from either loss or uncertainty, everyone here, our hearts go out to you. We are here for you for the long term.
17: I'm Michael Kastner.
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26: 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It's Brian Kilmeade.
27: Hi, everyone. So glad you're there. It's the Brian Kilmeade Show. We have a lot to discuss today. Doran Spielman's going to be joining us, too. He's spokesperson for the Prime Minister, former VP, City of David, and author of When the Stones Speak. Also, Judge Glock is going to be with us, too, director of research and a senior fellow at the Manhattan Institute, where he specializes in economic policy and infrastructure and technology. And we could talk a lot about the data centers that are causing some anxiety here, but absolutely necessary to move forward with AI. So before we get to Doran, let's get to the big three.
28: Number three.
29: We know that socialism is sensible, it's practical, and it's popular, and that is why our candidates are winning. That is why the establishment media is so confused.
27: Yes, the Dem divide is on display as the primary season stops down in Michigan as the Bernie bros take on the liberals led by Schumer and Governor Whitmer. The stakes have never been higher for a party that now will take socialism and see if it sells in a purple state.
28: Number two.
30: This is an absolute disaster for Europe, and it's the direct result of open borders, socialist crazy policies. This is a vision of America's future if the socialists, the communists take power.
27: Yep, that is a advisor to Margaret Thatcher, a UK commentator. EU, we told you, Spain, the latest European nation to open up their border and get punished for it as millions flood their gates. 34 have died. When will they learn to take care of their citizens first?
1: Number one.
3: What are the prospects? Listen, we go to back to major combat operations. There's got a couple of months left to do it. This is Israel and the United States. Our target list has expanded. It'll force, I believe, a pathway to for the regime to collapse.
4: Yep, that is General Jack Keane with me an hour ago. The war is spreading, and it's likely a good thing. Iran has targeted Saudi Arabia, Kuwait, Egypt, Jordan this week, and drones and rockets. And I think in the long run, this is going to let the Gulf states know who their real enemy is. And they can't just go along to get along. And that's why Saudi Arabia has called a loose coalition to work together to reopen the Red Sea. Doran Spielman joins us now. Doran, welcome back.
5: So good to see you, Brian.
4: All right. What about the news today? The president has put on Truth Social that Hamas has agreed to store or put down their weapons in turn for the IDF leaving, while telling us where the tunnels are located and they could move forward with some type of Palestinian government and international force. How true are all those scenarios?
5: I think anybody who, you know, just reaches back not that long ago and remembers what Hamas is capable of. You know, this isn't dealing with Switzerland. It's not dealing with, you know, having lunch in Geneva. This is a brutal regime who literally massacred and butchered Israeli people. And therefore, anything we look at has to guarantee they don't have the ability to do that again, Brian. And that really boils down to one thing. And this is what the state of Israel insists on, that before anything, Hamas absolutely and truly, without playing any games, disarms. And unless that guarantee takes place, Israel cannot gamble with the lives of our citizens.
4: So you just talked to the prime minister. How does he feel?
5: I spoke to the prime minister, and the prime minister has been very clear in Israel's security, and he's been very strong in Israel's security. Israel right now is in Gaza. We're holding a buffer zone in Gaza, which is critical. And I'll tell you why it's critical, because we know, Brian, based on intelligence, that Hamas, they've had the last 8 months to try to turn over a new leaf, to disarm as they're supposed to do, and they've been doing the exact opposite. The last 8 months, Brian, they have not moved an inch in their ideology. They've been recruiting new terrorist fighters. They've been gathering weapons. We've uncovered plans of them trying to do another wave of terrorism in Israel. And therefore, Prime Minister Netanyahu has been very clear. And therefore, the plan that came out does not reflect our changes to that plan that we issued to the Americans. It doesn't yet reflect them. The plan has to be bulletproof, so that Hamas cannot come over the border and threaten Israeli people. And again, that boils down to getting rid of those guns. There must be no guns in Gaza.
4: So you haven't seen any movement at all, even though the word is that they've agreed.
5: Hamas is playing games, Brian. Hamas, it's time for them to stop playing games. The charade is over. We know. What does it mean, Brian, for there to be movement? Hamas committed, as did Israel, to the 20-point plan. The bottom line of that plan is that they get rid of their weapons. I mean, imagine the police are in a standoff with terrorists inside a home, right? So we're the good guys. We're the police. The terrorists are Hamas. The police wouldn't lower their weapons until the terrorists lower their weapons. Right now, Hamas is still aiming their weapons at Israel. They haven't disarmed at all. And therefore, they haven't shown even an iota. And it's not really surprising. I mean, I don't think we should look at a terror regime and think that they're Mother Teresa. They haven't even made the most feeble attempts to show that they really want anything having to do with the plan that's been put forth.
4: I understand on Wednesday you took out one of the commanders from October 7th. Is that correct?
5: That is correct. And, you know, we see these people, and they're not only commanders of October 7th. The amazing thing is, Brian, after everything that's happened, after they, you know, massacred Israelis, after we entered Gaza, these same commanders have not in any way, shape, or form changed. They're up to once again threatening Israeli soldiers. We can see them. We see them gathering weapons. We see them digging new tunnels. And therefore, anytime we see an imminent threat against Israel, we stop that threat, which we wish we could have done on October 7th, but we learned the lesson. Israel will never allow a threat to metastasize again on any of our borders. And therefore, we're standing strong. And it's not that we want to be there, Brian. You know, we send our sons and daughters into Gaza. It's not a fun place to be, but they stand proud. This generation is incredible because they know that behind them are their families. And it's actually an awesome thing to see this young generation in Israel that are such a golden generation, protecting the country by standing on that line in Gaza and making sure that Hamas can't threaten Israel.
27: So there's two lines, I understand. There's a white line and a yellow line. And they asked the IDF, they said they'll back up to the yellow line. Do you want to describe that in terms of slowly getting out of Gaza if certain things are done?
5: Well, I'll tell you what would happen if we move back. And this is really the policy of the state of Israel. And, I've discussed this at the highest levels. Hamas is just waiting for us to move back to the yellow line, to move back from our positions. There is absolutely no doubt, as you can imagine, Hamas continually talks about committing another massacre in Israel. All they would do the moment we move back right now, and they still have their guns and nothing's changed, not their ideology. They still have their guns. They would just move forward. So Hamas is waiting for us to move back so they can move forward. And moving forward means we have to understand the distances here. It's not like dealing with an enemy that's 2,000 miles away. Brian, from the border of these communities, from these farms, the distance between them and this line is a few miles. So giving up 1 mile and allowing Hamas to move forward is putting Israeli families, and again, these families are only rebuilding their homes, they're clearing out the blood and the rubble, and putting another enemy right on their doorstep. And the Israeli people don't want that. And I will tell you, I'm incredibly proud to be working for this prime minister because he has the interests of the Israeli people in his absolute priority, and he's not going to allow this to happen, and he shouldn't.
27: So the president put this on Truth Social a few hours ago. Today, the Board of Peace reached an historic agreement with the complete disarmament of Hamas and all other armed groups in Gaza. This is a monumental step forward for peace and security. The agreement is a critical step towards Gaza finally being governed by a new Palestinian government that will work closely with the Board of Peace, being the Palestinian people. All the same, Israel will have the security it deserves with Gaza no longer used as a base for terror. So obviously the president feels more optimistic than you.
5: The president, by the way, I really have to say that there has never been anybody in the White House like President Trump. He truly is the greatest friend of Israel. He's incredibly close to the prime minister. I was there as soon as the prime minister left the meeting, and I asked him how was the meeting in Washington, and he said this was one of the best meetings I've ever had. I mean, they've known each other for 40 years. President Trump has acknowledged that Israel's enemies and the enemies of the U.S., most importantly, Iran, where he's just so courageous and standing alone only with Israel to fight this enemy. And I have no doubt, nor does the prime minister, that President Trump wants what's best for Israel. In this specific case, Brian, he's not in the weeds. And, I understand it. He's managing the most important country in the world and multiple wars. In the weeds, we have intelligence. And the intelligence tells us that Hamas is planning another attack and they're rearming to do so. And it will be historic. What President Trump says will be historic as soon as Hamas does the very simple task of rearming. And by rearming, by disarming. And by disarming, it does not mean that they are going to check their guns at the door and then be able to take them out whenever they want. Disarming means their guns are gone, no guns in Gaza. And as soon as that happens, and I believe that the president will support the prime minister on this, once there are no guns in Gaza, we can look to a much brighter future for Israelis and for the Gazan people.
27: Right now, the president's considering all options when it comes to Iran. Do you believe if it comes down to Epic Fury 2, that type of attack, not the 14 days that just happened, for the 24 hours, do you believe the IDF will be involved?
5: I know that we're standing ready to be involved. I mean, the president is the major partner here, Brian, and he's calling the shots on this battle with Iran. It went back in June 2025. We had launched, and the president then came on the 12th day and dropped those incredible bombs on Fordo and the other nuclear sites. 2025. Right now, the president is absolutely leading, and we trust, we agree on the outcome. So the president has said if he wants to try diplomacy, we will go along. If he wants to try kinetic, we will go along. If he calls on us, our boys and girls, it's incredible. They're willing to fly 2,000 miles in fighter jets over crazy territory in order to attack this regime, because we know that this regime threatens us. And both Prime Minister Netanyahu, and this was reaffirmed in the White House, along with President Trump, agree that there's no outcome that leaves Iran with nuclear weapons. It's just a no-go. And so since we have that commitment and we trust him so much, we're willing to stand and stand by his side in every scenario.
27: How do they still have weapons? How do they still have drones? How do they still have rockets after what you guys did for Epic Fury, and you had a different name for it, something like Lion? And how are they still armed?
5: You know, as much as they've dwindled, as much as their arms have dwindled and we've taken them out and reduced their stockpiles by 90%, that 10% is still there. At 10%, you know, it could be hiding under someone's home. It's a huge country. The country is around 40 times the size of Israel. I mean, if you even overlay it over America, it's massive. And so therefore, it's finding needles in haystacks, and it would require more kinetic energy. And, you know, this is what this regime is about. From the time in June 2025, Midnight Hammer, what we call Rising Lion, from the moment it stopped, they immediately went back, Brian, to regathering weapons. I mean, it's unbelievable. It's just like Hamas in Gaza. The moment that they could kind of turn a new leaf and try to do something better for the Iranian people, what do? They try to rebuild the nuclear program, gather drones. We found boats with components in them. We stopped boats. The U.S. stopped boats with components, but they immediately went back to try to rearm. But the important thing, the most important thing, is that they don't have that uranium. That the enriched uranium is taken out of Iran so that they cannot produce a nuclear weapon, which is what they want to do, so that they can hold the world hostage and God forbid, do worse.
27: Yeah, I guess so. The other thing would be, do you believe that this current regime, I guess run by the IRGC, is more problematic and threatening than the Grand Ayatollah and his regime?
5: I think that they are not more threatening. I think that they're the same. I think they carry the very same ideology. The difference is that the Ayatollah Khamenei's regime, you know, was seen to be, there would be disaster if it was attacked, and it would reap, you know, absolute bedlam all over the world. And Israel and the United States showed that that regime was, while it has strength, much of its war was really a paper tiger, and that its skies, it has no aerial protection anymore. Israel and the United States are able to strike freely over the skies of Iran, and we've taken out all of the leadership. So the current Mustafa Khamenei, he doesn't have any commanders to turn to. They've all been taken out. So he's turning to one guy. He checks his little list. Oh, that guy's been taken out. He goes to number two. That guy's been taken. He's now at number four, which is the guy who is repairing the refrigerator inside one of the offices. So it's a different game, but the intent is the same. And what that means is we have an incredible opportunity, Israel and the United States, to bring about a lasting solution whereby Iran cannot threaten the world with a nuclear weapon. And the president has shown enormous courage, and so has Prime Minister Netanyahu. And I think we're going to look back, Brian, 5 years, 10 years, 100 years, and say this was a time when really only these two men, no one else has come to the fore, despite the president's request. These two men in our countries are really standing against the greatest evil, and God willing, we're going to stop it before it can get any worse.
27: This wave has, the UAE was target number one, Israel was target number two. The UAE has not been hit over the last month, and neither of Israel. Do you think there's a connection there? Why is that?
5: They know, first of all, Israel and the UAE have the closest of friendships, and we've shared technology with them, and therefore, you know, they're protected, and they know that if they strike Israel, the prime minister has said that will be the sorriest day of their lives. Israel will respond fiercely against Iran. And so therefore, they can fire their weapons like they do at civilian centers and at United States bases all over the Middle East, Kuwait, Bahrain, Jordan, firing at an instance. They know if they cross the line with Israel, we will respond and go directly to the nerve center. And therefore, they're thinking twice before they do it. If they had a nuclear weapon, God only knows, I'm sure that they would probably try. But right now they're deterred. And therefore, this is the time when your enemy is off balance. When the enemy is off balance, it's the time to use whatever power at your hands, whether it's diplomatic or military, to make sure that they cannot stand up again and strike you back.
27: Gotcha. Doran Spielman, thanks so much. It's going to be an interesting time when it emerges from the battle plan from Camp David. Over the weekend, Doran, it has so much at stake. Spokesman for the Prime Minister's Office, former VP of City of David, and author of When the Stones Speak. Thanks so much. Have a great weekend, sir.
5: Thank you so much, Brian.
27: You guys, safe. Back in a moment.
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1: If fewer than 3 out of 10 Democratic voters have a favorable view of Chuck Schumer, do you think that he should lead your party in the Senate?
2: Well, he's got a very tough job. And so my view is we should get through the 2026 election, see what voters say, but also at the same time be prepared for the presidential election, because it would be really good, of course, to win the Senate and the House. But ultimately, we need to make sure we have a Democrat in the White House.
3: Yeah, that'll be the scariest thing ever. Senator Chris Van Hollen weighs in, who is just a nightmare. He is actually pro-socialist now. This guy will say anything. Lost his mind over in Maryland. But maybe it's just a left-wing state. But he is truly, the guy's having martinis or margaritas with terrorists over in El Salvador. He lost me at that. And every, you know, going out against Marco Rubio, one of the most talented secretaries of states ever. So this guy's done, but he's weighing in there. Of course, he's not for Chuck Schumer. That's read between the lines there. I can't wait to see everybody at Red Bank, New Jersey, October 16th. On the 17th in Westbury, WABC listeners, Clearwater, Florida, November 7th, and on November 8th in Jacksonville, and November 21st in Chesterfield, Think St. Louis. 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I'll do a United States tour. It's a red, white, and blue night that you like no other.
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1: There is a lot of pushback against data centers in communities, and there's, I think, a really good reason for that. I mean, it is true that multi-megawatt and even approaching gigawatt data centers create a lot of friction in communities. They create a war for resources and power. They can be built in ways that are really bad for the environment. And per square foot, they create a tremendously low amount of jobs after the initial construction projects are done. So there is real tension to work out there. And it honestly, it remains to be seen how profitable a gigawatt campus can be.
2: And they'll say, that is John Johnson talking about data centers and what you should look out for. And there's some bipartisan worry on both sides, whether it's where they're being built or how they're being built or the sustainable jobs, whether it's taking up farmland or whether it's being too close to cities, or they have to, you know, what kind of water level do they use? What kind of power are they going to need? Judge Glock joins us now, the director of research and the senior fellow at the Manhattan Institute, where he specializes in economic policy, infrastructure, and technology. Judge, it's one of those rare things where I see kind of Republicans and Democrats, more Democrats, but they're saying, hey, what's going on with these data centers? I need to discuss this first. That seems healthy.
3: Absolutely right, Brian. If you look at this, this is an unbelievably new industry. 20 years ago, even 10 years ago, obviously we weren't talking about this in much of the U.S. And since the release of ChatGPT in 2022, it's absolutely exploded. So what you're seeing is this new explosion in data centers across the United States. A lot of local concerns of this are, as there often are, with a new industry that's growing and building in local communities. And I think what a lot of people want is transparency from a lot of these companies building them. But there's also concerns around just the visual impact, the noise, and some other things. But I think not enough of the stories getting out about the benefits of these data centers for local communities, because they can, in some circumstances, be absolutely huge.
2: So let's talk about that. We know that immediately to build them, you need pipe fitters, you need plumbers, you need electricians, you need people. But once you build them, the benefit, I understand, the community is the tax dollars, because it's going to be sustainable. But you're not going to need a big staff, correct?
3: Yeah, which is a plus and a minus in one sense. So some of these finished data centers really only have a few dozen people working for them. For a very large, tens of thousands or even hundreds of thousands of square feet, that's not a lot for a local economic development project. But they do throw off just incredible amounts of tax revenue. Profiled before Loudoun County, Virginia, where they're paying almost half of all taxes in the county, allowed the county to reduce the tax rate by 40% over the past 10 to 15 years. There's other places like Moreau County in Oregon where they're paying a third of all property taxes. So these massive benefits that can ideally help lower some of those local property tax rates. And because there's so few people working there, there's not a ton of traffic coming up. There's not a lot of requirements for police or other services. So they cost very little for these local communities to support, but they give a lot of tax revenue.
2: So when the president signed an executive order saying supply your own power, I'm thinking those mini nuclear power plants that they're talking about, green lighting. What are you thinking? Where does the power generate from for the data centers?
3: Well, a lot of it's going to come from good old fossil fuels. You're going to see a lot more gas turbines be restarted. Obviously, a lot of these data center companies are excited about the possibility of nuclear. You actually saw a big deal signed in Pennsylvania to restart the old Three Mile Island nuclear power plant, which some of your listeners may remember had suffered not a meltdown, but a minor nuclear accident back in the 70s. But the demand for power of these is so high, they're just starting up anything they can, anywhere they can. On the whole, I think that's going to be good for American energy and electricity. But it's also good to make sure these data centers actually pay the cost of the electricity they're consuming, which hasn't always been the case. But most of the time you see these data centers actually doing a real effort to make sure there's new power coming online along with the data center.
2: So the CEO of Potmos Hosting, they built smaller ones. And he says that he has a huge problem with the behemoth companies building these

0: monstrous data centers. I want to get your take, but I want you to hear his point of view. Cut 44.
1: The real sweet spot is that Goldilocks zone for a data center, and data centers can be built in a way that's really sustainable. Patmos built the first actually assessed clean energy data center in history, but that happens in like the 10 to 50 megawatt zone. That's also where the economics make the most sense. And we think that's where the market's really going. And I think there is rightful friction and hesitation against big tech promises. And so we'll see where that happens, but it might surprise you to know that I'm not entirely opposed to data center moratoriums of 100 megawatts or more.
0: What do you think about that, Judge? Do you need the 100 megawatts or more?
2: Well, I'm a big believer in capitalism, so I think the market's going to settle this question. Obviously, a lot of big companies in America think you need these. You're looking at what now appears to be a $50 billion data center being built in Richland Parish, Louisiana. And yeah, you see hundreds of thousands of square feet. You see over a gigawatt in power use, so many multiples of what the speaker there was mentioning. I think he is talking his book a little bit, which is understandable. He's worried about competition from those big data centers, and there's certainly going to be a place for those smaller ones in the future. But we're going to need the entire range of data centers for all the things we're going to keep doing and doing more online.
0: And Judge, you know, it's no secret that it's harder to build things in these blue states. In New York, they just had a moratorium, right? Not going to build it. We're going to build a solar plant center, have a solar farm. We're not going to build a data center. And in California, it's almost impossible. So, and they want to get rid of gas cars. So that's not going to be possible. It's going to be up to the next governor to realize it, just like it's not possible with all these other pie in the sky promises. So what's going to happen to states like that when it comes to having AI and when it comes to storage? Your phone bills and everything else are going to be more expensive.
2: Yeah, it's a real shame because states like New York, which are seeing increased taxes, which are seeing increased out-migration to other states, which are actually seeing higher electricity prices, not from data centers, but from all of the green energy mandates they're putting on their electricity sector. And something that could actually help pay a lot of these local taxes could make a lot of people in the state unbelievably wealthy. Just for example, you see many people in Pennsylvania or elsewhere selling their land for millions or tens of millions of dollars for these data centers. They're totally foregoing all of those benefits. Now, again, I understand why some local communities may have concerns about the noise or the placement or any particular aspects of the data center. But it should just foreclose that possibility entirely. Yeah, absolutely crazy. They're missing out on one of the biggest booms in American history and cutting off all of their local taxpayers, all of the workers who could benefit from this. And frankly, there a lot of those are going to move to other places that are more welcoming of economic growth.
0: Yeah, I mean, there's no doubt about it. But we already saw this with fracking, didn't we? When we saw the blue states just say, no, we're not going to do that. And then we watch Ohio and we watch Pennsylvania and we watch Oklahoma, literally, and Texas, of course, boom, because of fracking. And, you know, you do environmental studies, you be smart about it, and then you build it.
2: Absolutely, Brian. I don't understand, frankly, why some people aren't angrier about the fracking bans. I know they are, but there's lots of people that are living in tiny, you know, two bedroom houses or even trailers that are sitting on what could be $10 million land, and the government's refusing them to get that money. I would be just spitting bullets, and you're actually going to see a similar situation with data centers here. A lot of working class Americans out there who could provide for generations if they were just allowed to develop are being shut off just like they were in the fracking situation.
0: Judge Glock is with us. He's director of research and a senior fellow at the Manhattan Institute. So, Judge, the other thing is pipelines. You know, we watch pipelines. They have to be built around New York to get in Massachusetts, and they got to go and get oil and gas from other countries while Pennsylvania says, no problem, bring it on. So that's one thing. I think New Jersey is also a problem with that, too. That, to me, is really ignorance when it comes to pipelines. Yes, of course, if there's some type of terror attack, they might hit a pipeline. That might be a problem, but that's a terror attack. I know the president was talking to doing some barter with the governor to get it done. Do you know where that's at?
2: I don't know where that particular situation is at, but you're entirely right that it's an incredible own goal, or kind of shooting themselves in the foot in these circumstances. One, for oil pipelines, the alternative to moving it on a pipeline is moving it by truck, which wastes more energy, which is more dangerous, which are all the other things. And on the natural gas sort of pipelines, this is the foremost sector of growth in the energy field right now. Natural gas is what's powering a lot of these new data centers. It's what's powering the build up. It's very quick. It's relatively clean, actually. There's a lot of benefits to this. And all of the people that maybe 5-6 years ago that were hoping to move the entire electricity sector green now have to at least privately admit that's impossible. We have an unbelievably, we have an unbelievable growth in energy. These data centers do use a lot. It's about 6% of all electricity right now. And it's going to grow to about 20% in a decade. Like, this is just a huge amount of electricity. And there's no way to meet that without pipelines, without more natural gas, without more fracking that you already discussed. And the idea that they can do this by doing like what New York did, not only banning new data centers, but shutting down the Indian Point nuclear power plant, trying to solve this all through solar power panels and windmills. It's just foolish. There's no way it's going to happen. And those more pro-development states are going to figure this out and get those gains.
0: So where are we at with nuclear? I know the president's efforting to pick up the pace when it comes to getting nuclear. We know it burns clean, and we know where everyone's wary of the risk. So your thoughts about where we're at with nuclear? Because now the Europeans are realizing they made a mistake in overreacting to what happened in Japan, and they're realizing it too, aren't they?
2: Yeah. So one of the simplest things we can do is stop closing down the nuclear power plants we have. I mean, this is an absolutely insane thing. Whatever your opinions on starting new plants up, the fact that we have states like California with Diablo and New York with Indian Point, actually closing them down is just absolutely foolish, and I really can't see the logic to it. Even for if you're a climate change fanatic, that was green energy for them, and yet nonetheless they still forced the closure. So stopping that is important. I think states are realizing, again, say starting up the Three Mile Island in Pennsylvania, that this can happen and they can do it. Now, the big change is actually in the Nuclear Regulatory Commission, which President Trump is pointing some very strong people right there that are single-mindedly focused on making sure America leads in nuclear energy. And I actually talked with the chairman not so long ago, and they're removing the unnecessary paperwork. They're removing the tests that don't have anything to do with contemporary nuclear power. They're encouraging what these call small modular reactors that, to your point, can power some of these data centers ideally. I'm pretty bullish in the long run on this. There's a lot of possibility, and with our energy demand being what it is, we have to rely on all sorts of possible power, and nuclear's got to be part of it.
0: And Judge Glock, I do not want to get you into politics, but I just want to know, if the Democrats do get back into power, has the green fever broken? Do you still think we're going to have people making statements like we're going to get rid of oil and gas cars, and we're going to exist without data centers, and we're going to, you know, everyone's going to have a solar panel in their living room? Do you think that Al Gore mania, what Joe Biden ran on, is that fever broken for both sides?
2: I think it's going to be mainly rhetorical from now on, in the sense of they're going to talk a lot about it. But in terms of actually pushing policies, especially at the federal level, that are going to drive up prices, they know the American public is not going to put up with that right now. They were pushing this in the 2010s or early 2020s when you had basically stable electricity prices. But with the recent inflation, which the increase in a lot of the green energy mandates that they've been putting on in recent years, you've seen a very sharp increase in electricity prices. Frankly, actually in the states that have seen the least data center growth, which contradicts those people who say this is all because of data centers. And the idea that they can actually transition the economy away from this while having this incredibly growth electricity, I think privately they know that's impossible.
0: I just hope that fever is broken. We can get back to the real world and stop debating the Paris Climate Change Summit. Nobody brings that up anymore. I hope it changes and stays that way. Judge, not only are you a fountain of information, you even have a fantastic radio and television voice, and I am very jealous. Judge, thanks so much for joining us.
2: Oh, thanks so much, Brian. It was a lot of fun.
0: Back in a moment.
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1: I want your viewers to say how much I love to watch Israel eliminating the Hamas leadership.
2: Then you may like this.
1: I know that upsets a lot of your viewers and a lot of your founders.
2: Yeah.
1: So, but I think it's a great thing. The question is, where does your trash outlet come from and who's funding it? And now you're sticking a microphone in my face. So.
2: It's on your face. Are you okay with Prime Minister Netanyahu being in the United States?
1: I love killing Hamas leadership.
3: That is John Fetterman being harassed by some pro-Palestinian outlet who wants to know how he feels about Bibi Netanyahu being what they say is a terrorist or should be arrested by the ICC. And Fetterman will just take that on. One thing, he is, like me, he's vehemently pro-Israel. Not that every country's perfect. We're not perfect. But the thing about us, we try to be. And your most criticism on Israel is that they're defending themselves. They don't wait to be victimized. You hit them once, they're going to hit you 10 times. I don't care how popular it is. And you'll find out when Netanyahu is gone and the next prime minister's in, whenever that is, you'll realize if the guy or the woman is worth anything, which they will be, they will do the same thing. Their different policies will be on economics and maybe messaging. But when it comes to security, there's not a sliver of difference between any party that emerges from Israel. You might think Netanyahu is the worst. I don't. He's out for his country. There's nothing wrong with that. And he's got a great relationship with the president. So good, the president will get mad. And he'll get mad at the president. And it doesn't matter. That's called respect. Okay, you felt like I went too far. I feel like you got a point of view. How do we move forward? And they move forward. Right now, the president of the United States is having a cabinet meeting, but he's having it at Camp David. But I think substantive meetings will take place afterwards, and it'll take place about going forward. With Epic Fury 2, they're going to really look to pound Iran once and for all. And I think there'll be convulsions and there'll be some proxy action. But in the end, we got to bring this thing to a head because the current situation is Iran thinks by surviving, they're winning. And we're not hearing enough. We're not hearing enough about the hits that we're doing, the damage that we're inflicting on Iran and the setbacks in which they're experiencing, because we just don't see the video. Quick, I want you to hear Rebecca Heinrichs talk about what China is doing. How are they getting rearmed? We think China is sending weapons. Cut five.
4: If the United States is going to be restrained by not delivering these weapons, we would expect the Chinese obviously not to be helping the country that we are in a war with right now. It would be a major escalation on the part of the Chinese to get engaged in this.
3: And Ambassador Matt Whitaker of NATO, cut six.
5: China needs to stay out of this fight. We have all sorts of both military and economic ways to deal with this type of situation.
3: Yeah, and that's the message. You want to come here in September? I know about the covert and I know about the axis of evil and all that, but I hope there's a practical side to China. I also saw the Secretary of Treasury say they're slowing down their delivery of rare earth. Join me Sunday, 10 o'clock on One Nation, among my guests, Douglas Brinkley, Bruce Blakeman. We're going to have Jimmy Failla and Lieutenant Colonel Robert Schaefer. Leadership, the Green Beret way. Don't miss 10 o'clock. 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
9: President Trump says another round of talks with Iran will start today, as Iran denies such a meeting is taking place. It all comes after Trump halted new airstrikes on Iran over the weekend, citing fresh talks set for today. Police in Idaho believed armed bystanders kept a mass shooting from being an even bigger tragedy. More from Rory O'Neill.
10: The shooting spree at an In-N-Out Burger in Twin Falls could have been much worse if an armed Good Samaritan and an off-duty state trooper didn't intervene. That's the opinion of the local police chief, who says the bystanders opened fire on the shooter, helping to drive him away from the scene. The 24-year-old gunman used an assault-style weapon to kill three people and injure seven more before taking his own life. I'm Rory O'Neill.
9: Cuba is again in total darkness following a complete collapse of its national power grid. The latest from Natalie Rodriguez.
11: The state-run electric union reports a total system failure, cutting off power to 10 million people. The nationwide blackout comes just 24 hours after a massive regional outage first crippled the western provinces, including the capital of Havana and Matanzas. Officials say the failure has now cascaded across the island, knocking out electricity to other major cities like Santa Clara and Santiago de Cuba. Severely aging infrastructure and critical fuel shortages are being blamed, with no word yet when the lights will turn back on. Natalie Rodriguez, Miami.
9: Spokane, Washington remains under serious threat from massive wildfires. Mayor Lisa Brown says hundreds of homes have been destroyed and there's still the possibility lives may have been lost.
12: To the people who are suffering right now in our region from either loss or uncertainty, everyone here, our hearts go out to you. We are here for you for the long term.
9: I'm Michael Kastner.
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13: Check your travel time from Issaquah Hobart Road up to I-90 on the eastbound side of Highway 18. I'm looking about 11 minutes here. I had reports of a stalled vehicle before I-90, maybe in the right lane. Visually having a hard time confirming that one for you. And obviously, I don't have a delayed travel time. I do have a delayed travel time. I-5 northbound coming up between Lacey and DuPont over the Nisqually Bridge. You're getting brighter about 17 minutes now with some sun glare delay. You're okay coming up in through Tacoma. Tacoma to Tequila on I-5 northbound. What, you've got about 22 miles ahead of you and you're looking at about a half an hour. The southbound I-5 crash at Highway 18 off on the left and the right shoulder. I don't see a big jam up for you there. Valley Freeway heading north between Highway 18 and I-405. Certainly getting heavier. You're looking about 20 minutes already. 405 though, end to end seems good. And southbound I-5 with no express lanes coming down out of Shoreline. You seem to be moving along well enough. That's 12 miles. You're looking about 16 minutes. In the Northwest News Radio Traffic Center, I'm Libby Kay.
14: 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The Liberty may own home court, but Seattle is looking to come home with the win. The Seattle Storm versus the New York Liberty. 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
1: Welcome to the Brian Kilmeade Show. I'm Mary Walter, sitting in for Brian today. A really, really good show planned as always. And we've got a lot of things to talk about as well. A lot of things, especially divides in the Republican Party and the Democrat Party. And here to talk to us about that is Ronna McDaniel, the chair of the Competitiveness Coalition. She's the CEO of Michigan Forward Network. And you know her as the RNC chair from 2017 to 2024. You can find her online at Ronna McDaniel. Super easy, Ronna. Thank you so much for taking the time to join me.
2: Great to be with you. Thanks for having me.
1: So I've been reading a lot, and I think a lot of people have been seeing this, and it seems, and it depends on which side you're on, right? So if you're on the left, you say Republicans are falling apart, right? We've got the MAGA part of the party. You've got the old guard that is still there who, you know, doesn't want anything to do with Trump. So you've got that going on. And on the left, they have this schism between that is rapidly growing between what the Democratic Socialists, so the socialist wing of the Democrats, and then the old school Democrats there. So what do you see happening here? Are we heading into a period where we see the two parties fracture?
2: Well, Mary, I live in Michigan, and Michigan is the hotbed right now
1: Yes.
2: for this inter-party fighting in the Democrat Party. And our primary's tomorrow, and they have this candidate, El Saeed, who is like the poster child next to Mom Donnie for Democrat socialism, right? And he has a movement that is really, really growing in the Democrat Party. And the establishment wing, Chuck Schumer, AIPAC, they have spent about $55 million trying to beat this guy. And it looks like he's got on track to win the Democrat primary tomorrow in Michigan.
1: So this is primarily being driven by young people, the under
2: right.
1: 29, right? The under 20, the under 30 cohort. And my question, why do you think that is? Why are they just so gung-ho about basically communism? Because it starts as socialism and we all know it goes to communism. So maybe they don't know that. I don't know. Did we raise a little bunch of ignorant kids? What happened?
2: Mary, I feel so strongly about this because I have kids this age, right? I have a 21-year-old at Michigan State, and these kids don't know what socialism and communism mean. And when Saeed comes on campus and he says, I'm going to cap rent, and I'm going to make sure that you don't have to pay for health care, and he's pushing all these free things in an era where these kids are scared. They're afraid of AI. They don't know what this means for their future. Are they going to have a job when they leave college? Costs are going up. So he's filling a vacuum, and they're afraid, and this is why Republicans can't just take that for granted, because it does sound good to them when he's saying, I'm going to give you all these free things. They don't know what socialism means, and I just wrote an op-ed for Fox News, and I talk about this. I mean, the origin comes from Biden and Bidenomics, and Lena Khan, who is now running the economic development for Mom Donnie, and if you look at what she did under the Biden administration, she killed jobs and killed companies like Spirit Airlines that gives low-cost airfare, like the Roomba, like iRobot. Socialism leads to no jobs, a less bright future, and we need to connect the dots for these kids so they understand this is not the answer to a better future.
1: Yeah, I agree. I think a lot of it has to do with the teachers union, because we have decided that we're going to raise the dumbest generation we possibly can. And when I say, I shouldn't say dumb, I should say the least informed. And I don't blame the kids for that. I blame the parents. I blame
2: right.
1: our generation. We didn't make sure that these kids were learning what they needed to learn in school. And that's on us. So we sent our kids off to school and we just assumed that everything was going to be fine. And it was going to be like when we were in school. And that's not what it was. It was a little indoctrination camp. So there's that. So I don't blame the kids for that. But I also think part of this is the way this generation has been raised, in the sense of they don't have jobs, never had a job. You know, I want my child to enjoy their childhood, and they have to, you know, they're going to be on a professional basketball team. some days. So we have to have traveling basketball, and we're going to travel all over the country. I think we tended to emphasize the wrong things in a lot of ways. And because of that, our kids didn't have a job. And I think that having a job as a kid, having chores when you're a little kid, I had chores at like 6 years old. I had to pick my toys up before I went to bed. I had to, you know, make sure my bed looked nice. It was just little things, but I knew that I got money. I got a reward if I did those things. And I have so many friends whose kids don't even have chores to do. Mommy and daddy are an ATM and they need 20 bucks and it just pops out of mommy and daddy's wallet. I think that plays into this, that not only were they kept ignorant by the institution, but we, as parents, we also didn't instill a really good work ethic in these kids and make them understand that if you want something, you got to work for it.
2: Yeah, and I would add to that, some of these kids, especially in Michigan, I would say, because I know my state so well, you know, these are lockdown kids, right? So they had fear of COVID, and they were shut out for 2 years of the classroom, and now they're in college, and now AI is coming, and they're like, what does this mean for my future? And they don't really know. And I think the Democrats are taking advantage of that. On top of it, El Sayed, this candidate, is great on social media. So he is finding them where they live in these algorithms, kind of like Trump did, right? Trump did that so well. The Democrats are using that playbook right now in Michigan. And so I think we have to beat this. We cannot let this come to Washington. Republicans need to fear this too. I will say, I love knocking doors before a primary. I was knocking this weekend just for turnout for high propensity Republicans. In Michigan, we don't have voter registration, so you can cross over and vote in the Dem primary. I ran into three doors where Republicans were going to vote in the Dem primary against El Sayed because they're that afraid of socialism.
1: On the other hand, is he the guy to vote for because he's such a horrible candidate? He's such a terrible candidate.
2: Go vote in the Republican primary because... I don't know. I mean, be careful what you wish for. He has a true movement, but when you really look under the covers, I mean, and I talk about this in this op-ed, these hypocritical Democrats, Bernie Sanders, AOC, Mamdani, El Sayed, he's in the top 1% in his salary. His wife runs a healthcare clinic. Guess what? She won't even take Medicare. And he's talking about Medicare for all. I mean, they're just liars. And what they want is to coalesce power. And I said this to my son the other day. I said, do you trust politicians? He said, no. I said, then why do you want them to have all the control? And he's against socialism. I've trained him right. And he had jobs in high school. But he's like, this is what you say to your friends. Why would you want politicians to have control over every aspect of your life? To stop the American dream, to tell you what you can buy, what you can't, what job you can have, to limit the future that you can have and the success that you can have. And he's like, Mom, I totally get it. But these kids are really afraid. And that's where Sayed and these Democrats are doing so well, especially on college campuses.
1: So why don't Republicans go out of the way to, I guess, counter that? We know how they're working. We know how it's being done. We know the message that is so appealing to these kids. So what are Republicans doing to counter that, to pull off, you know, take the sheep's clothing off the wolf?
2: I think we have to do that. I think this is part of my op-ed is we can't just sit on the sidelines and say, oh, the Democrats are going towards socialism and have glee and think this is going to be easy. We need a message, and we need to get in front of kids and talk about, you know, Reagan's bold colors. And when we have innovation in our country, jobs come and growth comes, and we are the greatest country. And this is why the American dream is still alive. And we need to talk about those opportunities that they're going to have. And we can't just assume that they know what socialism and communism means. We have to define it for them.
1: The other big part of this is a problem that has plagued, in my humble opinion, the Republicans for a really, really long time. They don't vote in midterms. They just don't. They just don't. I don't understand what it is. Now, I know Elon Musk is going to be pouring in. He's reviving his America PAC. Last time, he put in, over $200 million, right? So you can expect he hasn't said how much he's going to pour in, but his job is going to be getting out the door knockers. That's what his thing is. These people to go from door to door. What can we do to get Republicans off their butts to vote in a non-presidential election?
2: Mary, this is near and dear to my heart. Obviously, I was RNC chair for two midterms. It wasn't great. I mean, Republicans, we used to be a high propensity midterm voter, and we switched. And now Democrats are very energized. And this is where socialism can sneak through. This is the type of election where we can get these guys, they can get these guys elected. We have to get off the couch. We have to go register in Michigan, go to rogersforsenate.com. But we can't just take this for granted and think that, you know, Republicans are going to go vote. And we can't just do it in presidential years. We have to show up in midterm years.
1: No, absolutely. And I guess my question is how, you know, how do we do it? That's my question.
2: Well, part of it is, Elon, I think the door-to-door, talking to your neighbors, you know, I was knocking this weekend. It's tough to go door-to-door, but get out. I talk to people at church. I mean, do all those things. You have to do it. And it's not going to be just putting something on social media saying go vote. It's actually tactile engagement with the voters.
1: Yeah, I think bring a friend to vote. You know, that's, I had an elderly neighbor.
2: I say the power of five. I always said, go, you know, if you've wronged somebody, make it right. Go apologize and then get them to vote. I mean, it's that type of, I talked to my niece. We went through her sample ballot. I talked to my sister-in-law, my kids. I'm like, you know what? College tuition is going to be paid unless you turn your ballot in. I mean, that's what we do with moms.
1: Turn in your ballot, and I want to see it before you turn it in.
2: Absolutely. I'm going to track it. I'm going to watch that thing, and until it drops, you're not getting your tuition paid.
1: That's hilarious. The other thing, too, very quickly, and I know we're up against the clock, but I had an elderly neighbor who lived diagonally to us, and I knew she wasn't going to go vote if I didn't take her, and she was wonderful, and I loved her, and I would go over there for coffee and stuff, so we made it a date. Like, we made a whole big thing out of it, and you don't have to do that, but she came to the door in blue pants, a red jacket, and a white shirt. She was all ready. She was so excited to go vote. We just went to the little, my town's 1.1 square miles, so it wasn't far, 1.5, and we, you know, I drove her there, we went out, we voted, and then I took her out for coffee, and she was so thrilled to do it. And I'm not saying you have to make a day of it, but there's a lot of elderly people that you might want to, first of all, you should know them anyway, if you live near them, that's number one. But number two, say, hey, you want to go out and vote? They're probably thrilled to get out of the house. Take them out.
2: Totally. And a lot of people, especially in primaries, they don't know the voting date. You think we're so engaged, Mary, we pay attention.
1: Yes, that's very true.
2: A lot of people aren't paying attention, you know, so they don't even know that in Michigan tomorrow's the primary. They're not paying attention. So call your friends, put it on your social media, do all those things. And I love that story. And go talk to a neighbor or somebody and take them to vote, because people do want to vote. But our country matters. And we just saw, I mean, I'm so proud of our country and our 250th year. We just saw all these people come to America for the World Cup and see the greatness of America. We cannot let this socialist movement creep in. And we can't just say, oh, this is just a Democrat problem. This is all of our problem.
1: Yeah, no, absolutely. Ron McDaniel, thank you so much for joining us. We'll keep our fingers crossed for the midterms. Thank you for working on this so hard. You can follow her on X at Ronna McDaniel. Super easy. Have a wonderful day. Thank you.
2: You too. Thanks for having me.
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0: his mouth to your ears. It's Brian Kilmeade.
1: Not to leave any doubt, New York Mayor Mondani once tweeted Karl Marx's words exactly. They're not trying to hide it. Their most popular influencer, Hassan Piker, thinks communism is so groovy. He laments the fall of the two of the most murderous regimes in history, the Soviet Union and Chairman Mao's China. Mandami's aide, his top aide, Sia Weaver, said if you don't believe in the government's sacred right to seize property, it's over and impoverish the white middle class. What? That's a goal? You know you're supposed to scare people into voting for you, right?
2: That's Bill Maher. There, you recognize that voice. And he added, that's communism, which we tried, and it doesn't work. But as Ronna McDaniel just said, we have raised a generation that was never taught about what socialism is, that was never taught how socialism morphs into communism almost all the time. How you want smaller government, you get a huge, overpowering government. Yes, they can give you everything for free, but the government that can give you everything can take it away from you. But I want to talk to you about this. 866-408-7669, 866-408-7669, or you can tag me in a post on X at Mary Walter Radio. Are we seeing a split in the Democrat Party? The reason Bill Maher is bringing this up and is clarifying what is something he said with Vice President J.D. Vance last week when he was on the show, and he told J.D. Vance, he said, my vote is in play. If the Democrats keep going socialist here, my vote is in play. And that raised a lot of eyebrows. So here he is clarifying, and he's saying to the audience, you know, get it together, people. This is what's happening. They're not even trying to hide it anymore. And he's absolutely right. And Ronna made a really good point as well. All of these people who are so pro-communism, so pro, you know, they call it democratic socialism, which is just code, I personally think, for communism, because no one can tell me what the difference is. When you want to seize the means of production, you're a communist. You can call yourself whatever you want. You can call yourself, you know, the Pink Sugar Plum Fairy Party. It doesn't matter. You're still a communist. And are we starting to see a split? This is how it has happened in every country in the world in which this has taken place. Remember, Cuba was overthrown by like 24 guys. It was a minority because the majority was complacent. The majority just sat around and said, that's never going to happen. And boom, it happened. And the same thing is happening here, and you're starting to see it. And they're smart. They take over city councils. You know, they do that very slowly. And then they get onto the school boards. And so they teach their ideology and then brainwash the next generation. And we all sit around and nobody goes to a school board meeting and nobody votes in the school board elections. And then boom, next thing you know, it's on a townwide level. And then it's on a state level. And next thing you know, it's on a national level. And all of these people are hypocrites, as I started to say, and I got sidetracked. But Ronna McDaniel pointed this out. All of these people, Mamdani, Piker, all of them, Seattle's with that, the mayor of Seattle, who's just, I'm sorry, but they're very weird. All of these people are very, very weird, very weird looking, very odd behavior, weird affects, just weird. I mean, everybody's got their thing, but theirs is on display. And they all come from very wealthy families. They were all raised in the lap of luxury. Mom Donnie's parents are exactly everything that he rails against. Their place in, I think, Ghana, I think that's where they are in Ghana, is their pied a terre, but it's okay for him. They're hypocrites, but they're smart. They're really smart. They know if they get in on the ground floor, they're going to be the last to go. Because the first ones to go, they're going to foul revenge against anyone who was MAGA, anyone who worked in the Trump administration. So they already said they're going to target their political enemies. And that's what they're going to do. They'll start out with lawfare, then they're going to imprison them. You watch. It's exactly what's going to happen. We've seen this play before, except the under 30 crowd has no clue because they've never seen this play. They've never seen the movie. They didn't read the book. So 866-408-7669, is there a break coming on the Democrat Party? And I guess on the converse, is there a break coming in the Republican Party? I don't think it's as severe between the rhinos, you know, the Grand Old Party people, and the more MAGA part of the party. That struggle is still going on, and I thought it would have been more of a break. But I think with Trump's popularity waning, maybe not. You can tell me. You can also tag me in a post on X at Mary Walter Radio. Your calls coming up on the Brian Kilmeade Show.
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4: 19-minute travel time, I-5 northbound between Lacey and DuPont. That's a little bit longer than I would expect to see. It does look a little brighter, but I don't know if a sun glare delay through here. Honestly, it looks a little wetter in toward DuPont, so careful. We're okay right now on I-5 as you continue up through Tacoma. The southbound I-5 crash at Highway 18 on the left and the right shoulder. No delay for you there from Federal Way up to SeaTac. On northbound I-5, you're looking about 21 minutes. Southbound where the crash is, 17. So, again, an issue-free ride there. Eastbound Highway 18, climbing up Tiger Mountain, head reports of a stall at I-90 in the right lane. I'm not seeing that, and I don't have a delayed travel time for you either. You're certainly filling in on 167 up in toward Auburn and building toward I-405. Graham's been struggling with an accident investigation this morning. Meridian shut down both directions by 288th Street East. Take Webster Road East to get around here, but you need a few extra minutes. Puyallup still may have crews working this crash westbound Pioneer and Shaw Road. Northsounders, careful of the fog across the Highway 2 trestle. In the Northwest News Radio Traffic Center, I'm Libby Kay.
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0: 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And you can leave comments, ask questions. 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It's not always political, by the way. Tomorrow night, comedian Freddie Rubino will be joining me. He's been on before. We talk politics. We talk all sorts of stuff with Freddie. So he will be joining me tomorrow night. So you can also check out some of the ones, some of the podcasts that are already up. They're all up there. And like I said, not always political. Cam reached out to me on X and said, regarding the communists, they are here in the USA and nothing is being done to remove them. Just look at what was allowed to happen to Jake Lang. It's sickening. And they're taking over Texas and Florida and small cities and towns across our country. They're everywhere. We're talking about the possibility of a split in the Democrat Party as you see this rapid rise of the Democratic Socialists. Again, don't know what that means. I don't know how that's different than socialist, but the rise of them really, but espousing communist slogans. But the under 30 crowd doesn't understand that. And then on the Republican side, you have President Trump's popularity falling. I don't think, and I think a lot of it has to do with Iran. And then you have the old guard kind of making their last stand, or is it their last stand? Because when Trump is gone, when Trump is no longer president, do we see the pull back to quote unquote normal on the Republican side, which is just sit back, let the Democrats do what they want, and they just go along to get along, and that's it. And that's my view. Maybe you have a different one of the grand old party. 866-408-7669. I just want to go back to Bill Maher real quick here, and then I'll get to your calls. This is, again, Bill Maher on HBO, and he's talking about why he told Vice President J.D. Vance his vote is in play, and it's because of the communists. And he's kind of putting it in the audience's face. So we'll go to cut 17 here, and he talks about the Democratic Socialist of America and how even that has changed. That wing of the Democrat Party has changed in just a couple of years.
1: The DSA itself has switched. Even 5 years ago, it shunned communists. That changed. Things change. Now the coalition within the DSA, called the Marxist Unity Group, is in ascendance, and I must take them at their word when their words include, our commitment is to the long-term struggle for a fully liberated, classless society, in a word, communism. What do they have to do? Tweet out, elect more communists? Oh, yeah, Sia Weaver did that. Yes. Good, I'm glad you're shocked. People got to realize this is going on.
0: He's right. People have to realize this is going on. This reminds me so much of COVID when they shut down schools and parents found out what their kids were actually studying in school because they finally got to hear the lessons. Parents never went to PTA meetings. I don't even know if PTA still exists, but parent-teacher meetings. They don't go to school board meetings. Half, I would say the vast majority of people don't vote in school board elections. And then you're shocked that your kid comes home and they're a little communist. You're shocked. Or they don't know how to read, write, or do math. But this is what happens. We sit back, and when we become complacent, this is what happens. 866-408-7669. Stuart in Virginia. Stuart, welcome. You are on the Brian Kilmeade Show. Hi.
2: Thank you very much for taking my call. Boy, just listening to you the last 10 minutes or so is just spot on. And I do agree with your opinion of the grand old party. And I always argue this to people, like, you know, the Republican Party, the conservative side, always shoots themselves in the foot. Because we look at the Democrats and go, well, look how lockstep they all are. Man, I mean, mm-hmm. They just, you know, they're like lemons. We don't want to be like that. But then cometh the hour, cometh the man, and President Trump is here, and he has given us at least a bulwark against all the things that have become a little bit more transparent on the left. But no sooner than that we get a little bit of wiggling room, then people start trying to tear it apart on the GOP. President's going to be gone. It's almost Caesarean the way they go about things. They can't for the life of them give it up for the party just one more time. It's always about who's going to be the next top dog. And I fully believe that's going to happen in the midterms. And we're going to be, you know, just on, be on the barricades that President Trump has built for us now. And

0: I just give it up to Jesus, you know, in the end. I mean, he's got the government, the power of all the governments. So it's just sad that Republicans, you know, can't salute and go on for a while. That's all.
1: Yeah, you know, I agree with you. It seems, and we've let as you said, we've let this go on for a really long time, we the people. And we've just been cogs in this machine that the government has become, which is go to Washington, D.C., line your pockets, nobody cares, pretend you're doing something and walk away. You know, die in office. And you'll be worth gazillions of dollars that you can, you know, pass on to your kids. The idea of serving, I think, is kind of lost.
0: Well, we just lost a great statesman, and people were quick to point out how little, you know, he had accumulated during his public service, and that was, you know, with Lindsey Graham, and that was just a reflection of what you're saying. There are people out there, but you know, they're dying off, and I don't know. Perhaps I'm wrong. Perhaps we're a little too pessimistic. You know, we'll see.
1: Well, I hope so. So, very quickly, bottom line: do you think there's a split in either one of the parties?
0: Oh, I think there's definitely going to be a split in the Republican Party. You know, once a great man, you know, moves on. And I think one of the only things that might give us a chance is there's definitely a split in the Democratic Party. So if we get people in a position who can at least take advantage of that, maybe we'll be all right. But yeah, both parties, you know, and I don't think that's necessarily a bad thing. I mean, I don't want to see us be like Italy with 112, but, you know, we'll see what happens.
1: Right. No, Stuart, thank you so much for joining me. I do appreciate your opinion. Thank you for listening to the Brian Kilmeade Show. Do you agree? Do you agree with him? I want to go to Cut 18 here. James Carville was on Sunday Briefing, and he talked about, you know, Hassan Piker and how he feels. And he's been pretty vocal about where he feels the Democrat Party is going, and he's not super happy about it. Here's James Carville.
2: To talk about the larger Democratic Party post the election in Michigan going forward, I am not going to be in the same party with Hassan Piker. I can tell you that right now. If he becomes a force in a Democratic Party, I'm out of here. I have no intention of ever being in the same political party with that guy. Mm-hmm. Now, I think that a majority, overwhelming majority of Democrats agree with me. But this idea that we're going to seize the means of production and this, just go look at the DSA platform. You don't have to look any further than that. And, you know, Jackie, it may be that the two-party system is just going to be under tremendous stress here in the coming months. I mean, you see it in with Tucker and Marjorie Taylor Greene and on the Republican side. You see it going on right now. And I can't sit here and tell you for certain how this is going to turn out. But the one thing I can tell you for certain, Hassan Piker and James Carville are not going to be in the same political party.
1: Where does he go? Where does James Carville go? He's not going to become a Republican. Where does he go? Do the Democrats finally find a way to jettison off the quote unquote Democratic Socialists? Is that what happens? I don't know, because it's not just him. You also have Bernie Sanders, and he's fighting with John Fetterman. So John Fetterman and he are going at it. And Let's go to cut nine. We'll start with cut nine, because here's Bernie Sanders, and Bernie Sanders was responding to Fetterman and what he has had to say about Israel, etc. So here's Bernie, because remember, Bernie Sanders is Jewish, but he backs Hassan Piker. So here's Bernie Sanders.
3: Well, my response to Fetterman is last time I saw it, he was reflecting the views of about 19% of the Democrats in the state of Pennsylvania. I think probably lower than any other member of the Democratic Senate. I mean, Fetterman does his thing, I think, on Israel and many other issues is way out of touch with the people of America.
1: Now, okay, he's out of touch and he doesn't have very good response now. He doesn't have good ratings, and he's probably referring to Fetterman's ratings dropping in Pennsylvania among Democrats because of his strong support for Israel. The Quinnipiac survey, it found that 19% of Pennsylvania Democrats approved of Fetterman's job performance, 69% disapproved. 77% of the Republicans approve of Fetterman, which is interesting because he votes Democrat most of the time, but he's just vocal about certain things. And so quickly, cut eight, this is what John Fetterman said that got under Bernie's skin.
4: be frustrated with someone like Bernie Sanders. You know, why aren't people angry why they promoted, you know, someone like Plattner, an accused rapist? So really, Bernie, you have no regret endorsing and proud to stand with an accused rapist, a guy that roughs up his ex-girlfriends, a guy that had a Nazi tattoo on his chest?
1: Out of all the people on the Democrat side, at least Fetterman is one of those believe all women people and he stands up for it, right? He at least walks the walk. He doesn't just talk the talk. And I think the left doesn't like that. Because a lot of politicians just say the right thing, but they, when it push comes to shove, they don't actually do the right thing. He also said, you were the carnival barker for an accused rapist. You should have taken my advice since you and P. Hustle blew up the main race. Take responsibility and apologize. And then in referring to his support of El Said, he said, after you just blasted the main race apart, you're in Michigan replacing it. This is on with Kristen Welker on Meet the Press. So is there that break coming on the Democrat side and the Republican side as well? We'll talk about that coming up. 866-408-7669. Mary Walter Radio on X if you want to drop me a text, a tweet. I always want to say an X because I can't. It's X, but it's not Twitter anymore, but it's still a tweet. You can just tag me in a tweet on X, and I'll try to multitask and get to that as well. 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
5: Both sides, all opinions. It's Brian Kilmeade. Mornings that matter. This is Brian Kilmeade on 570 KVI, Seattle's conservative talk.
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1: Welcome back to the Brian Kilmeade Show. Mary Walter in for Brian. 866-408-7669 is my number. We're talking about whether there is an inevitable split coming in the Democrat Party and or the Republican Party, and where do you see it going? I see it much more in the Democrat Party. I think it's much more stark. I don't know how they continue to coexist with a large group of their party that is growing, going full-blown communism. I don't know how that coexists. Republican Party, I fear that after Trump is out of office, MAGA's done. It's just done, and we go back to giving the Democrats whatever they want and just worrying about getting reelected. That's what I fear we go back to. Let's go to Texas. Clay, you're on the Brian Kilmeade Show. Hi, Clay.
14: Good morning, Mary. Thank you for taking my call. It's so good to talk to you.
1: Well, thanks for joining me. Go ahead.
14: Well, I am a pastor in North Central Texas, and I'm well familiar with potlucks. And every time I see Bernie Sanders, he reminds me of the person that shows up empty-handed, complains about the food that everyone else brought, and then tries to take home all the leftovers.
1: That's pretty funny.
14: And it's a pretty good, accurate description, too. I remember seeing a meme one time. It was Bernie Sanders, and he said, if I have a dollar and you have $20, then I have $21.
1: Exactly. But yeah. See, and we know that, though. But you got to admit that the under 30 crowd doesn't get it. They don't see it because they don't know. And they're excited, and they vote. And the over 30 crowd, they just don't vote in midterms. I don't know why.
14: Well, and it's part of it. You hit the nail on the head earlier when you're talking about the fact that they're not being educated at home or in the schools. And, you know, the fact is they think this sounds good. The problem is that everywhere it's been tried, as we well know, it has been failed tremendously and actually wound up with multiple deaths. I mean, it's a deadly philosophy, and it's something that I don't know how to get through to these kids. You know, I mean, we get on social media and we tell the story of socialism and how it's happened in the past, but I don't know how to get through to these kids.
1: Yeah. No, it's just because they've been, I think it's just the perfect storm that this generation is just prime for communism. They just are. And it's a combination, as we said earlier, of a lot of different things that were a perfect storm, including the lockdowns also played into that. Although I will always say the silver lining of the lockdowns is parents finally figured out what their kids were learning in school. Parents finally paid attention, and that was a blessing. Clay, thank you for joining me here. Appreciate it. Enjoy your day. Let's go to Georgia. And Rick, you're on the Brian Kilmeade Show. Hi, Rick.
15: Good morning, Mary. How are you today?
1: Doing great. Go ahead.
15: Listen, there is definitely going to be a split in the Democratic Party. I just hope that the Republicans start taking advantage of it and reaching over to the other side, find some common ground to pull what Democrats we can, because these Democrats with these socialist ideas are insane. You know, I served in the military, and I've been over to different countries and witnessed a lot of different things, and I tell you, you know, as if Bernie Sanders saying that so many of the voters are, you know, stand behind what they're saying. I disagree with that. Now, maybe that's different in different areas of the country, but I feel most voters want, you know, we want to be heard, you know, and I understand that typically Democrats, you know, it, regardless of how insane their policies are, they're going to vote that way. I have no idea why. It blows my mind. And that's where, you know, getting the word out and starting to reach over to the other side to find some common ground, because there are things that I think the Republicans can find some common ground with some Democrats on. Yeah. I was listening yesterday to Fox News, and they had, I think it was the Big Weekend show, and they had one of the Democrats on there, and they were interviewing him. And, you know, he was outspoken about some of the things that I feel like most Republicans believe in. You know, we don't want open borders. You know, we don't want to abolish ICE. Yeah. But it's, you know, trying to get enough of them to stand up and speak what they really feel.
1: Yeah. Rick, I don't mean to be rude, but I've got one more call I want to get to. Thank you so much. I just want to get very quickly to Chris in New York. Chris, I literally have like 30 seconds for you. I'm so sorry, but I wanted to get you in. Go.
16: I was an elected official that was a Democrat, and I took a Republican seat and flipped it Democrat, but I was a fiscal conservative, a moderate Democrat, and in my county area, unbeknownst to me for a little while, I was plotted against and besmirched behind my back by militant progressive and socialist Democrats. And then there was a primary
1: so you were considered too conservative. Where are you now? Are you independent?
16: No, I'm still a Democrat, but I am a Sherrod Brown Democrat.
1: Okay. We got to run, Chris, but thank you so much. I wish I had more time to get to you, but unfortunately I don't. But thank you so much for calling the Brian Kilmeade Show.
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6: Iran is denying that any talks are being held with the U.S. This after President Trump said the talks start today. Khosrow Isfahani, director of the National Union for Democracy in Iran, is skeptical that any agreement reached would hold.
7: Talks start, talks collapse, missiles fly, targets are hit, the Strait of Hormuz remains closed, the Iranian population gets exhausted again and again and again over, things not going anywhere.
6: President Trump says he held off on new military strikes on Iran so negotiations could proceed. Iran now says it's holding talks with Oman, its neighbor across the Strait of Hormuz, over establishing a safe corridor through the critically important maritime trade route. Idaho police say an armed Good Samaritan and an off-duty state trooper likely saved lives during a deadly fast food restaurant shooting on Saturday. Michael Dudley says his father, Terry, was wounded as he sat in his car across the parking lot.
8: He got shot while he was charging a Tesla.
6: The bystander and the trooper both opened fire on the suspect at the In-N-Out Burger in Twin Falls, helping drive him away from the scene. Authorities say the shooter, identified as Chad Williams, used an AR-15-style rifle to kill 3 people and wound 7 more, before apparently turning the gun on himself. Spokane, Washington remains under serious threat from massive wildfires. Mayor Lisa Brown says hundreds of homes have been destroyed and there's still the possibility lives may have been lost.
9: To the people who are suffering right now in our region from either loss or uncertainty, everyone here, our hearts go out to you. We are here for you for the long term.
6: I'm Michael Kastner.
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10: Both of us are going to need sunglasses this morning, but there are still some patches of fog. Snohomish along Highway 9. As you're going to cross the trestle, there are pockets, especially on that eastern end of the trestle, but it seems to be moving somewhat. State Route 522 coming out of Monroe. Definitely need to be careful. It's about 28 minutes from Monroe down toward Woodinville. All these travel times seem pretty standard, but we definitely have some visibility concerns. Everett to Seattle on southbound I-5. Clear, bright pocket. That's a 55-minute travel time now. 30 of that is the 12 miles just from shoreline down to Seattle. Of course, no express lanes to blame here. 405 coming south, pretty bright in pockets between Linwood and Woodinville. That's about 20 minutes, only about 25 on northbound 405, trying to get up through Renton toward I-90. Eastbound Highway 18, right lanes blocked with ongoing road work here as you're climbing up Tiger Mountain, mile point 26. You're a little sluggish on the approach there. Definitely bright in the south sound. Northbound I-5, quick 20 minutes here between Lacey and DuPont for that 11 miles. In the Northwest News Radio Traffic Center, I'm Libby Kay.
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10: Welcome to the Brian Kilmeade Show. I'm Mary Walter sitting in for Brian Kilmeade. Got a good show planned for you. You can also reach me on X at Mary Walter Radio. The number here, 866-408-7669. I'll take your calls coming up. But first, oh, and later this hour, Will Fry is the founder and CEO of American Operator, and they help American small businesses modernize and, you know, success. So we'll talk to him about that. That's really important now with a lot of small businesses really struggling. But first, Michael Goodwin is joining us. You can find him in the New York Post. You can also find him on X at Goodwin_NY Post. Michael, welcome back to the show. How are you?
19: Thank you, Mary. Doing very well. Thank you.
10: It's always a pleasure to speak with you. Let's talk a little bit about our buddy, Dr. Fauci. Now, he testified way too early in the morning for me to legitimately pop open a beer, okay? But I may have had popcorn for breakfast one day last week when Dr. Fauci just kept taking the fifth. I was listening to all of this, and it was somewhat of a clown show, but I think part of it was done to embarrass him, to humiliate him, and I don't know if they did the job. I'm going to start out with the big picture question. Does anything happen to this guy?
19: Probably not. And I think that's why he took the fifth, because he had his pardon from President Biden, and it was really a very wide, complete pardon. So he took the fifth because if he was caught in a lie, then the pardon might not save him, that it would be sort of after the pardon a new crime, so therefore the pardon wouldn't help him. That's why he refused to say anything. But I thought, by and large, however, the Republicans on the panel did a good job of asking the questions that really matter about fundamentally what he said publicly versus what he was saying privately in his diary. I mean, dear diary, what a footnote to his career.
10: It is, but you know what really bothers me is I saw something, I think it was from Media Matters, and not Media Matters, I'm sorry, I'm blanking on it. But anyway, they had the number of times it was shown on all the stations, the Fauci diary and everything, and it was like 1 minute, ABC, NBC, CBS, CNN, you know, the usual suspects, the more liberal-leaning stations, they're not covering it. So they're, the people who consume that have no idea. If you ask them about the Fauci diary, they would have no idea what you're talking about because they are so vested in this. And that's the other part of this that really bothers me. To me, what the media did, what the mainstream media did was criminal, because a lot of people got hurt because of them perpetuating and never asking the question of, like, to me, the question I always wanted to know is, how come COVID can't get me in the liquor store, but it can get me in the bakery next door to the liquor store? How come? Why is that? Nobody asked those questions. And to me, that was absolutely criminal conduct. But we don't have a way to hold our media accountable, do we?
19: No, I mean, that is a problem. As I write in my column, this is another example of how the media has failed the American people. And really, it's very intense over the entire Trump public life. And it starts in 2016 with the whole Russian asset. It continues, of course, all through the first term. You know, we know James Comey, all of that. And now again, this time, with the media failing to ask anything about Joe Biden's mental health and acuity during that time until he stumbles openly. And then they embraced Kamala Harris. So there's just no functioning media that you can trust in Washington. The big networks have failed, for example, and the big newspapers as well. And I think that's why most people don't know of this two-sided thing, this game that Fauci was running, saying publicly, for example, that he had nothing to do with closing schools, and privately confessing. He told both the mayor of New York at the time, Bill de Blasio, and Gavin Newsom, the governor, to close schools and other public facilities. So that's why you get all the nonsense that happened, why so much learning was lost, why businesses were forced to close. I mean, it was a travesty, and there's no accountability, even just for the facts.
10: Right. And you can take it a step further, because you could say that they were complicit in covering up what was an attempted coup on the sitting president of the United States. And to me, that's just treasonous in my humble opinion. But unfortunately, we have no way to hold anyone accountable for any of this. Now, I do want to bring one thing into this, though. The Louisiana Attorney General announced this weekend that Louisiana is going to launch an investigation into Dr. Fauci regarding whether he committed any other offenses that can be pursued, and that they're joining Alabama and Florida in investigating Fauci. And that's his Achilles heel here, isn't it? Because the pardon only protects him from federal prosecution. It doesn't protect him from something that Louisiana may find that he did that harmed people in Louisiana, maybe that they suffered something. Are these states wasting their time going down this? Or do you think there's a way that these states can possibly, and I know you're not a lawyer, but they could possibly get Fauci on something or charge him with something? Is that the way that he's going to come to justice?
19: I don't know.
10: Okay.
19: As you say, it's a complicated question, because can the states single out some specific thing he said or did to that state. I don't know that what he did federally is going to be able to be easily translated into a state crime. And we should mention, too, Mary, that the reason the documents or the diaries came out is that he foolishly wrote them and kept them on a government computer. I mean, for Senator Rand Paul deserves something great for sticking to this and finding how to make them public, getting the diaries, releasing them. And I encourage all our listeners to read the words themselves, because they really convey the arrogance and the kind of self-seeking glory that Fauci was engaged in. He's talking to Barbara Streisand. He says he's the most famous person in the world. I mean, this is infuriating, given the danger and the damage he was doing publicly.
10: That is such a great point. The arrogance, the hubris to keep it on a government computer. But the other part of this is, did he intend to write his memoir? I mean, did he honestly think he wasn't going to get caught, that none of this was going to come to light? Was he that, I guess, impressed with himself? Did he buy his own press that much that he really honestly believed that?
19: Well, look, I think that, yes, I would have to say yes. Don't forget, when he's writing that, Trump is out of office for the most part, much of it, right? And he probably thinks that's the end of it all, right? That's the end of the Trump years, and he won't have, don't forget, the media environment is all pro-Biden. The FBI is censoring Hunter Biden stories, right, keeping them out of social media. So I'm thinking that that time period, look for him to go, I made it. I'm free. Now I can tell the truth. I can prepare to publish. I'm sure he intended to publish that diary and make a gazillion dollars off of it.
10: But why would he publish a diary if it shows that he lied and he was a terrible, horrible person and affected millions of people's lives negatively?
19: We only know he lied because of the contemporary note and media coverage and things he said publicly. If you're sitting in your home reading the diary without any kind of fact-checking or alternative notice, you might think, boy, you might take the diary at face value and not understand the moment in which it was written and what had happened publicly. That's
10: gotcha.
19: My speculation, but I think the timing lines up that way for him.
10: Yeah, I got you now, because I was going to say it's just going to make him look badly. Last question that I have for you. By the time when he was writing this, there were questions that were being asked, especially about the gain of function. When there were so many people involved in something like that, when so many people knew what was happening, you really have to count on everyone being quiet in order for your lie to work. So he had to know even then that eventually the whole gain of function thing was going to become public. He had to. How could he not know that?
19: Well, I think it's arrogant to assume that's what he was doing. And again, I think it has to do with all the players. Where is the power? You had the World Health Organization is never going to get to it. You had the American people involved who are never going to admit to it. It might never be solved. Let's face it, to this day, there is no certainty about what caused the whole catastrophe. It's likely, increasingly seen as likely, that it was a gain of function lab leak, that it caused it. But that still is something that's up in the air. It's more likely than it can consider more likely now than it was then. But it still has not, the final chapter has not been written on the cause of the pandemic that killed over 7 million people around the world, including 1.1 million Americans.
10: Yeah, yeah, and as you note in your piece, it wasn't like the media could see all of this, but never dared to dig into his health if it would help Trump. You know,
19: that's right.
10: But that was regarding Biden. That was with Biden. But that's part of this whole thing. The Fauci thing with the Biden thing. All of this was to keep Trump out of office. And you tie it together nicely there at the end by noting, you know, Biden. And it wasn't until his brain freeze in the first debate that it actually started to fall apart. And that's probably when Fauci probably realized. But maybe he should have gotten it off the government server. Maybe that's what he should have done.
19: you would think so, right?
10: You would think so.
19: and I do think that the timing of these things and the Trump being a central figure in a kind of polarizing way, that if it's anti-Trump, it works for the media. And it's only when Trump comes back that it begins to crumble, because now Fauci, that's why he gets the button on Biden's last day in office.
10: Yeah, no, absolutely. Michael, thank you so much for joining us. It's a great piece. You can find it in the New York Post along with the rest of Michael Goodwin's writings. And this is in the opinion section. It's Fauci's refusal to answer questions at Senate hearing reveals important truth. If you want to read more, and you can follow him on X at @MGoodwin_NYPost. Thank you for your time today, Michael. Appreciate it. It's always good to talk to you.
19: My pleasure. Thank you.
10: Have a great day. Your calls, 866-408-7669. If you want to jump in on that, we can also talk a little bit more about the splitting of the parties. And I want to ask you about the Senate going on vacation. We're going to dig into that. And should the Senate be going on vacation? Do you get the whole month of August off? I was just curious because maybe I was missing something. We'll find out. 866-408-7669. Your calls on the Brian Kilmeade Show coming up.
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2: May 15, 9 a.m. Two women quietly waiting at the doctor's office. Woman one says, "Cold day, huh?" Woman two, "What's that?" Woman one, "Kinda cold today." Woman two, "Yeah, wasn't expecting that." Woman one, "What is it, 47 degrees? Woman two, "No, more like 45. Woman one, yeah, makes sense. At least it's not raining. Woman two, "That would be sad." Woman one, "So sad." Woman two, "Ah, the weather." 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

0: Jackson.
1: The more you'll know, it's Brian Kilmeade.
2: We were just speaking with Michael Goodwin about Dr. Fauci's refusal to answer any questions at the Senate hearing and you know, what that reveals. And I think it reveals a lot. You also have three states that are now investigating Fauci. You have Louisiana, Alabama, and Florida that are investigating him to try to get him on a state level, because Joe Biden's pardon eliminated Fauci's federal criminal exposure. That same pardon cannot prevent prosecution at the state level under the Constitution, according to Senator Tommy Tuberville and Senator Josh Hawley. They both say he's definitely liable under state, but it's a lot to prove there. I don't know if the states can do it. Now, on X, Francine reached out to me on X at Mary Walter Radio and said, why doesn't anybody talk about the motive for COVID to get the mail-in ballots in play? I don't know. Maybe. I don't know which came first, the chicken or the egg on that one, right? Did they say, oh, we need to do mail-in ballots, so, you know, let's get this whole thing going? Or did they say, hey, we got this going, let's just expand ballots, mail-in ballots, because it's a crisis? I don't know. Maybe you have an opinion on that. 866-408-7669. Let's go to the People's Socialist Republic of New Jersey, where Dean is also a captive, as am I. Dean, welcome to the Brian Kilmeade Show.
3: Hi, thanks. Yeah, what a great introduction. You know, I agree how horrible Fauci is, and what he did was all horrible. Yes. However, the thing that really bothers me is our own responsibility towards what happened. We all knew that you couldn't go to church, but you can go to a Black Lives Matter riot. That's science? No. You couldn't go to a health food restaurant, but you can go to a liquor store. That's science? We knew that a mosquito flying through a chain link fence was exactly like the virus going through our mask. That's science. So the point I'm making is we had a responsibility to think and realize that we're being lied to, and we didn't do that. And we vaccinated our children knowing that it affected children almost zero, statistically zero. But we did it anyway. I'm going to say something now that I truly believe, but it's going to offend a lot of people. The ones that followed this, I always wondered how so many people in Germany could have killed all those Jews and just followed them down. Why? And it scared the heck out of me when I saw all these people doing that. Going down a one way in the supermarket, and if you turn around and go the other way, you catch COVID? I mean, come on. Where is our thinking? I'm totally embarrassed to be a human at that time.
2: It's interesting, Dean, and I'm sure since you are also here in New Jersey, and we got to run here, but I got to let you go, Dean. Thank you for joining me. Great points. But at least in New Jersey, where I am, that whole going the run one way down the aisle was not in play at all. They had the arrows, and no one paid attention to it. They had, you know, in the liquor store, which of course is open, but the bakery next door isn't. Nobody paid attention to any of the signs. You know, don't walk here. People were just like, they had enough. I think the vast majority of people had enough. But remember, a lot of people had to vaccinate their kids in order to get them into school, in order for them to continue their education in college, etc. So it was a tough choice, and they had to do it. All right, coming up, Will Fry joining us on the Brian Kilmeade Show.
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5: I-5 southbound with no express lanes. Pretty heavy right around 145th Street. That 12-mile stretch is about a half an hour. Aurora looks about the same. Northbound side of I-5, about 20 minutes for the 12 or so miles. Tequila up toward I-90 in Seattle. Have reports of a crash northbound Beacon Avenue at Brandon Street. One Georgetown area on Michigan westbound at 5th Avenue. Central Sounders, pretty standard here now. Many of us are going to need our sunglasses, but I have seen some pockets of fog in the north sound, but we'll talk about Central Sound right now, but a half an hour northbound I-5 from Tacoma up toward Tukwila. A good 20 of that just between Federal Way and SeaTac. So we'll say Highway 18 up toward I-405. Eastside coming on Highway 18 up Tiger Mountain. Careful for some road work here. It's only the left lane that gets by mile point 26. Bonnie Lake's also got police activity that continues to close Prairie north and southbound between 214th Avenue East and 20th Avenue Court East. So it looks like State Route 410 is going to be your better bet. In the Northwest News Radio Traffic Center, I'm Libby Kay.
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2: 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Mary Walter sitting in for Brian. Take your calls coming up at 866-408-7669. Let's welcome our guest, Will Fry. He's the founder and the CEO of American Operator, and they specialize in helping American small businesses modernize and help them stay in business for future generations to come

0: died with me right away, right as like second grade when math just, you know, multiplication was not my friend. But, you know, my brothers had no interest in going into it. So my father wound up, you know, just folding the business. And that was that. Is that the story of most American small businesses?
1: It is. I mean, there are 6 million small businesses in the U.S. with employees. A lot of them are owned by folks who are aging, getting close to retirement. And you want to keep the American dream alive and not have owners, you know, close up shop and sell off the equipment. It leads to loss of jobs. And you really want the next generation to be able to take the torch forward. And so what we do is we give owners an alternative. You know, today they're forced to choose between, hey, do I shut it down or do I sell out to some Wall Street or, you know, multinational conglomerate? We want there to be a chance for the next generation to take the torch forward.
0: So how does that happen?
1: Sure. So what we do is when an owner is nearing retirement, their kids don't want to take it over, we'll come in and we'll buy the business. We'll then partner with a local operator and they get immediately 10% of the business with a path to becoming the majority owner over the course of about a decade. And what that allows us to do is make sure that the owners are getting fair value for, you know, the great legacy that they built and the revenue that they've generated, the jobs they've created, while also making sure there's a path for that business to stay in the community, to stay locally owned and operated.
0: Where do you get the money from, though, to buy the businesses? Because I like this idea. I love the idea, but where does your capital come from?
1: Yeah, so we've raised from investors here in the States about $50 million of equity, and then we've partnered with a really mission-aligned bank who wants to be able to see kind of a return to American industrialization, more onshoring, so on and so forth. And so they've given us some credit that we used for the acquisitions as well.
0: Where'd you come up with this idea?
1: Hey, it was 5 years of trying the wrong idea, I'll tell you that. I have some family friends back in East North Carolina who are getting close to retirement. They called me and asked if I could help them find a buyer. And what I saw was that, you know, you're kind of unicorn hunting out there. You're looking for someone who has good character, who has grit, who has work ethic, but also knows how to buy a business and can finance it. And normally that's not the same person. You have people who have the money, but they don't know how to run an electrical contracting business. And you have folks who've, you know, come up in the trades and they put in their time, but, you know, they're not about to put together an Excel spreadsheet and be able to raise millions of dollars for an acquisition. And so we came up with a structure where what we don't want to do is we buy the business and then we keep it all ours forever. That's not actually keeping it locally owned and operated. It's not helping Americans become owners. And so that's where we came up with a structure that we call operate to own.
0: Okay. I love this. It's like renting to own. It's the same, same concept.
1: Exactly. For the operators. Yep.
0: So you get this loan, you maintain 10% stake in the business, correct? Or do you give the new guy 10% stake?
1: We give the new guy 10% and then they can earn up to 70%.
0: Okay. So you will always hold 30% in this company forever.
1: Unless they want us out, like we're not obligated to sell, but we don't want to be in an unhappy marriage. So, you know, 10 years down the line, they're like, hey, I want you to kick rocks. We'll let them buy us out.
0: Okay. And you get the loan. The loan is, I assume, in your name, not the new guy's name, or the loan's in the new guy's name?
1: Yeah, it's from American Operator.
0: Okay. So the loan's in American Operator's name. And you have an agreement with this purchaser, this guy who, like, HVAC is a great example, because there's many HVAC operators out there. There's a lot of tradespeople, I will say, because I deal with a lot of them because I live in a 150-year-old house. So I got contractors here all the time who are very good at their trade but don't know how to run a business. They just don't.
1: Yep.
0: I cannot tell you the number of people who have never billed me. And I'm like, you know what? You come to me with a bill, I'll pay you, but it's not my job to do your accounting. I'll pay them. I will pay them. You come to me 2 years from now, go, hey, I forgot to bill you. I'll pay you because you provided a service. But I'm not chasing you down to give you money. So I like this. I like this collaboration because it really helps. We're trying to get people back into the trades, and the trades are AI proof. So these are really good examples, and I love this. So they have to then, I would assume, start paying you back, but you provide them services of like accounting and teach them how to run the business, or do you provide that part of the business to them?
1: Yeah, so we're actually paid back from the cash flows of the business.
0: Right.
1: So the operators that we're partnering with, we give them a base salary, they have a bonus, and then they get 10% of the profits on the first year. And as they get more and more ownership, they get their fair share of the profits. Our repayment actually comes from the business kicking off profit. And then what we do to support them, one of the most fun things that we did is we actually went out to a bunch of owners who were nearing retirement. and we brought them in as advisors. Some of them had actually already sold their business. And we said, hey, your board is all get out. You've

0: spent 40, 50 years running a business. You're not sitting at home twiddling your thumbs. Why don't you come help mentor and coach the next generation of owners? And so these advisors get assigned to the businesses that we buy, and then they work hand in hand with the operators. Because our kind of mental model is like, hey, we're not full of ourselves. We're not arrogant. We know that we're not experts at HVAC. We know we're not experts at electrical, manufacturing, fill in the blank. But we can go find the people who are, and they can help coach them on, hey, this is how you should be doing invoicing. Or, hey, this is how you could probably finance your equipment so you're not spending all cash to do so. And so they really help kind of coach the operators on the day-to-day. And then our team manages the accounting and the taxes so that they're not having to, you know, bite off more than they can chew.
1: Super interesting. Now, what are the types of businesses? Are there only certain businesses that you do, or are you up for any type of small business? And what do you define as small, by the way?
0: Yeah, so we're only focused on businesses in what we call the critical economy. So that's manufacturing, distribution, or the trades. We don't do anything in retail. We don't do any restaurants. We don't do any healthcare. And then from a business size perspective, they're typically making between $2 and $10 million in revenue. So they're definitely not large businesses. They're not super small businesses either. And so that's kind of the sweet spot. The reason that we like that is like, A, we're very mission-oriented and kind of patriotic. We need these businesses to survive if we're going to be competitive against China in the decades to come. Also, selfishly, to your point, they're the most AI immune. And so we're not having to worry about like, hey, is some robot going to plunge a toilet? At least last time I checked, that's not happening anytime soon. And so those are really the businesses that we want to focus on.
1: Yeah, well, Japan's working on that right now because you said it. So.
0: Exactly.
1: Have you seen these robots? They've got robots now who can come and clean your house, which I would love to have someone clean my house, but I find robots to be really creepy. So that's not happening.
0: Yeah, who controls the robot? You know,
1: what if it has
0: a bad day? I don't want that running around.
1: Yeah, and they map out everything in your house. Who knows, you know, who's seeing the interior of my home. I don't like any of it. But again, if you offered me someone who's going to come and clean my house, I'd be like, all right, fine. Now, okay, so how does this work? How do people find you? How do small businesses, someone who's, you know, looking at retiring, obviously you want to get it before they retire. You want to, well, let me ask you that. What is the sweet spot for someone who wants to hand over their business to have it continue into the next generation? What's the sweet spot? 1 year left to retirement, 5 years left to retirement? What is it?
0: Yeah, so the honest answer is, as soon as possible, for them to start planning for it. If you can start grooming a successor, you know, a third of the time we're actually backing an employee to become the majority owner. That makes our lives a whole lot easier. So that's the ideal. Now, the problem is no one likes to do preventative things in life. I think 30% of Americans floss every morning. That's kind of the percentage that have a plan at their business when they're nearing retirement. So we typically see folks a year out from when they want to retire. We would ideally see them 2 to 3 years out so we can give them advice on how to increase the amount that we'd be willing to pay for their business, how to improve their business. And so that's kind of the sweet spot. I would say also one of the things that we do, and we've partnered closely with local chambers of commerce, is we run a program called Locally Owned and Operated. 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If you're call it 2 to 3 years out from retirement, you know, reach out at AmericanOperator.com. Our team would be really honored to chat with you, hear your story, and see if we can help you out.
1: All right. Now, what if someone wants to be your mentor? Do they also go to AmericanOperator.com?
0: Yeah. Yeah, so there's kind of three ways to engage with American Operator. You're a retiring owner who's, you know, 1 to 3 years out from retirement, give us a call. You're a current or retired owner. You don't want to sell right now. You want to give back. You want to kind of stay in the game. Reach out. Chloe runs our advisor program. I think we're up to 92 current retired owners who are advising operators with us. And then last but not least, if you have put your time in the trenches, you're ready to achieve the American dream yourself, you want to become an owner, you can reach out, and Cole leads our operator program. We'd be really excited to chat with you.
1: So the one catch-all place that everyone can go to if they're listening to this is AmericanOperator.com.
0: Yep, that's exactly right.
1: Okay, no, because I'm thinking of my cousin who has an HVAC company and no kids. And, yeah. Well, he has a daughter, but his daughter went into the Marines and now lives in another state. So she's not going to be taking over his business. So there's no kids to take over the business. So I'm thinking about that, and I'm like, wow, this is a really good thing, because he still keeps his hand in the business for a while it's making money. And it kind of allows these owners to ease out of it without just going cold turkey, and it still keeps some money flowing to them, right?
0: Exactly. And like a lot of owners, and it's probably the same with your father, their business is their identity. Like, I'm Bob the plumber, or I'm known as Bob, the guy who runs a tow truck company.
1: Right.
0: And so for them, it's a lot to give up. And they kind of have to find their meaning and their purpose in the next chapter. That's part of the reason we put together this advisor program, is to give them a soft landing where they can still kind of capitalize on the wisdom and the experience and the hard lessons learned over the years. And not just go from, hey, I'm all in. Everyone knows me as a business owner. I'm working 40, 50, 60 hours a week. I have, you know, the employee salaries on my shoulders, my customers counting on me. And then all of a sudden it's like, wait a second, what am I doing with my life? And a lot of them will say, hey, I want to go fishing, or I want to go travel and whatnot. But that only lasts for so long. You want to find ways for folks to have purpose and meaning and give back.
1: Yeah, and you just gradually transfer the business to the new owner so that in a couple of years they'll have full ownership of the company and you're out.
0: Yep. Yeah, exactly. They'll have control. And then, you know, a big thing that we like to do is just to make sure that we've set up the ground rules and kind of the framework for the business to continue on. You know, we keep the name the same. We keep the employees around. This is not an offshoring play. This is very much like a pro-America. Let's keep businesses thriving in our country.
1: Right. So you're not an evil capital venturist.
0: No, we're not a vulture capitalist or private equity roll up. I don't think all private equity is evil, but I don't love the idea of these kind of Wall Street Greenwich types buying up all these small businesses and then, you know, sucking jobs out and pushing things offshore. You want Main Street to be vibrant and thriving.
1: I love it. Will Fry, thank you so much. Find out more at AmericanOperator.com. Thank you for joining us. I think this is so interesting. I really appreciate your time.
0: Yeah, thanks for having me, Mary.
1: Absolutely. And just one quick thing. He went to University of Pennsylvania, double majored across the Wharton School and the College of Arts and Sciences. And while he was there, he was an early member of the Dorm Room Fund, which is one of the largest student-run venture firms in the country. So this guy is no dummy, so go check it out. More coming up on the Brian Kilmeade Show.
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1: All right, let's get into some news here, if you will. If you want to comment on what we're talking about earlier, please do. If you want to comment on our guests, please do as well. I just wanted to get into this very, very quickly here. We had that horrific shooting, of course, in Idaho, Great Falls, Iowa. Excuse me, Idaho. Iowa. Yeah, Great Falls, Twin Falls, excuse me, Twin Falls. Oh, my goodness, in Idaho. What a mess. Twin Falls, not Great Falls. We now know the identity of the killer, Chad Williams, 24 years old, using a long gun. And we now, though, that I believe there are now three victims and six others who were shot. So two immediately, and I believe another one, we're getting reports that another one did pass. So it would be three victims. It's interesting. We don't know. His family is fully cooperating with everyone, which is great that the family's cooperating. And of course that they're heartbroken as well, right? But with all of this, this is their kid, and you've got to deal with losing your kid, but also the aftermath of what they did, what your child did. He died of a self-inflicted gunshot wound, because that's what cowards do. The police chief, Matthew Hicks, had a press conference yesterday and said, "We want to take a moment and commend the actions of an off-duty officer and a citizen and their heroic action to stop the incident. We believe their actions helped drive the suspect away from the scene, preventing further casualties." Now, they're still tracing this guy's movements before the shooting. And, you know, thank goodness for two good guys with guns to help prevent a bad guy with a gun from further killing people. Although one of the people who was killed was in a parking lot. He began opening fire at the restaurant around 2 o'clock on Saturday, and then it was spilled out into the parking lot, which is where you saw the good guys with guns help draw fire away and take him off of his game. And it's clear that this kid had no plan. Kid, he's 24. It's clear that this man had no plan. So obviously it seems very angry. One In-N-Out employee dragged a wounded coworker across the parking lot. Others tried to help until the paramedics arrived. Video captured from a nearby vehicle appeared to show the gunman moving through the parking lot before pointing a rifle towards the driver's side window of a blue Tesla and firing twice. We now know that the man in that car, he was at a Tesla charging station, did die. His wife survived. An associate at the fast food chain was killed in the shooting as well. And I don't know who the third victim that reportedly passed, a bystander, were they an employee? We don't know. Police have not identified the trooper or the bystander, but the Idaho Statesman detailed that one of them, and his name is Jordan Salinas of Kimberly, Ohio. He was the one that you saw come up. I think he had like a cowboy type hat on. He was dressed in black, and you saw him firing and drawing. And the shooter turned around and fired at him, and you saw him duck and run, and he took cover. He's reportedly a healthcare worker, the full-time caregiver of his wheelchair-bound brother. And he took up gun training after a 2021 shooting. And he said he was able to observe, orient, and decide that, okay, this is the guy before he started to act. And Selena said he did not like it when the bullets were firing both ways. And he said he felt no fear. So good guys, two good guys with guns, help distract and possibly prevent a much worse tragedy. So that's always a good thing. All right. Kudos to those two men. Thank you for doing that. I'm Mary Walter. You're listening to The Brian Kilmeade Show.
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5: Iran is denying any talks are being held with the U.S. after President Trump claimed the talks start today. Keir Simmons reports Trump said he held off on any new military strikes on Iran, so negotiations could proceed.
6: Over the weekend, Iran's foreign minister did post this. Negotiations are on the path to being finalized. The news sending oil prices tumbling this morning. But now Iran's foreign ministry says it does not plan to send a delegation or host a delegation in the coming days.
5: Iran now says it is holding talks with Oman, its neighbor across the Strait of Hormuz, over establishing a safe corridor through the critically important maritime trade route. Idaho police say lives were likely saved by an armed Good Samaritan and an off-duty state trooper during a deadly fast food shooting on Saturday.
7: What's happening?
8: What happened?
7: What's happening?
8: Shoot. Go. Oh. Just go. Go.
5: The bystander and the trooper both opened fire on the suspect at the In-N-Out Burger in Twin Falls, helping drive him away from the scene. Twin Falls Police Chief Matthew Hicks said the two armed men prevented further casualties by getting the shooter away from the restaurant and giving people time to escape. A piece of SpaceX rocket is expected to slam into the moon this week near Einstein Crater at around 7 times the speed of sound. More from Karen Curtis.
9: This will mark the second known time that a piece of space debris has crashed into the moon. SpaceX launched the rocket on January 15, 2025, carrying the Firefly Aerospace's Blue Ghost 1 and the Resilience lunar landers. After successfully completing the mission, it ran out of fuel and was not able to return to Earth or head into deep space.
5: As oil prices slide, the Dow is surging 700 points. I'm Michael Kastner.
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10: Fog's been burning off for North Sounders in the typical spots. Highway 2 coming across the trestle. You've got it in Snohomish along Highway 9 and say about 522, but starting to burn off. Elsewhere, it's a lot of bright sunshine. I-5 southbound now. We're from Everett to Seattle for that 29 miles. The bulk of the delay, though, starts as you're coming through Shoreline after 175th Street. That's 40 minutes for the 12-mile shoreline down to Seattle. Aurora and secondary is definitely additional volume, but they're not going to be helping you in travel times. Southbound 405 is extra packed, too. 25 minutes just for the Linwood to Woodinville stretch. That's only 10 miles. And westbound State Route 522, half an hour, Monroe down to Woodinville. 405 from Renton up to Bellevue, that's about 35 minutes. All pretty standard here. If you're coming east on Highway 18, trying to get up Tiger Mountain, at mile point 26, you got only the left lane getting through. You're not so jammed here, but you are delayed. in the Northwest News Radio Traffic Center. I'm Libby Kim.
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0: 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It's Brian Kilmeade.
1: Welcome to the Brian Kilmeade Show. I'm Mary Walter, sitting in for Brian. Thank you for joining me. 866-408-7669 is my number. And you can also tag me in a post on X at Mary Walter Radio, and I will try do my best to multitask and get to those. Joining us now is Chris Swecker. Chris is a former FBI assistant director. Let's talk about those flock cameras that are everywhere all of a sudden. Chris, welcome to the show.
2: Oh, good to be on the show. Yeah, this is it's an interesting topic you got today.
1: Yeah, because I've seen complaints all over social media about these flock cameras. We've seen people who are all dressed in black cutting them down to, you know, which obviously is not the answer. I do not advocate for vandalism. And I saw one guy sitting in a fold-out lawn chair with a pool skimmer, and he was just holding the pool skimmer up over the flock camera. And the cops were coming to arrest him, and one guy stopped and said, tell me your name, I'll come bail you out. So people don't like it, and I have a story out of a California town, but I just want to quickly have you listen to this. This is West Virginia State Delegate Chris Anders talking about flock cameras, and he doesn't like them either. Here we go.
3: So you're basically building a database of law-abiding citizens carrying firearms. This is completely out of control. This is not what freedom looks like. I mean, I guess you could say we could all put a barcode on our forehead and have a scanner every 20 feet. But I don't want to live in that world, and neither do your viewers. You can't even keep crime out of prison. So why make society a prison? We have to fight for our God-given rights, and the demand is go get a dang warrant.
1: So is he right? I mean, it is true. We can't keep crime out of prisons, which is pretty ironic. It is a fantastic point. But do they need a warrant because I'm driving on a public street?
2: No, they don't need a warrant. Never have. I mean, it's a pretty well-established legal principle that if you're in a public area, that it's fair game. You can be recorded. You can be videoed. You can be surveilled from a satellite, from a drone, from a posted camera. I mean, we've had cameras in public places for years now. I mean, for decades. And that video surveillance has been out there for a long time. The only difference here is, I think the thing that bothers these people that are against it is that it records your license number and your and hence the owner of the car, and you can track movements. But that, you know, that's just modern technology. I mean, criminals have gotten highly technically proficient. And, you know, I think this is fair game. I mean, the test that I present to people is, look, if your child were abducted, would you want this in place to rapidly try to identify the kidnapper and get your child back? And I think the universal answer is yes. I mean, I understand the privacy concerns, and you know, we don't trust our government, and we shouldn't trust our government necessarily. But in this case, it solves crimes, and it's not there to prevent crimes, I don't think, because you know most people don't know what's really going on, so it's not going to deter conduct, but it will solve crimes.
1: Yeah, I think that people look at their car as their second home. Some people spend so much time in their cars that they kind of look at that as their private space. And so my home is on a public road as well. But and you can look in the windows, but if the state came up to my home and started putting a camera in my windows, I would assume that most people would be very upset with that. They wouldn't like that. So I kind of get where the anger comes from. Here's another thing. I live in the People's Socialist Republic of New Jersey, where our former governor, Phil Murphy, gave a China-linked firm the Easy Pass contract in New Jersey. So now...
2: Crazy.
1: Right. So who's getting this information? Is China linked to this in any way? How do we know? Is it state by state that they decide who gets the contract? Because in New Jersey now, China knows everywhere I go if I use my Easy Pass.
2: it's not just state by state, it's locality by locality. So you could have the city, I live in Charlotte, North Carolina, the city could have a contract with Flock, not put out the bid by the state. I mean, the state could certainly put them on the highways, state maintained roads and that sort of thing. But it's all over the place, really. And it's not quite as cohesive as some people think in terms of, you know, having this one universal database where all that data goes to.
1: Yeah.
2: That Big Brother government database, frankly, the government is not that good at connecting dots. We saw that in 9/11. I mean, they're still not that good at it. They're not as good as the private sector, Google and, you know, Yahoo and all these, you know, sites that are tracking your every mouse click, every keyboard click, and tracking where you're searching and, you know, what you're looking at and where you are. I mean, that the Big Brother is really in the private sector, and we take our eye off that ball too much, and the government's actually trying to solve some crimes.
1: So one of the problems is in Roseville, California, it's just outside of Sacramento, at least six times Flock sent alerts to the Roseville Police Department identifying one man's vehicle as stolen or used in a felony crime. And it's happened so many times that the police department just has this guy's license plate number memorized because it keeps confusing the 9 on his license plate 4 and 8. So this guy kept getting calls from the police department that, his car has been stolen, his car was stolen, or it was used in a felony crime. So it's misreading. And they say that hundreds of pages of records show that in 2023 and 2024, Flock sent 1,427 alerts to the police in Roseville, flagging vehicles as stolen or used in a felony. And an analysis by the police department found that 71% of those alerts were wrong. Flock read the license plates incorrectly. So what good is this thing? What purpose does it really serve?
2: Yeah, those are cases where that's why we have civil remedies. I mean, the way to keep the government, you know, in line and same thing in the private sector is you have the threat of a civil lawsuit hanging over their heads. We shouldn't give them any kind of immunity. They shouldn't have any type of immunity, even qualified immunity. So this is, you know, this is the government working with the private sector. So I would advocate that, you know, you get the quality control by suing them. And again, I go back to the whole theme of solving crimes and, you know, and in situations where you've got a child abducted, particularly missing children, missing adults, missing elder adults. I mean, they've got some great success stories. There's over 1,000 cases that they can cite on their website. I'm not saying it's a perfect system, and it's a system. Whenever you have the government working with the private sector, it's a, you know, you got to have concerns. And I'm especially concerned about what you mentioned about China. We have the same situation in Charlotte, North Carolina, where our toll system was bidded out to a Chinese company. And that should never happen. There ought to be legislation on that. And that's where our focus ought to be, is making sure there's quality control and making sure that these are American companies and that this data stays here in the United States with American companies.
1: Yeah, and the Flock cameras, everyone thinks they're just reading the license plate, but they also read vehicle characteristics like color, model, dents, and bumper stickers. They can also tell how many people are in the car, and they can tell whether they're male or female. I just think for a lot of people, that's just a bridge. Like, if you're reading my license plate, we've had, our police department has license plate readers, and sometimes the car just sits there and reads license plates looking for people who, I guess, you know, have tickets or whatever, because when it comes to collecting money, nobody does it better than the government. But, you know, I think a lot of that is a bridge. Why do they need to know the number of people who are in my car? Why do they need to know if it's male or female? If they're just if they're just license plate readers, to me, that sounds like there's something else going on. I just don't like this whole thing.
2: Yeah, this is where we need to step in. I'm glad there's attention to this right now, because it may not be ready for prime time in the sense of, you know, what you mentioned, it being inaccurate and some other problems here. This is where I think the attention is good. It can be, we can actually get this regulated and get some quality control through regulation. If we can ever get Congress to come together on anything, or even a state assembly, But whenever you get new technology, you know, there was a big resistance to DNA being included in having that big DNA database called CODIS, where anyone who was arrested, their DNA would go into the CODIS system. There was resistance to fingerprints in the early days, and it took a while to get it right. But it's the best crimes, two of the best crime solving tools we have. So it's just another tool in the arsenal, and you got to make sure it isn't misused, and there is quality control, and it's not foreign owned. So I'm glad there's attention to it, and I think maybe people will start pushing for some good legislation, both in the states and in the federal laws.
1: Yeah, I don't know. I mean, the stories go on and on. In Toledo, this guy was mauled by a police dog because the flock camera misread the 7 on his license plate as a 2. And because of his injuries, he lost his job and he was evicted from his home. He settled a lawsuit against the city and the police officer for $35,000. So in other words, you're just suing the taxpayers. Flock is not the one who was sued here, because the low-hanging fruit is the city, right? And the police department. So now taxpayers are on the hook paying for this. And I think it's great to say, yeah, you know, we really should have some legislation. But I think it's really up to the towns and the municipalities, the politicians who said yes to these things in the first place, to admit that they made a mistake and cancel the contracts. And I don't know how much that costs. I don't know how much it costs to cancel a contract, and you still have these things hanging up there. I mean, I guess, can you see any nefarious purpose or any nefarious use for these things at all?
2: Oh, sure. I mean, there's always a suspicion when you give the government data that they won't use it, that they'll misuse it. I mean, we've had that concern since the turn of the century, and there's always been a debate about what kind of information the government can collect against us. They have our taxes returns. They have all our licensing information. They have all this, just so much data on us. And there are rules and regulations, federal rules and regulations around that. I'm not saying that this is a perfect system, but as a career law enforcement officer, a former prosecutor, there's an aspect to it that I think is beneficial to society yeah. in general. And
1: sure.
2: You know, this is a bigger, broader debate, because it isn't just license plate readers. I mean, we're talking about a ton of data that not just the government, but the private sector collects. And I honestly would be more concerned about the private sector and what they're collecting
1: right.
2: on us and where that's going. And Big Brother is definitely in the private sector. I mean, it exists in the public sector to some extent, but to be honest with you, the government isn't as competent as the private sector, these tech companies, and actually scraping the data up and making, you know, and doing things with it.
1: So just one quick question. Who's Big Brother then, if it's not the government?
2: I think it's the private sector. I think it's the big tech companies.
1: Okay.
2: I mean, I think they have far, far more data than the government has, and they have far greater abilities and less restrictions on what they do with that data. And I think people truly understood what's being collected in the private sector would scare them even more.
1: Yeah, and we all get those little privacy notices to read that are 24 pages long and links
2: right.
1: within
2: no,
1: them to click and everything else, because they make it super hard for you to really find
2: right.
1: out, because
2: they
1: know most people punch out before they actually realize what they're clicking yes to, because they just want to get going and I got this to do, so yes, fine, whatever. And we easily sign it away. Chris Swecker, thank you so much for joining me. Very interesting conversation. I appreciate it. Thank you.
2: Thank you.
1: Absolutely. Have a great rest of your day. I'll get to your calls coming up here on the Brian Kilmeade Show.
0: Both sides, all opinions. It's Brian Kilmeade. Your morning briefing with Backbone. Brian Kilmeade, 6 to 9 on 570 KVI. Seattle's conservative talk.
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1: Welcome back to the Brian Kilmeade Show. We were just talking about those flock cameras that have been around for a while, but everybody's starting to notice that they're there. And there's a lot of problems with them. And they misread license plates, sometimes to car owner's detriment. And so what do? Well, you got this one guy in Toledo, Ohio, like I said, he was mauled by a police dog after a flock camera misread the 7 on his license plate as a 2. And because of his injuries, he lost his job. He was evicted from his home. He settled a lawsuit against the city and the police officer for $35,000. That's it, $35,000. Lost his job, lost his home. He got $35,000 from the taxpayers of Toledo. And in a way, I kind of get it. Like, at first I said, no, it should be flock. And it should be flock. But the politicians are the ones who decided to put these in. The politicians are the ones who signed these contracts. But you know what? The politicians are immune from any kind of consequences for their bad actions. Taxpayers have to pay the price, literally, when our politicians make poor decisions and they wind up getting sued. The politicians sit back and go, oh, well, so bad, our fault, sorry. And we pay the price. So we have to hold them accountable. That's awesome. But it's very hard to hold them accountable. Well, you know, you vote them out at the ballot box. It's kind of hard. Let's go to Tony in Montreal. Tony, welcome. You're on the Brian Kilmeade Show. Hi.
2: Hi, how are you?
1: Good, thank you. Go ahead.
2: Mary, thank you for taking my call. You're already a fan when you called New Jersey the socialist state of New Jersey. I kind of chuckled when I heard that. What a governor. So out of touch with New Jersey. What a great state. I love that state. I used to drive through there and go through Orange and different places, have the best Italian food in the world. It's just amazing.
1: Yes, and, well, hold on. Don't diss our governor. She is a helicopter pilot, you know.
2: Well, she might be a helicopter parent. She's probably a helicopter. She's a helicopter parent, or as far as I'm concerned. She's trying to parent the whole state, but I don't want to get into that. I just want to talk about, if you don't mind. Yeah, look, I don't like her, so that's not going to... She could be a four-star general.
1: She should stay with the military.
2: She could stay with the military. I'd be very happy to support her. We'll support the military and anybody that wants a traditional lifestyle. So not going to get any votes for me pushing DEI, wokeism, and all the rest of that nonsense. Look, you know, I practiced law in Canada for approximately 32 years, and people would ask me, what do you do? I'm like, well, I'm a constitutional criminal attorney. I don't just say I'm a criminal attorney because I believe in the Constitution, and I believe that it's a great instrument. And your court, the Supreme Court, and also your Constitution is a guiding light, not only for your country, but many countries follow your court. So the blunt instrument that is... Well, the way it was explained and how I heard it, that if they necessarily will use cameras, the cameras are in the cars or out in the street? That's the part I didn't get. Where are these cameras that you're talking about? Are they everywhere?
1: It depends. It depends on the community, whether they have them or not. For instance, my town does not have them. I live in a very, very small town, but I know our police officers do have license plate readers. So very quickly, because we have less than a minute.
2: Yeah. So license plate readers are available in Canada. I don't believe in those because they're using them for other activities and other issues. Like when you get a license plate reader, they know the name of the person. And in Canada, they can get almost all information, whether you've been to a psychiatric hospital, whether you are use guns, whether you're a gun owner, whether you have a former criminal record, whether you owe money to the government in terms of Revenue Canada, which is the taxing department. So they can use that for almost anything. I don't believe in that. That's a way too blunt instrument to get to criminals. And I don't think the direct link between that type of technology and stopping child predators. Child predators, everybody is against that. The instrument should be a lot better, Barry.
1: I think. Tony, we got to run. I don't mean to be rude to you. Coming up, another story about this gone horribly awry and a text that I just got from a friend as well. Coming up on the Brian Kilmeade Show.
0: Seattle mornings should sound conservative. This is Brian Kilmeade, 570 KVI, Seattle's conservative talk. From the Northwest News Radio Traffic Center, this is KVI Traffic.
3: We're jamming up heavily southbound side of I-5, trying to get crossing the Linwood split, the accident south of 196th Street. Has the right lane block, tractor trailer, apparently a landscaping truck involved here, too. From Everett down to Seattle, it's about an hour. Once you get between the Linwood split and 196th Street through that jam up, you'll be catching back up until you're closer toward 145th now. Shoreline to Seattle's about 35 minutes. Some of this delay kind of stuck back in toward Linwood, or folks just trying to avoid this by using secondaries or even taking 405. That travel time's actually climbing from Linwood down to Woodinville. You're up to about a half an hour just for 10 miles. And before you go Lake City Way, I have reports of a southbound crash now at 102nd Street. Certainly not helpful. Crash northbound 167 on the left shoulder as you're approaching I-405. It's about a half an hour from Auburn up to Renton. 405's pretty full. Renton to Bellevue's 12 miles. That's about 35 minutes. Eastbound side of Highway 18. Right lane's blocked at mile point 26. This is landscaping work to watch out for in the Northwest News Radio Traffic Center. I'm Libby Kay.
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18: The U.S. is on track to build a surveillance state that is on par or even surpasses what China has.
1: And that was just a mashup of some social media users blasting the Flock cameras. And just very quickly, and I'll get you your calls, 866-408-7669, or just hit me up in a tweet on X at Mary Walter Radio. So we talked about California, where Flock has misread license plates approximately 71% of the times they sent an alert to the police in Roseville, California. That's just one place. You have a story out of CBS News out of Colorado, where a Denver metro area, they use Flock cameras to help crack down on major cases, including stolen vehicles, tow truck scam, a drive-by shooting. All

0: Media on Nextdoor. She found it and she said it's somewhat the same silhouette, but nobody hopped into a truck. And I think she was significantly younger than almost 50. So because her car has multiple cameras, she was able to go back, obtain the video from her car and prove where she went that day. And she had to build timelines and she had to submit evidence and all this other stuff. And she couldn't get anybody to listen to her. Finally, the Columbine Valley police chief acknowledged her efforts in an email saying, "Nicely done, by the way." And he informed her the summons would not be filed. But she said, "I was put in the position of having to prove my innocence because they would not even show me the video unless we went to court, unless I received a summons and I fought it in court. They wouldn't show her that." So you wind up in the position of having to prove your innocence. And not everybody can afford a lawyer. Not everybody wants to pay for a lawyer on that. My friend said my brother has been fighting something like that for over a year, which came with a great big fine. He even showed them that the license plate was attached to a Mercedes and he drives a Jeep. Same thing happens a lot of time with Easy Pass. They get a picture. This is your car. And you're like, that's not my car. And they fine you, and now you have to fight and prove your innocence because the camera says this is you. No, it's literally not me. And you have to go back and forth. It happened to my husband with an Easy Pass thing. And I guess it didn't read the Easy Pass, whatever. And so fined us, but we have it. And instead of just charging our account, he got a fine because you went through without an Easy Pass. So it was a big deal. 866-408-7669 or tag me to post at Mary Walter Radio with no S. Also, quickly, tomorrow night is my podcast. It's live cast at 7:15 p.m. Eastern Time on Rumble, YouTube, and Getter. Just look for Mary Walter Radio, no S. And then the audio is available on Apple Podcasts, Spotify, and Spreaker when I get a chance to edit it. Again, Mary Walter Radio. Let's head to Jacksonville, Florida. Luann, welcome. You're on the Brian Kilmeade Show. Hello, Luann.
1: Hi, nice to talk with you.
0: You too. So what do you think about these cameras?
1: Okay, well, if nobody has seen the movie Person of Interest, came out in 2011-ish, Jim Caviezel is the star. This is how this movie starts right now. And they had evil AI and good AI, which they called Mother. Oh, yes, Mother. The AI was out to get people, to arrest people, to distinguish people. And then Jim Caviezel and his group had to go try to save these people and take down the bad AI. This is how it started, Mary. If you haven't seen the movie or the show, it lasted for about 4 or 5 years. It's very, very good. And this is the beginning of Person of Interest.
0: So interesting. I love a good conspiracy. If I watch this, my husband will love it. I'm making us both tinfoil hats.
1: Listen, this is how it starts. We're AI.
0: Yeah.
1: It's done for good. It's done to help this and that. Then all of a sudden, you have these major computer banks and AI banks that decide they want to do stuff for themselves. If you think that can't happen, raise your hand. We all know that it can.
0: Well, listen, communism and socialism start for the greater good, right?
1: They're voting their way into communism, and we're going to have to shoot our way out.
0: Yep.
1: I'm just, you know, people need to be awake as to what's going on in these politicians who voted and signed in all these cameras to infringe on all of our rights. They need to be held accountable for it.
0: 100%. I agree, Luann. Thank you so much. I appreciate the passion. Damon in Austin, Texas. Damon, welcome. You're on the Brian Kilmeade Show. Hello.
2: Hi, good morning. I'm taking the complete opposite side of all these folks. Right here in Austin, we had two cars full of teenagers driving around shooting random people on the street. And the flock cameras identified the cars. They were easily and quickly apprehended. And you better bet the police wanted to know how many teens were inside that car with guns. And we've had several kidnappings stopped before they got started. And this isn't a parental kidnapping. These are bad people kidnapping little girls. And they've been stopped immensely fast. No bolos, no cruisers driving around and looking. And then all the terrible things that I'm hearing, I've been accused of crimes by the cops 30 years ago.

0: not based on cameras or anything. That's just kind of a thing that happens. You know, it's that's what happens with police. They get bad information no matter where it came from. So I'm totally in favor of the flock. I do think we want to make sure it doesn't get abused, but there's so much good that overwhelms the bad.
1: I agree, but you know what else is really, you know what else is really good is if you think someone says, "Hey, I saw this girl waving her hand outside of a window in a house," instead of going to a judge and having to get a warrant and everything, wouldn't it be better if they could just go right into the house and rescue them?
0: Well, I mean, there's an argument there both ways, and exigency really, really matters. I don't see this as an invasion where, you know, you're in public. You're in public and there's no privacy in public. That's why your license plate's on the outside of your car and not on the inside of your car.
1: So it doesn't bother you that they have their misreading was 71% in one town alone? One guy got mauled by a police dog because they misread the license plate?
0: The handler, if that handler saw the license plate and just turned his dog loose on somebody, that's a problem with the officer. That's not a problem.
1: Right, but we don't know exactly what happened. But the point is if it weren't for the misread license plate, he wouldn't have been attacked.
0: But again, this happens here. Again, here in Austin, we've had several cases of the SWAT team getting the wrong street address and blowing the doors off someone's house. Has nothing to do with flock. That's a police problem. Before they act, they need to verify. And so I think their policy is not keeping up with the technology, if anything. But I'm really in favor of this because I also live in a city where they've cut the police budget by about 40%. And we're, I think, 400 or 500 officers short. We need something as a force multiplier for the hundreds and hundreds and hundreds of officers that we've been stripped of.
1: Yeah, well, yeah, Austin in and of itself is a disaster, and I think it's probably time to sell if I were you. But that's just me. Just like the People's Socialist Republic of New Jersey, we are planning our escape. It's a pastime here for people. You get into your 50s, and all of a sudden you're like, all right, how soon before can we get out, and where are we going? So it's an entire lifestyle here in New Jersey, and I would assume probably in Austin, Texas as well. Thank you for the call. I do appreciate it, and I see your argument, Damon. I really do. Tim, Frank Lee, hang on. I will get to you next. Don't go anywhere. 866-408-7669. If you want to try to get in here, I'll try to get you on. Talking about those flock cameras on the Brian Kilmeade Show.
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0: Welcome back. Taking your calls at 866-408-7669 and also getting your comments over on X. Just tag me in a post to Mary Walter Radio. All right, let's go to St. Louis. Tim, welcome. You're on the Brian Kilmeade Show. Hi.
1: Hi, Mary. Thank you so much for taking my call this morning. I'll keep it brief. We have our primary here in Missouri tomorrow, and flock cameras have been a very, very big debate. However, Missouri Republican leadership, we have a supermajority in both the House, the Senate, and the governorship, and they've been differing a lot from the residents and just who I've been talking to. I'm a lifelong conservative voter, and they've been calling us communists. They've been calling us Marxists, jihadists, all these other things that, I mean, we just value privacy. I mean, I know there's big concerns over that stuff. A long time ago, back in the early 2010s, we had this whole thing with red light cameras and now flock cameras, data centers.
0: Right.
1: But we're just cautious. And I just, as a lifelong conservative voter, I don't appreciate people like former Speaker of the House here in Missouri, Tim Jones, and all these other people calling us communists for supporting privacy. I mean, that's a whole conservative stance there.
0: These are Republicans doing this?
1: Yes, these are Republicans calling us communists for opposing flock cameras. Yes. Former Speaker of the House here in Missouri from the 2010s. I mean, you got Republican leadership now. I mean, you got the Missouri Freedom Caucus coming out and calling us communists for opposing flock cameras. It's really, really strange.
0: It sounds like a little gaslighting. What do you think, right?
1: A little bit. Yeah. But both parties are responsible for doing gaslighting. So, I mean, I'm not going to say it's just the Republicans. Yeah. It's Democrats, too. But longtime conservative voters here, they like their privacy in Missouri. And they are just skeptical of what's going on here. And we don't appreciate the name calling from party leadership in the state. It's a big turnoff. So especially for the primary tomorrow. So I appreciate you taking my call. We're very skeptical as Missouri voters. It's the show me state. Show us. Why these flock cameras are a good thing, but I don't think personally they are a good thing. So I value privacy more than anything, honestly. But I appreciate you taking my call.
0: Yeah, thanks, Tim. I appreciate it. Have a great day. Good luck tomorrow with everything there in Missouri. So, like, am I the only one surprised to hearing that coming out of Missouri? Like, I think of Missouri and I think of, you know, the heartland of the country and red and conservative values and traditional values. But you want privacy or a communist? That's odd. That's really odd. Greg hit me up on X at Mary Walter Radio and says that camera must be notoriously inaccurate when it comes to determining an occupant's sex. Yeah, I wonder if the camera knows what a woman is. In Ohio, Lee in Dayton, welcome. How are you?
2: Hey, how you doing? Thank you very much for taking my call. I'm kind of on the other side of the fence, because we never really hear statistics like the good side of these cameras. Like everything, like in these conversations, are the negative side of where the cameras failed. But what is the percentage of where it's been successful and it's done its job correctly? And I think that if you really look at it, a majority of the time when it's done incorrectly, it's when the human gets involved is where it became incorrect. So like the gentleman that got misnumbered between a 2 and a 7, that police officer should have been able to identify that the license plate was incorrect and handled it right there.
0: Well, that's if they got him in his car.
2: Well, that's true. That's true. There's always that aspect. But, you know, I've worked with high-end automotive, like self-driving cars, and in those cases, like where these cameras can identify what they could identify between a human, a dog, or an animal, the technology is getting there. But at the most of the time, whenever there's a failure in the technology, it's the human aspect that gets involved. Where the training, I still feel like there could have been an extra step in that situation where that wouldn't have happened. And in most of these states that are going to the flock, too, if you also notice, they're also going to a mute color or a black and white license plate across the board, or a blue-white. They're starting to introduce those back in to help eliminate this problem. Not every state had that straight color, but they're starting to make it available. They're not going to make it mandatory. At one point, they might, but...
0: Yeah. And so, yeah, we're all going to go back to the, yeah, I used to like the really fancy license plates, but I guess those are harder to read. So easier to catch you. And I get it. I understand there's good and bad with this, and I understand. But if they're failing 71% of the time, that only means that 29% of the time they're getting it right. That's really bad. That's really, really bad. So
2: agreed.
0: That's a failing
2: agreed.
0: Grade in school. So, you know, I'm not a huge fan. We got to run, Lee. Thank you so much. I do appreciate you joining me here. You got to weigh the good over the bad. And I get it. Like, if it's your kid that's been abducted, you want to know. But don't we do better with the Ring cameras? Everybody's got a Ring camera. This is a private person. This is a private home. And the cops come by and say, hey, we want to know the cars that drove by here. Cameras, and they could see. Are they as good as flock cameras? I don't know. If they're misreading license plates, probably not. You're not going to sit there and go through all of the, you know.
3: The following is a test of the emergency alert system. This is only a test.

0: This is a test, only a test, of the emergency alert system from the Kitsap County Department of Emergency Management. Had this been an actual emergency, the system would bring you important public safety information. The following tones will conclude this test.
1: Concludes this test of the emergency alert system. 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
2: Oh, that's a shame.
3: Yeah, well, the building's up for sale. So if anybody wants to buy a radio station, there's one for sale in central New Jersey. So,
2: oh, you should buy it.
3: Hey, yeah, what am I going to do with that? Pay taxes on it in New Jersey? Are you out of your mind?
2: Yeah, I'm out of my mind. But listen, when you were out at a church carnival with your promotion gang, you know, you gave me a T-shirt that said the radio station's numbers. It was WN whatever, you know, W whatever it was.
3: Uh-huh.
2: And as long as I have that T-shirt, I'll always remember you.
3: Oh, Frank, you make me blush. Thank you so much. You're a sweetie. I appreciate you waiting on hold. Thank you for joining me. That was very, very kind of you. And I do appreciate it. Thank you. All right. Just very quickly, just some news. They did identify, you see this guy who jumped from the Brooklyn Bridge? Did you see this? This guy survived somehow. Crazy person. They've identified him. Almizan name I can't say, Abaldayavid. He's 44. He's obviously facing several charges. He climbed the North Tower of the Brooklyn Bridge, stripped off his clothes, and leaped off the North Tower into the East River. He put some flags on top of the bridge before he jumped, including a Kazakhstan flag. He was rushed to Bellevue somehow in stable condition. I mean, he had like a little parachute that did absolutely nothing. He just, boom, plunged straight down. Insane. This guy lived. Crazy. I don't know what makes people tick. All right. Allison, Eric, Peter, thank you so much. Thank you to Brian for letting me sit in the seat. And thank you to you.
4: Are you paying too much for term life insurance? There's a tremendous price war among the major term life companies. Rates have dropped dramatically in the past 2 years. 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
12: Iran has refuted comments by President Trump related to talks starting today. Trump said he held off on new military strikes on Iran so negotiations could proceed. Iran now says it's holding talks with Oman, its neighbor across the Strait of Hormuz, over establishing a safe corridor through the critically important maritime trade route.
13: Two senators say they will now vote to confirm Todd Blanch as the next attorney general after holding out. In a statement, Texas's John Cornyn and North Carolina's Tom Tillis said the Justice Department has issued a formal order terminating the anti-weaponization fund. The two lawmakers expressed their gratitude to acting Attorney General Blanch and his staff for working with them to reach this point and added they look forward to advancing his nomination. The $1.8 billion fund would have been used to compensate January 6th defendants and others who say they were targeted by the Justice Department. Voters will head to the polls tomorrow for another big primary election day in America. Ballots are being cast in Michigan, Missouri, Kansas, Virginia, and Washington State. Over 1 million Michigan voters have already cast their ballots for the Democratic and Republican nominees for governor, the U.S. Senate, U.S. House, State House, and State Senate races. Wildfires in the Spokane, Washington area have forced about 60,000 people to evacuate, Monica Nelson reports.
14: Officials say the fires have destroyed more than 600 homes, businesses, and other structures with no containment reported. As crews battle dry conditions and strong winds, more than 900 firefighters are on the scene. Authorities are urging residents to follow evacuation orders, Spokane's mayor calling it the worst natural disaster the region has ever faced.
13: 10 million people are without electricity this morning after Cuba's national power grid completely collapsed. The sudden island-wide blackout followed a severe regional outage that had already crippled Havana and Matanzas. Officials say the crisis has now plunged the entire country into darkness. Today marks the trade deadline in Major League Baseball. Teams can make moves all day, but the cutoff is 6 p.m. Eastern. I'm Chris Caraggio.
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2: This is the Markley, Van Camp, and Robbins Show. All righty, here we go. This is the Markley, Van Camp, and Robbins Show. I'm Scott Robbins. That's David Van Camp over there. Jamie Markley. On special assignment. Yes, indeed he is. Apparently there are some people that are upset with us when we say special assignment. Where is he really?
26: Well, I don't know.
2: We don't know. He doesn't tell us.
26: I don't know what you want from me.
2: He's gone.
26: Yeah.
2: I mean, they always say special assignment. It's like, hey, man, what do you want us to say? Tell you exactly where he is and give the phone number out so you can call him and talk to him?
26: No. Yeah, get the GPS tracker.
2: Right. Yeah, we don't do that. Anyway, we're going to start things off today with one of my favorite clips from the weekend was Dana Bash, who got into a match with RFK Jr.
26: Yeah.
2: This is about COVID. This is about Anthony Fauci. This is about all the stuff that's come out.
26: Yeah.
2: And anyway, I thought it was very interesting because Dana is not backing down from her love of Fauci.
26: Oh, no. Well, Fauci wrote in his diary how, you know, he was friends with Dana Bash. Dana Bash would text him to complain about Republicans. I mean, they were tight.
2: Yep,
26: so
2: they were.
26: RFK let her have it. And I think this may be the first clip of RFK Jr. that you're not going to struggle through, Scott.
2: I think so, too.
26: Because it is satisfying, isn't it? Here we go.
2: Yes, it is.
27: But...
28: Yeah, you were part of the problem.
27: No, I wasn't part of the problem.
28: There was absolute press malpractice. You weren't allowing your
27: job
28: is a fierce skepticism toward authority. And
27: yes,
28: you weren't doing that. You were beating up
27: my job
28: people
27: is also,
28: who were dissenting.
27: No. Okay, are you going to, you want to sit here and attack me, or do you want to have conversations
28: about public
27: health? You're
28: sitting here and attacking
27: me. I'm not attacking you. I'm asking questions about how to prevent the next pandemic.
28: Then let me answer the question, and I'll tell you.
27: That's what I'm trying to do. But I also don't want to use this interview to allow you to say things that aren't entirely true.
26: Of course, you know, CNN would definitely not want to ever repeat information that wasn't true.
2: This is like the third or fourth time they've done this little trick about how they're above the board. Yeah.
26: Oh, okay. Sure. Of course
2: they are. It's like 60 minutes and all the rest. Okay, never mind.
26: Yeah, they are. And they went on.
27: Okay, do you want to talk about, assertions that you can't support? I'll get there in a second. Let me just say, for the record, that I am not saying that the entire way that the COVID reaction was accurate. It was a scary time, and people made mistakes. Absolutely.
28: You were scaring people.
27: Why are you saying that?
28: Because
26: it's true.
2: That's what you were doing.
26: Yes.
2: What do you mean? Why do you say that?
26: Yeah, why do you say we were scaring people? You were. That was it. And we've got a montage coming up in a couple of minutes when this clip is over. But, they had the death clock out there.
2: She acts shocked. Yes, it was a running clock. We used to talk about it all the time. Yeah. It was like the Dow Jones, only it was the death clock.
26: Yeah.
2: And that was constantly running and updating.
26: And again, I'll just repeat, the frustrating part to me, or the most frustrating part to me, is when they say, like, hey, everybody made mistakes. Well, that would be true, except they were sitting high atop moral science mountain and not letting anybody else say anything counter to what Fauci or anybody at the CDC was saying. Especially when it came to, like, shutting down schools and things like that. They went back and forth a little bit longer.
28: That was the job of CNN.
27: Okay.
28: Was to put the chyrons up about how many people are
27: dying. Listening to the leaders in this country, including the president, who had a daily press conference explaining what was going on and trying to listen.
28: Were you listening?
27: I want to talk to the measles.
28: Actually, were you reading the
27: measles
28: yourself?
26: Golly.
2: Well, I'll tell you this. He didn't let her off the hook.
26: No, he didn't.
2: I mean, that's tough to listen to because you got two people yapping and screaming at the same time, which is no fun.
26: Mm-hmm.
2: But Dana Bash knows she's cornered, and she knows what he's saying is true, and her job is to protect CNN and the brand.
26: Yeah.
3: and also to herself, her own integrity, which of course she has none of.
4: Integrity.
3: But all that being said, when he talked about the porn, the fear porn, that was absolutely true.
4: Yes.
3: Because there were, I know you have great examples of this right now. And that's the thing that irritates me the most. I've seen some of the defenders on social media of Fauci.
4: Mm-hmm.
3: And they're out there. You know, how dare you? I have Dr. Fauci's integrity. Yeah. You know, I'm like, the guy lied. What is it about this you don't understand? But anyway, getting back to what we're talking about here.
4: Well, yeah. Yeah. And I think it's important to have people get in Dana Bash's face. I know she was almost like the unlucky target right there.
3: Yeah.
4: Because I would have loved to have seen Jake Tapper take on RFK Jr. because I'm sure that they would have brought up the dinner parties that he had with Anthony Fauci.
3: I mean, RFK Jr. walked in there headhunting.
4: Oh, yeah, absolutely.
3: I mean, he was pissed when he walked in.
4: But yeah. It's important because the people who are still watching CNN probably don't know that side of it. They don't. They haven't really remembered it. And in fact, they're going out of their way to forget about it. But here's a montage of all the fear porn that was going on.
5: President Trump wrote on Twitter, don't be afraid.
4: Before I continue with that, I want to give a shout out. It was Tom Elliott with Grabian that put this together.
3: Oh, okay.
4: Yeah, always want to credit him.
5: President Trump wrote on Twitter, don't be afraid of COVID. 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
37: Parents who say, well, I need to do my own research. Makes you think of that cartoon I saw of the tombstone that said, I did my own research.
4: Yeah, that was Francis Collins, the guy who brought out his acoustic guitar when Doge was making all these cuts.
3: Oh, that's right.
4: Yeah, that guy.
3: He's a folk singer. Yes.
4: Yeah, he is, now that he's retired from the National Institutes of Health. But, yeah, I mean, that stuff is why I think a lot of us don't want to let this go, because this kind of thing can't happen again.
3: I agree. I agree, but it still confounds me that there's a certain segment of the population who will not allow you ever to second guess Fauci or his minions.
4: Yeah.
3: I'm sorry, but we can if we want. If we have a compelling reason to second guess somebody,
4: yeah.
3: Isn't that very American? Isn't that what we, I mean, seriously.
4: I thought so, yeah.
3: We can second guess him. We can doubt him. We can say all of these things.
4: Mm-hmm.
3: Damn.
4: Yeah.
3: I mean, it's almost like that's the way it was during this whole time. You couldn't push back at all. Anyway. All right, I'm done now. 2 minutes of socialist candidates dodging defund the police. This is fun.
4: Yeah, I've been following
3: this story all over the place, and this is really fun.
4: Yeah, socialist Francesca Hong will probably be the Democrat nominee.
3: Oh, my God, she's a nut.
4: She is a nut. In Wisconsin is where she's running. And the thing is, with her, I don't know if you've seen this interview that she's done. I don't know when she did it. I just saw the clip that where she acknowledged that she is bipolar, overdosed on lithium, and also was engaged in self-harm. And look, I mean, mental illness is serious, and it's not something that should be disqualifying for, you know, multiple jobs. That being said, man, I see the way that she acts in public, and I'm like, are you actually, do you have this thing on the leash? But I'm not trying to be ableist over here. I'm just saying, like, man, it's a very odd situation. But anyway, she was all in on defunding the police and now has sort of moderated on that, or so she says. This was also on CNN. Here we go.
38: Did your opinion change then on defunding the police?
0: that I think that people can evolve, that I am going to be a sensible and practical government and governor that is going to make sure that public safety is a priority. And
1: so you evolved on
0: serious
1: that.
0: Safety. I think that what, you know, my values are where some of my beliefs are as well. But where my values are is in, you know, making sure that public safety is for everyone, that everyone has access to it. And I think that, you know, what I believed in the past, like, that can evolve. But I still know that I cannot defund police as governor. And what I want to do is making sure that we're fully funding and investing in the community programs that we know actually work. That data shows.
26: Yeah, go ahead. Go ahead, Scott.
3: Well, like a midnight basketball all over again. And by the way, since you're naming all these programs that work, how about let's start with one?
26: Yes.
3: Let's start with one that you can actually point to and go, yes, 10 years into this thing, a decade into it, this works.
26: Yeah.
3: You can't. Because throwing money into a problem is never the answer.
26: Well, and you know, what has been shown in, like, Oakland, for example, is they did do, you know, community outreach, things like that, which those things can work, but it also has to be backed up by the threat of law enforcement.
3: Of course it does. Yes.
26: Yeah.
3: And law enforcement trumps it, by the way. So.
26: Yeah. And look, man, I'm all in for looking at things that actually work, resident officer programs, things like that. That's fine, but you have to start first with triage, which involves getting bad guys off the streets, which involves actually holding people accountable when they break the law. So,
3: well, I think a public works project would be more prisons.
26: Well, I think so too. Yes,
3: that's just my opinion. But you put a lot of people to work, right?
26: We have a massive under-incarceration problem in this
3: country. I believe we do too. Yes.
26: Yeah. That's anyway. So that, and she just goes on for another minute or so with that nonsense.
3: It's just insanity. Now, is she going? She's going to win, right?
26: She probably is going to win the nomination. Yeah.
3: Okay, well, we'll see what happens in the general, I guess. Speaking of controversial issues, the Indiana Fever coach.
26: Yes.
3: This is the coach that the coaches Sophie Cunningham and Caitlin Clark.
26: Yes.
3: And she had some things to say, and what the question was directed at her because of all this trans stuff that's currently going on and the support of the WNBA for trans. Anyway, here we go.
26: Yeah. This is Indiana Fever coach Stephanie White. Again, being asked to take a stance on something that like 90% of Americans agree on, which is no, dudes should not be playing women's sports, period. Right.
9: What's your stance? What is your stance on men or athletes who test as biological male participating in women's sports? What's your personal stance?
10: Yeah, I mean, I don't know that I would say that I'm educated enough from a scientific standpoint. I don't ever believe that exclusion is an answer. I just don't. I do think, you know, when we think about various levels of sport, various governing bodies of sport and things that go into that, like I said, I'm not educated enough at the different levels. I know growing up, I played with the boys all the time.
9: So
10: there
9: were
10: girl sports.
9: Would you welcome a biological male in WNBA?
10: I don't know. When we talk about biological male and scientifically where we are, I think it's a totally different scenario. You know, as I said, I'm not educated enough in terms of transgender and transitioning to give you a smart answer. I would say, though, that I just don't feel like exclusion is an answer. And I think
26: exclusion is not an answer. OK, then why do you have to make cuts for your roster?
3: Yeah.
26: I mean, sports is about exclusion. I hate to say it, but that, you know, not everybody's going to be in the starting five on a basketball team.
3: Nope.
26: That's just the reality of it.
3: Well, you've said America needs garbage time players too.
26: That's true. Yes.
3: You know,
26: that is where the Van Camps of the world shine.
3: That's right, brother. Yeah. Get 12th man on that bench. No, it's interesting because I'm glad somebody posed that question to her and she kind of McGurkined it.
26: Oh, she totally.
3: Well, I don't really. Yeah, I'm not a scientist. Maybe, you know, all this nonsense. And somebody's going to break the penis barrier. Somebody is, right? The glass ceiling will be broken. Yeah. Some guy is going to go, I can make a couple of hundred grand a year by playing basketball and dominating in the WNBA. Yeah, why not?
26: It's the phallic ceiling, yes.
3: Yeah, the phallic ceiling will be broken. Yeah.
26: All right.
3: Be careful with glass, by the way.
26: All right.
3: It's dangerous at that point.
26: It's time for Mashup Monday, Scott. Today, I've been sitting on this for days. I really wanted to send this to you. Because I think you'll really like it. I know you're not a big fan of Rat, but you like the Temptations.
3: I do.
26: So this is Rat, Lack of Communication, mixed up with the Temptations, Get Ready.
3: Okay.
26: All right, here we go.
3: Let's rock.

0: off.
1: Yes, that works. It shouldn't work, but it does work.
0: Yeah, it totally does. Yeah.
1: Yes.
0: All right.
1: See, there should be a metal band that's doing that, like, live.
0: Oh, yeah, like rock versions
1: should,
0: of that.
1: They should have, like, do 20 songs, then put them all together. Yeah, and there you go. All right. Fun stuff, man. Okay, coming up, top five stories we are following this morning. We will get to that with Mr. Van Camp in just a minute. This is the Markley Van Camp and Robin Show.

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0: This is the Barkley Van Camp and Robbins Show. I'm Scott Robbins. That's David Van Camp right over there. All right, David, you know what it's time for. It's for the top five things that we are following and the top five stories we are following very closely today. And yes, away we go.
1: Number five, this is kind of cool. A new rival to Wall Street is now open. The Texas Stock Exchange in Dallas went fully live for the first time on Friday. 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
2: What does it mean exactly?
1: Well, they're trying. There's a lot of interest in the financial world in moving out of New York City because, well, they've got a communist government now.
2: That's true.
1: And they're looking. I don't know how quickly that could happen, but this is actually a step in the direction that's been talked about for years, even before Zoran Mamdani. Just the tax. You know, when they're talking about taxing unrealized gains, which is money you haven't actually made.
2: Right. I know. Yeah, it's crazy.
1: It's insane. Number four, 9.2 million people, including illegal aliens, do not meet the federal requirement to qualify for the Obamacare Medicaid expansion program. That's about half of those enrolled that are not qualified to take advantage of this.
2: Half.
1: Yeah, that's a problem. Yeah.
2: My God.
1: Number three, almost 65,000 people have been evacuated from their homes in Spokane County, Washington, as crews battle three major wildfires. It is just a heartbreaking scene.
2: It is. It's terrible.
1: Out of there. I mean, it's hell on earth.
2: For our friends in Spokane, we are in our prayers, that's for sure. Holy
1: cow. Absolutely. Two bystanders, number two, are being hailed as heroes for firing back during a deadly mass shooting at an In-N-Out Burger in Twin Falls, Idaho. The gunman took his own life after taking return fire from a citizen named Jordan Salinas and an off-duty law enforcement officer.
2: How about that guy, by the way?
1: Oh, that guy? Yeah, because he went like tactical bro in 2021.
2: Yes.
1: And yeah, so he's posted videos about him training with his firearms with the FN57 suppressed as well. He had it in his shoulder rig and just pulls it out. Yep.
2: Unbelievable. Yeah,
1: it is. And then number one, President Trump saying the U.S. military remains locked and loaded as a new round of Iran negotiations get underway, although Iran is saying there are no talks. Trump is complaining about it on Truth Social. I'm like, okay, you know, I know that's a big story. I want something to happen, you know?
2: You and me both.
1: It's Groundhog Day, man. It's just back and forth all the time.
2: Well, the Iranian government says there are no new talks. Which part of the Iranian government? Right. There's like 16 factions. All right.

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1: This is a doubling down, a tripling down of the same failed policies. And Katie Wilson's going to dial that up to 11. Last person leaving Seattle, turn off the lights. Oh, wait a minute. You're not going to have electricity anymore. 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Just put on the tombstone. Rest in peace, you know, 2025.
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0: right, here we go. This is the Markley, Van Camp, and Robbins Show. I'm Scott Robbins. Right over there is David Van Camp.
1: Yep.
0: All right. Well, Trump has made it clear that he's not looking to kill people.
1: Yeah, President Trump, he's holding off on more attacks against Iran, claiming there's some sort of negotiation going on and yada, yada, yada. Here we go again. And I think that is almost, it's like a virtue that turns into a hindrance with Trump, because I do believe him. I take him at his word when he says he doesn't want to cause a bunch of suffering.
0: But this is the thing. This is very consistent with the way he's always been.
1: Yeah.
0: He's not comfortable with that at all.
1: No, but then it's like, well, then don't start it.
0: Exactly. Then what are we doing, okay? Then what are we
1: right.
0: doing here?
1: So here is the president speaking aboard Air Force One.
2: Would I rather make a deal? I'm not looking to kill people. Because people die, a lot of people die, and we don't want that. So they asked us, Iran specifically, but the other three said we really... I asked Saudi Arabia, the king. I said, the crown prince. I said, what would you rather do? Would you rather have us do this or not? They said, we would much prefer a deal as opposed to an attack. Because you don't know where these attacks lead. I mean, will they be flooded with people pouring into their country and disaster? A lot of bad things can happen.
1: Yeah, so, but at the same time, you know, their borders are not our problem. You know, what is our problem is them playing, you know, this whole cat and mouse game in the Strait of Hormuz.
0: I agree with that.
1: That is an issue. And I understand that, yes, Gulf states would be a little bit worried about a massive refugee crisis. But then again, I mean, the Iranian people generally are, especially by Middle East standards, are very well educated. You know, you're not talking about, you know, basically a whole bunch of like this massive peasant class and criminal class that would be

0: but I see the price of crude has dropped again.
1: Yeah.
0: Crude oil has dropped, I mean, considerably over the last few days.
1: Yeah, I think part of that is because they're getting word about, you know, ships actually making it out.
0: So and not necessarily is there evidence of that happening as much as there's word that it could.
1: Yeah, well, that it is. Yeah, that's, okay, that global supply is starting to catch up to the drop-off that initially occurred. I don't know, man, but sometimes with these wild swings in the market, I can't help but think, man, someone's getting rich off of this, and it ain't me.
0: Yeah, no. Well, yeah. That makes two of us right there, buddy. Yeah. I'll tell you that right now. Holy smokes. Also, I want to get to this clip because Katie Wilson, all of a sudden, is in the White House spotlight, the mayor of Seattle.
1: Yeah.
0: And we know that things, by the way, she knows that all of a sudden things are breaking bad all over the place.
1: Yeah. Well, she did a stunning press conference, and I was watching it in reaction to, you know, the chief of police being, quote unquote, you know, told to resign. He was fired. And so a lot of people are upset. They're saying, hey, this isn't fair. You're making him the fall guy for your own incompetence, especially right after the shooting at the Seattle Center. And, you know, the 5-hour delay between communicating with the public that there was another suspect on the loose and the shooting itself. And so, yeah, that's a big problem. And she just does look deer in the headlights. And so yes, it's like, what, a 30-minute press conference, something like a 25, 26 minutes. And, yeah, the press was out for blood in this case. I think everybody can see through this lady, this socialist who's never had to work a real job in her life. Never really had to provide. I mean, she's had odd jobs here and there, but she's never had to provide for herself.
0: Can you imagine that, like Mondami? I mean, can you imagine? I mean, you never really have built anything or done anything outside of the public sector.
1: Yes.
0: Anyway, and it's just amazing to me that these people get elected. But anyway, here's
1: here's the mayor, Katie Wilson, as she was getting grilled on Friday.
2: Mayor, you still haven't told the people of Seattle why. Was it him being...
1: Yeah, why is the police chief gone?
2: People of Seattle, why? Was it him being out of the city too often? Was it taking too long to release information that night? Or was it the kerfuffle with the reporter? Or was it all four?
3: I will say that in the conversations that I had with Chief Barnes over the last few days that resulted in our mutual agreement to his resignation, there were multiple factors, some of which were related to the events of Sunday, but that certainly was not the only thing.
4: Mayor Wilson, I wanted to ask about your relationship with the city council, because many of them were very critical of this decision and very critical of your leadership in this moment. I want to give you a chance to respond to that and explain how you're going to improve relationships with city council, especially as you need them to move forward with policies for the city.
3: Absolutely. Thank you for that question. Yeah, I understand that many of my colleagues on the city council disagree with the decision to move forward with a leadership change at SPD at this time. And I respect their differences of opinion. I guess what I'll say is that as the mayor, as the executive of the city, I do have a different window into our police department than they do. And I'm confident that as we move forward with our search for a permanent chief, we will be able to come together, because I really think that we want the same thing for our city, and I think we're looking for a lot of the same qualities in a leader for this department.
4: And could you also respond to their criticism of your leadership in this moment?
3: I am making what I firmly believe is the right decision at the right time.
1: Yeah.
0: You know, the McGurkin is so fluid out of their mouth.
1: Yeah,
0: they just talk for 2.5 minutes and say absolutely nothing. It's just a bunch of words strung together.
1: Right. City council just doesn't know as much as I do.
0: Right.
1: Blah, blah,
0: their
1: blah.
0: Window. Yeah.
1: Yeah. Right.
0: Yeah.
1: Well, the interim police chief also has a home outside of the state.
0: I was just going to say, the bar is pretty low. How about if you live there?
1: Yeah.
0: That would be nice.
1: Let's start there.
0: Yeah.
1: If you're going to be the chief of police, you're going to have to buy a house. Okay.
0: Yeah, you got to have permanent residency here, not an apartment somewhere, not some bachelor pad on the weekends. You can't do that.
1: We're not doing remote work stuff, okay?
0: We're not doing that. Some jobs you can do that at, but this one you can't, all right?
1: Right.
0: So, yeah. Gosh, just my 2 cents. All right. Even PBS, I find this interesting. Even PBS can't believe when candidates claim socialism lifts more people up than capitalism.
1: Yeah, Melot Quiros.
0: This is a crazy claim.
1: Yeah, she's the socialist running for Congress in Colorado. She ousted a longtime representative in the Democrat primary a few weeks ago. She was interviewed by Margaret Hoover on PBS and claimed that, yes, socialism is actually what lifts people out of poverty. And when you've lost CNN, not CNN, PBS.

0: Yes. Yeah.
1: You know you're in trouble here.
0: Oh, boy.
2: I don't think there's anything more American than subscribing to an economic philosophy that, as the evidence shows, is the only one that's actually capable of delivering things like life, liberty, and the pursuit of happiness. I really can't think
3: Socialism
2: of anything else.
3: Has proven to deliver on the values of the Declaration of Independence more than capitalism has.
2: Yeah. You know, when we talk about capitalism, you know, one of the things that folks talk about with capitalism as a theory is that it's responsible for, you know, delivering people out of poverty here in the U.S.
3: More people out of poverty around the world than any other economic system.
2: Yeah. Yes, which isn't the entire story. At the same time that a lot of folks were getting delivered out of poverty, there were a lot of social safety programs that were also being created at the same time. A lot of fair labor laws that were being enacted. You know, rights that workers were taking back to make sure that they were not working in unsafe conditions, to make sure that they were earning fair wages. That is not capitalism, right? Unfettered capitalism is where the capitalists, the owners of the means of production, are the only ones that are calling the shots, and you are lucky to have the job and you just have to deal with the conditions. Socialism is about delivering democracy in the workplace and making sure that workers have a say about the conditions that they're working in, about negotiating for the kind of wage that would be fair for the labor that they are contributing to whatever industry it is that they're working in.
1: Do you realize why a lot of the labor movement stuff actually worked?
0: Yeah.
1: Because they realized, we're going to fall behind our competitors if we don't do this.
0: Right, exactly.
1: Yeah, talk about workers' rights in socialist countries.
0: Yes.
1: Where the state essentially has a monopoly over every industry, and yet you will work your 14-hour shift for pennies a day, and if you don't like it, well, you can go starve to death or we'll shoot you.
0: Like, those are your choices.
1: That's the thing.
0: Death is just how you want to die.
1: Yeah. These people are just idiots, man.
0: God.
1: All right. It's behind.
0: That's incredible.
1: Yeah. We're running a little bit behind.
0: You know what? You're getting.
1: Go ahead, Scott.
0: Now, what I was going to say was the problem with that is when you hear it and you know nothing about it, you might be persuaded.
1: Yes.
0: That certainly sounds good, doesn't it?
1: Right. Well, yeah, okay, yeah.
0: And if I don't know the difference, well, you know.
1: All right.
0: It's
1: time for What's Your Story. You know what? In the interest of time, I'll just make that my story since we're running up against it. Scott, what is your story this time around?
0: Well, this one's kind of bizarre. I read this story today. I had to read it twice. Politico has just recently dropped a story about Elise Slotkin.
1: Yeah.
0: Democrat out of Michigan, right? It's mostly about how she's doing in Michigan and how she's dealing with the fight between Haley Stevens and Abdul El Sayed for the Democratic nomination for Senate to replace Senator Gary Peters, right? But there's also a bit suggesting she might be interested in a presidential run.
1: Yeah.
0: There was ask about her if she might lean on staff for a presidential campaign. She said, I think that idea would be like a playbook for how to run for president. If you think there is, and you're just following that playbook, you're going to lose because the electorate is changing faster than consultants can figure it out. Yeah. Now, that goes on. She talked about being on the trail as a candidate for Senate in 2018.
1: Yeah.
0: She said on the trail that she went on to say she made a name for herself when her Republican tracker, these are people who follow candidates around, right?
1: Yeah.
0: Who at that point had followed her for months, asked her on camera for her take on Medicare for All. Now, rather than answering, the former CIA analyst and member of the intelligence community under Bush and Obama, which is Elise Slotkin, replied with a question that spooked the operative. This guy's just following her around, right?
1: Yeah.
0: She said, how are Sloan and Leroy? Question mark. Betraying that she knew the names of the tracker's pets. Those were his dogs. She knew the name of them. He responded, how did you know the name of my dogs? She shut the door to her vehicle with a smile on her face. Now, it remains a mystery as to how she divined the names of those dogs since they weren't on social media anywhere.
1: Well,
0: holy smokes, man.
1: Yeah,
0: I know the names of your dogs. Don't mess with me, in other words.
1: Well, you know.
0: Holy smokes, that's like mafia crap right there. I mean, I know the names of your dogs.
1: Yeah.
0: I mean, gosh dang.
1: I know where you live.
0: I know where your parents live.
1: Yes.
0: I know your social security number. God.
1: And at the drop of a hat, I can have some unfortunate images downloaded onto your computer.
0: I mean, isn't that insanity? I mean, I found that story to be completely goon-like, you know, on some level. But
1: that said, man, I can't. I hate the game, not the player.
0: Yeah, right.
1: I think she's a nut, but
0: I think she's a complete nut too. But
1: kind of impressed by that, honestly.
0: But I want you to say. I just want you to. I want to know everybody to know for the record. It was David Van Camp who said that. I didn't.
1: Right. She's going to come in and just start naming all my. Sorry to hear that Dexter died. Oh, that's terrible.
0: That must have been an awful mishap. Yeah,
1: man, it must have been awful. Yeah.
0: Oh man.
1: All right. We got news update on the way. Also, Nimrod's in the news. Who defrauds Little Debbie's? Somebody did. And they're in trouble for it. We'll get to that next.

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2: Man, here we go. This is the Markley, Van Camp, and Robbins Show. Hi there, I'm Scott Robbins. Right over there, David Van Camp.
1: Yep. Well, I don't know about you, but sometimes summer can be a really, really tough time, especially if you're trying to get some quality sleep and your mattress is trapping in all that heat on a hot summer night. 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
1: All right. Here's a quick news update. That Francesca Hong apparently hates everything. Like 4th of July tweeting out, "I do not enjoy fireworks. I miss working in a restaurant every day except on Valentine's Day."
2: Well, she hates fireworks.
1: Yeah, and Valentine's Day. The worst of humanity comes out from folks celebrating on another day. Capitalism tells you how to show love.
2: Maybe you should give her some of the tranquilizers they give dogs.
1: No kidding. You know what's interesting is that one of her campaign videos, I think it was her actual launch for governor. She's running for governor of Wisconsin. Talking about how she was running a restaurant. By the time they filmed that, she had already run her noodle shop into the ground. It was already closed. It had been closed for about a year. And also her parents had to bail her out because, well, credit card company was suing her for the $30,000 that she owed them.
2: Incredible. Incredible.
1: It is.
2: It is incredible.
1: And there's a good chance that she's going to be the next governor of a major state.
2: Oh, my God.
1: Oh, my goodness. All right. It is time for Nimrod's in the news.
13: When the going gets tough.
14: Damn it, this is too hard.
13: The dumb get dumber.
14: All right, Dean.
13: It's Nimrod's in the News on the Markley and Gavin Robbins Show.
14: I love the poorly educated.
1: All right, we go to West Virginia for this round of Nimrod's in the News. Guy from West Virginia was arrested after stealing $17,000 worth of Little Debbie snacks.
2: What?
1: Yeah. So here is Detective Brady Stallings talking about this little caper.
15: 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We heard he was around some local flea markets in the area. They knew right off the bat that something wasn't adding up because when they got billed for the invoice, they don't pay it out without scanning the product first. So they didn't have the product to scan, so they disputed the invoices with the Cupids.
1: And he's in trouble. That's Nimrod's in the News.
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25: Todd Blanche now has the support of two key senators to become the next attorney general after those senators ended their holdout. In a statement, Texas's John Cornyn and North Carolina's Tom Tillis said the Justice Department has issued a formal order terminating the anti-weaponization fund. The two lawmakers say they now look forward to advancing his nomination. Iran says President Trump's claim of talks restarting today is not true. Trump said he held off on new military strikes on Iran so negotiations could proceed. Iran now says it's holding talks with Oman, its neighbor across the Strait of Hormuz, over establishing a safe corridor through the critically important maritime trade route. Heavy rain and thunderstorms are expected to impact much of the East Coast today. The threat of flash flooding is from the mid-Atlantic into the Northeast. Forecasters say slow-moving storms could produce rainfall rates of up to 2 inches an hour, with Philadelphia and New York City among the greatest areas in the risk for flooding. Farther south, tropical moisture will bring rounds of heavy rain and a few strong storms to the Carolinas, Georgia, and Florida. Senator Bernie Moreno says his former son-in-law, Ohio Congressman Max Miller, should not continue to serve in the House of Representatives. NBC's Kelly O'Donnell reports it follows allegations of domestic abuse, which Miller denies.
26: The congressman said his former wife, the daughter of Republican Senator Bernie Moreno of Ohio, has struggled with significant mental health issues. The senator going public Sunday, describing the last 2 years as pure hell.
25: Police reports obtained by ABC News detail accusations of physical abuse and threats during their marriage. Miller, who is running for a third term, says he's staying in the race. Idaho police say an armed civilian and an off-duty state trooper likely saved lives during a deadly fast food restaurant shooting Saturday. The bystander and the trooper both opened fire on the suspect at the In-N-Out Burger in Twin Falls, helping drive him away from the scene. That's where the shooter, ID'd as Chad Williams, used an AR-15 style rifle to kill three and wound seven others before apparently turning the gun on himself. I'm Chris Caraggio.
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30: The beat goes on. Monday. This is the Markley, Van Camp, and Robbins Show. I'm Scott Robbins. Right over there is David Van Camp, Jamie Markley on special assignment. You know, David, we talked earlier in the show today about all of the Fauci news.
1: Yeah.
30: And you wonder to yourself, this does need to be aired out more.
1: Yes.
30: You wonder, is it enough? What's the right amount? What are we talking about here? But you know what? I can't help but get over this weekend when I was, you know, perusing social media. I did notice there were several people that were coming in defense of Fauci.
1: Yeah.
30: And it's incredible to me that this is still happening, considering everything we've been through the last couple of 3 days anyway.
1: Yeah.
30: And everybody now who's coming out and admitting, hey, you know what, there was a lab leak.
1: Yeah. Well, Dave, yeah, you've got the former Biden White House COVID-19 response coordinator, Dr. Ashish Jha. He was on CNN yesterday. And it's funny because Dana Bash, who was friends with Anthony Fauci, maybe still is, seemed to be very bummed to report that Ashish Jha now believes that, yeah, COVID probably came out of that lab in Wuhan. Here's the question is funny because it's like dog-eared, downtrodden, like she's very disappointed that she has to report this. And here we go.
31: Mm-hmm. Well, you reshared a tweet that said, among other things, the available evidence overwhelmingly it does not show that it, well, let me say it this way. You said that the available evidence points towards research-related incidents in Wuhan as the origin of the COVID-19 pandemic. and that we were funding research in an institution where we lacked full transparency into what research was being conducted. You agreed with that?
2: I did. This is going to surprise some people. You know, when I went into the White House, my view was this was almost surely a natural outbreak, maybe a lab leak. Based on information I learned and based on information I've seen, I have come to conclude that it is more likely to have been a lab leak. Here's the bottom line. No one in the United States knows for sure. The only people who know for sure are people, officials in China. And we still need transparency and accountability on that. So that is my best assessment. I'm not suggesting I know for sure, but I'm saying my best assessment is that it probably was a lab.
1: Welcome to the year 2020.
30: Well,
1: Doctor.
30: Now, hey, but well, you know, yeah.
1: Like, I don't have access to all the things he probably had access to. And I was like, yeah, I mean, once you started looking into it a little bit more, it's like, yeah, it probably did actually come out of that lab.
30: It not probably did. It did.
1: Right. Oh, that's where I am. I mean, I.
30: Well, I know. Well, that's where everybody should be right now.
1: I think, you know, it's one of those things where if you want to be as cautious as possible, you can say, well, we don't have the definitive proof that it came out of there. But boy, it seems like they were really interesting in juicing up some coronaviruses in that lab. And that lab had had lab leaks in the past.
30: No doubt about it.
1: And boy, you know, the Chinese authorities really cleaned up the mess before they told anybody what was going on. Yeah, probably did come out of that lab. It's just common sense,
30: man. Incredible.
1: Yeah.
30: You know, and I mean, I guess, I mean, we would have loved to have asked Fauci that, but he's not going to answer that.
1: No, he's pleading the fifth.
30: Of course, every time, every single time. By the way, if I saw 100, I saw 1,000 of the Dave Chappelle bit.
1: Oh, yeah.
30: I plead the fifth. 5-0-5-5. Yeah. Good stuff. All right. COVID fear porn part two. This, I enjoy these montages we put together.
1: Yes.
30: And again, we were just reflecting on the whole COVID nonsense and what we all went through while it was going on.
1: Yeah. Well, and I think this is important to revisit because, yeah, it's you know, the powers that be put America and by extension the entire world through absolute hell with all of this. This was put together by Gravian Media and Tom Elliott in particular. Here we go.
8: Republicans have given their voters license to believe whatever they want to believe.
11: Heard somebody saying, listen to the scientists, do that.
12: Let's listen to the scientists.
13: That phrase, do your own research, is popping up a lot in conversations about coronavirus and about COVID vaccines. Doing your own research, it seems so innocent, but it can have serious consequences. Renee, what are the roots of this phrase? I feel like I used to hear it around QAnon craziness.
14: If some jerk exposed my mother to COVID because they didn't want to wear a mask, I would want to kill them.
15: We can watch the experts, but we shouldn't be listening to...
1: That gave you a little double
30: take. Wow, yeah, it did. I forgot all about that.
1: That was Don Lemon.
30: Yeah, Don Lemon saying he's going to kill somebody if they expose his mother to COVID.
1: Yes.
30: Jeez.
15: Experts, but we shouldn't be listening to Trump, a non-medical professional.
16: Well, the answer is listen to Bill Gates. Bill's right about a lot of things.
30: All right.
16: The steep learning curve in global health.
14: And we're really seeing just how important it is to follow science.
17: Yes. Yes, exactly. And we need to listen to scientists.
14: The idea that people are questioning the science behind the vaccine.
18: The science checks out. Even if you don't believe in the science, you think you're tough enough and you're healthy enough and you're young enough. The scientists were right all along. Eventually, the science catches up with you.
1: Except when it's inconvenient, then you don't want to talk to anybody about it.
30: And Dana Bash wants to push back on...
1: Yeah.
30: RFK Jr. for saying, well, it's your, for you guys, you guys in the media were the ones that stirred it up.
1: Oh, yeah.
30: And there's proof of it everywhere.
1: Yes.
30: God, that makes me mad.
1: Really what it was, I on the part of the media, I don't think it was a concerted, you know, conspiracy on their part for the most part. I think they were genuinely scared out of their minds. And then, you know, became a status symbol to say, oh, well, I'm wearing my mask everywhere I go. And I'm getting tested every single day. And I've got 57 boosters.
30: Well, it became a virtue signaling thing, yes.
1: Yeah.
30: I mean, and it is interesting because you could tell, you did know when you went into a grocery store based on what you were seeing, which way people voted.
1: Eventually, yeah.
30: Not early on, but eventually, yes.
1: Yeah.
30: Because they were still yelling at you if you didn't have a mask on in the store.
1: Oh, yeah.
12: Where's your mask? Yeah. Or looking at you and avoiding you like, you know, you had the bubonic plague or something. Yeah. I mean, it was crazy.
1: Yeah.
12: Well, and again, when it, does this investigation with Fauci, I mean, I know it's probably not going to go anywhere. I understand that. But are we done with him now?
1: Well, there's going to be a contempt vote this week. Rand Paul has said that. And then we'll see where it goes from there. But
12: are there individual states that want to bring him up too on charges?
1: That would be an interesting.
12: Is there like three states now, I think, that are involved in this, Florida being one of them?
1: Yeah, it would be interesting to see. I again, like for me, the people who would have any sort of standing in any sort of lawsuit or any criminal activity would be the people who were listening to Fauci the most. Yeah. And Ron DeSantis doesn't fall into that category.
12: No.
1: So, you know, is Bill de Blasio going to be part of this? You know, like, hey, there was a criminal conspiracy to shut down schools. Yeah.
12: All right. This I find kind of interesting, too. This next clip we're going to play, that you will need an ID to shop at Zoran's grocery stores.
1: Yes.
12: In New York City.
1: Yeah, New York.
12: This is freaking hilarious.
1: It is. New York officials have put out a call for bids for 5 grocery stores that will be funded by the government and offer a 30% discount on essential items. So Mayor Zoran Mamdani was asked a pretty obvious question. How are you going to stop somebody from going in there, buying up a whole bunch of stuff at a massive discount, then selling it on the street?
12: Well, yeah.
1: For like 10% less than the nearby grocery store. How exactly are you going to get around this issue?
19: How are you going to keep people from taking advantage of that, you know, that deal, basically? And is there going to be a limit on the number of items that someone can take that are discounted at that level from that essential basket?
20: So our RFP makes very clear that this is a program for New Yorkers to be able to put food on the table, not a program for people to be able to make a quick buck through reselling. I'm going to pass it over to our EDC head, Gina Pack, to add some additional details.
21: Yes, if you look at our RFP for the operator, we are looking to make sure that we target New Yorkers, whether it be at sort of a library card-esque thing, and also we manage who's buying and that is focused on everyday New Yorkers. So we are mindful of that, and so we're going to make sure that we have all the things in place to make ensure that that does not happen.
1: You're going to have to show some form of identification in order to shop at the grocery store.
12: That's crazy, yes.
1: Not to vote,
12: no problem, but no, you can go vote, yeah. But don't come into our grocery store without proper ID.
1: Right.
12: Okay,
1: right.
12: Well, we
1: wouldn't want people to take advantage of a public system.
12: I love the consistency in government on this one, huh? Isn't that something?
1: Yeah.
12: Holy smokes. All right, I continue to follow that story along. This is another piece of audio that I heard over the weekend, and I actually saw him do this on his show. Mm. This was Bill Maher, and again, sometimes you listen to Maher and you go, God, I hate what he just said because I totally disagree with him.
1: Yeah.
12: Other times, he's like at least pragmatic, if nothing else.
1: Sure.
12: And this is one of those times.
1: I think he's genuinely freaked out about the socialist rise within the Democrat Party, which is who he votes with.
12: But he wants you to understand the ramifications involved in all of this.
1: Oh, yeah. And this was a pretty epic rant, actually.
22: Yeah, not a week goes by where I don't read about some newly chosen, exciting new face in the Democratic Party. And then when that face opens its mouth, the Communist Manifesto or some other crazy comes out. Again, let's just read the quotes. The DSA platform says you work as much as you are able and no more than needed. If that was any closer to Karl Marx's dictum, from each according to his abilities to each according to his needs, they'd be sued for plagiarism. New York Mayor Mamdani once tweeted Karl Marx's words exactly. They're not trying to hide it. Their most popular influencer, Hassan Piker, thinks communism is so groovy. He laments the fall of the two of the most murderous regimes in history, the Soviet Union and Chairman Mao's China. Mamdani's aide, his top aide, Sia Weaver, said, if you don't believe in the government's sacred right to seize property, it's over. And impoverish the white middle class.
12: Gosh.
22: What? That's a goal? You know you're supposed to scare people into voting for you, right? One of the new soon-to-be Democratic congresspeople, Darlizia Chevalier, supports seizing all properties from landlords and said, seize the means of production. Mamdani has said the end goal is seizing the means of production. I think they want to seize the means of production.
1: Yeah.
22: Now, maybe you missed that in school or missed school altogether, but that's communism. Now the coalition within the DSA called the Marxist Unity Group is in ascendance, and I must take them at their word when their words include our commitment is to the long-term struggle for a fully liberated, classless society, in a word, communism. What do they have to do? Tweet out, elect more communists? Oh, yeah, Sia Weaver did that. Yes. Good, I'm glad you're shocked. People got to realize this is going on. Yeah.
1: I know his audience is not, you know, the people who are voting for these communists, but
12: no.
1: I do hope, you know, I'm glad he's out there fighting the good fight, though, at least.
12: Well, I think you can sometimes vote for these people who are communists without knowing they're communists.
1: Yes.
12: I mean, that's the frightening part about it.
1: Because they try to dress it up like, oh, well, we just want health care.
12: Yeah, we want health care for everyone, and we want our kids to be taken care of, and we want, but, you know, and the rent's too damn high.
1: Yeah.
12: And, you know, the whole messaging of it.
1: Yes.
12: I mean, it's communism. And thankfully, he can point that out and go, yeah, this is exactly what it is.
1: Yeah.
12: Because I think we've failed our students at this point in time. I mean, again, I go back to the Wayback Machine when I was a boy. But when I was a kid, no kidding, even through school. I mean, the communists, that was a dirty word.
1: Yeah.
12: You didn't talk about communism. Communism hurt people. It killed people. It kept you from excelling. I mean, it's insanity that this has become this part of the Democrat Party.
1: Yes.
12: Like I said, my father was a dyed-in-the-wool Democrat. He was a union guy. He was a Harry Truman Democrat. He was a Kennedy Democrat. You know, he was that guy. And Democrats were great because in his mind, and I guess it was probably true at the time, they were more of a blue-collar party. Yeah. They did look out for that person more. This is not your dad's Democrat Party anymore, man.
1: Nope.
12: It just isn't even close.
1: Nope.
12: Damn. And thanks, Bill Maher, for pointing that out.
1: Yeah.
12: Because we need somebody like him saying it.
1: All right. Well, real quick, the Women's Pro Baseball League started on Saturday.
12: Oh, God. I know what you're going to do here.
1: Yeah. The big story, though, is the national anthem as performed by 85-year-old Motown legend Martha Reeves. Heat wave, dancing in the street.
12: Oh.
1: It's awful.
12: It is
0: it's
12: awful.
0: Oh, say, can you see? What's up?

0: it's not good.
1: It doesn't get better.
2: No more.
0: I don't want to assault your ears anymore.
2: People were like this biting their lips and the inside of their cheeks to keep from laughing.
0: Oh, yeah. There were people laughing in the stands.
2: By the way, was the first professional women's baseball game, correct?
0: Yes.
2: In Springfield, Illinois.
0: Yeah. I also find it weird that they're doing this instead of like promoting professional softball, because softball is a way more entertaining game.
2: Oh, I agree. I totally agree. I couldn't agree more. Yeah. I'll give this thing a chance. I haven't seen it. I haven't seen anybody play it yet. I don't know what the talent is like.
0: Yeah.
2: But you're right. I do like the game of softball. Girl softball, I like a lot. I like to watch fast pitch softball. It's fun. Mm-hmm. All right. Martha and the Vandellas. Screeching in the street. What key was that, by the way? She kept searching for one and couldn't find it.
0: It was in the key of cringe.
2: Ignored it. Yeah.

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14: All righty, man. This is the Markley, Van Camp, and Robbins Show. I'm Scott Robbins. Right over there is David Van Camp. It is time now, ladies and gentlemen, for the top five stories we are following today.
15: Yes, indeed. Number five, a new rival to Wall Street has now opened up in Dallas, Texas. It's the Texas Stock Exchange. People are very excited about this as a lot of financial firms are interested in moving out of the People's Republic of New York.
14: Why would that be, David? Why?
15: Well, because, you know, they kind of like making money.
14: Do they? Oh, yeah, they should spread it around. It's their duty.
15: Right. Yeah. Number four, 9.2 million people, including illegal aliens, do not meet the federal requirement to qualify for the Obamacare Medicaid expansion program. That's nearly half of the people enrolled nationwide. California, it's over 60% are not eligible for it.
14: Crazy. That's crazy.
15: It is crazy, man.
14: That's insanity.
15: Number three, almost 65,000 people and counting have been evacuated from their homes in Spokane County, Washington, as crews battle major wildfires. Man, it's just heartbreaking scenes, man, every time.
14: Prayers to Spokane today. Wow. Yeah.
15: Number two bystanders are being hailed as heroes for firing back during a deadly mass shooting at an In-N-Out Burger in Twin Falls, Idaho. The gunman took his own life after taking return fire from a citizen named Jordan Salinas and an off-duty law enforcement officer as well.
14: He was in a good spot at the right time, man.
15: Oh, yeah. Both of them
14: good
15: were.
14: Good for him. Good guy with a gun. Yep.
15: Yeah. Number one, President Trump says the U.S. military remains locked and loaded as a new round of Iran negotiations get underway, although Iran is saying there are no talks underway. Those are the top five stories that we're watching today. 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
9: All right, man, here we go. This is the Markley, Van Camp, and Robbins Show. I'm Scott Robbins. Right over there is David Van Camp. Jamie Markley on special assignment. He'll be back, what, tomorrow? Is it? No, Wednesday, I guess. Okay, yeah. He'll be back on Wednesday. All right, David, what you got going on today?
10: Former Democrat Senator Joe Manchin, he was on CBS and was asked about the rise of socialism within his party. And, boy, Margaret Brennan couldn't believe that he was kind of aghast by this whole thing.
9: I know, right?
10: This is the crazy thing. Here we go.
11: Could you ever support a self-described socialist candidate?
12: No. No way. My no. God, no.
11: And even it surprises, if they have some good ideas?
12: I support the good ideas, but how could you support some of the crazy stuff they're for? Have you seen their platform? They're for dismantling everything that we know. Whether it be the structure of government, Congress itself, or the Senate they want to get rid of. And then they start talking about all the crazy things. No police, no this, no this, no that. Mm-hmm. Are you crazy? We want a crime-free area. We have to have police for that.
11: Yes.
12: We want a strong defense. We want a strong border. But if Democrats can't say that, and they start lining up with the socialist demands about what you are to be a socialist, energy will be gone. There'll be no energy, okay? We have right now a tremendous amount of energy we're producing, and the world depends more on us than ever before.
11: Mm-hmm.
12: We can do more.
10: Yeah. I like that. Even though there are some, even if they, there are good ideas, like what?
9: Exactly. I mean, like what?
10: Like what?
9: That's what I wish he would have said that. What do you mean, good ideas?
10: What do you mean, good ideas
9: are you talking about, Margaret?
10: Yeah, give me one.
9: Gosh, dang. I mean, I think it took him back a little bit that she even asked the question.
10: Yeah.
9: Like what? Well, no, no.
10: Well, no, yeah. I
9: don't... Have you seen their platform?
10: Yeah, right. Have you seen what they believe in?
9: My God, man, of course I can't say that. Well, holy smokes.
10: I thought this was... Almost a, you know, the old joke about somebody, I'm going to butcher it here, but the hypothetical leopards eating my face party.
9: Yeah.
10: And somebody says, well, I voted for them, but I never thought that the leopards would eat my face.
9: Right, exactly.
10: Yeah, well, that happened now to Scott Galloway. He's a writer, and he's been a fan of the transformative New York mayor, Zoran Mamdani. But now he's upset because remember last week, Mamdani included, well, like hundreds of thousands of people in this massive database of people who could qualify for a new

0: other than trying to identify and imply these people have done something wrong, and then 18 months after a healthcare CEO was executed in the street and then published the list, what is the upside here? Why is he doing this?
1: Yeah, because when communists say we don't want billionaires or multimillionaires, they don't mean they want to tax you. They mean they don't want you to exist.
0: Right.
1: That's what it is. He's not a billionaire, but I mean, you're getting a taste of that, though.
0: God.
1: Yeah, it is totally irresponsible to do that.
2: I mean, but eventually they eat their own, right? I mean,
1: yeah,
2: they have to.
1: It's like, yeah, I really liked that idea until it affected me.
2: Me, now I don't like it anymore.
1: Oh, no.
2: Yeah.
1: What have I done?
2: I'm interested in this piece of audio because I've not heard it yet. James Tallarico.
1: Yeah.
2: Now he's saying Jesus was all for socialist health care.
1: Yes, Democrats.
2: Was he really? Jesus didn't believe in insurance, private insurance?
1: I think he was saying, yeah, Caesar Medicaid for, or Medicare for all.
2: Oh,
1: I don't
2: know
1: that's what he was doing, but all right. This is Democrat Senate candidate James Tallarico in Texas making that old tired liberal argument that Jesus would have been a socialist. He wanted a socialist government. It's like, well, I think he was aiming higher than the government, but okay.
3: We can finish the work of President Obama and pass a public option so that every single American has access to the health care they deserve. Because health care is a human right. It is not a privilege. I just, since we are in church, and because I said BS earlier, if you read our scriptures, if you read the New Testament, what does Jesus spend most of his time doing? It's not, well, you already know. Okay. It's not preaching. It's not teaching. It is healing, healing the sick. And in Matthew 25, scripture says that's how we will be judged and how we will be saved, by healing the sick, by feeding the hungry, by welcoming the stranger, by visiting the prisoner,
1: by taxing the billionaires. I resent the hell out of guys like him who just try to like shoehorn, and this happens in conservative circles too, just sort of shoehorn Jesus into their particular political ideology. Because again, Jesus is talking about something bigger than tax brackets, okay? He's not talking about healthcare policy. It's grim whenever I hear him.
2: I ask you this question all the time because I don't know what the answer is, but what does the polling look like for this guy right now?
1: Well, I think
2: Tallarico.
1: There are a lot of Republicans nervous that he's going to pull it off.
2: Oh, my God.
1: I don't see it, but because it just sort of seems like he's flailing right now, but I don't know.
2: Well, they're still trying to make him into a manly man somehow. And they're trying to remake him into something he's absolutely not.
1: Yeah. Remember they, part of his, one of his campaign ads, they have him driving in a big old pickup truck, Dodge pickup truck, and you can see it's got rental plates on it.
2: Yeah. He's probably the first time he's ever driven one.
1: No, I think he drives, does he drive
2: a pickup truck?
1: I think he drives, is it an Avalanche maybe?
2: Maybe.
1: Something like
2: Dodge.
1: That. I don't know. Okay. Maybe Dodge just tested better. I'm not sure.
2: Probably.
1: Yeah. All right. It is
2: AI Dooley. He's driving around.
1: All right. It's time for What's Your Story? Where we go around and share something that caught our attention. May not be the biggest story of the day, but we still want to share it. Scott, what is your story this time?
2: I say this and I use this time as a public service to all of you, just so you're aware of it, so your eyes don't bleed. Rosie O'Donnell will be back on The View for season 30.
1: I thought she fled America.
2: She did, but she's come back.
1: Oh.
2: Apparently, Ireland wasn't all it was cracked up to be.
1: Wow.
2: The former co-host confirmed her return on Monday's episode of Tangle with Kyle Ridley, a podcast.
1: God. Do what?
2: Everybody's got one. It's like having a dog or a cat or whatever. I've got a podcast. Saying that she will take part in the show's 30th anniversary special. She said, I'll do whatever they want me to do. I'm just going to be there as a guest.
1: Oh, okay.
2: Well, I guess you could take some console in the fact that she's not going to be there full time.
1: Yeah.
2: She's just showing up. She added, they're bringing back all the hosts. And, you know, I'm pretty proud of that show, of what it's become, and how it really speaks to the people and to their politics.
1: It does.
2: That's what she said.
1: Okay. Well, I guess she's not going to trash it before going.
2: No,
1: you know,
2: of course not.
1: Going on.

0: In addition to the on-air spat with colleague Elizabeth Hasselbeck that led to her initial 2007 exit, she says she has had a tense dynamic with Whoopi Goldberg. That was part of it as well. But all things have healed, I guess. She said she's going to be back on the show at least for one shot anyway.
1: Well.
0: And again, and when they get closer to the date, I'll be sure to warn you. So just so you know, you don't get caught by surprise.
1: Well, I mean, I don't know. Maybe they want to bring her back just for their own egos. Like, okay, we're not this crazy yet. All right.
0: Right. Yeah. Right. Well, you know, she's not for her looks. That's for sure.
1: Yeah, well, no. Or her takes.
0: Time has not been good to her. Okay.
1: All right. Some researchers at UCLA they're researching marmots.
0: And oh, so, yeah. The little marmots.
1: Yeah. Little marmots. And well, apparently the, marmot, interest is not as high as they thought it would be, and funding is a little bit tough.
0: Mm-hmm.
1: So they've started started an OnlyFans account for marmots.
0: For marmots?
1: Yes, marmots. Yes.
0: Walking provocatively?
1: Well, I'm not sure. Here's one of the researchers talking about it.
2: Like, what about OnlyFans? You know, it'll be G-rated, you know, whatever. And maybe people will give us tips. So I came back to the lab. I said, maybe we should start an OnlyFans site. And someone screams, Only Marms! And I'm like, yeah, that's it. I'm not going to be an OnlyFans apologist here. Basically, OnlyFans is a way for people to go and monetize stuff they want to share. It could be them, or it could be them doing something. It doesn't have to be sexual, and we're not trying to sexualize marmots. And we're doing a fat marmot week this year, and everyone's excited about that. Doubling or tripling their weight is what they need to do to survive.
1: Uh-huh.
0: Oh, God. You know what I thought they were going to say, honestly?
1: What's that?
0: Transitioning marmots. I was some weird, kinky, weird thing.
1: Well, yeah, there's...
0: When you start down that route, you know that's a kink somewhere.
1: Oh, for sure.
0: I mean, watching marmots frolic or something like that is a kink.
1: There's somebody on the internet
0: somewhere,
1: likes it.
0: Yes,
1: yeah.
0: that it enjoys that sort of thing from a pleasure standpoint. Yes. I mean, there's something for everybody, right? I mean, there just is.
1: Okay.
0: Marmots, lovers of the world, unite.
1: There you go. Only marms. There you go.
0: Right. Only marms. I like it.
1: Yeah, you know.
0: At least it's out of the box thinking. Put it that way. I mean, I never would have thought that. Here's the thing. What was it? A camera that was on, what was it before it was born? We watched it hatch. Was that an eagle or something? That
1: there was the eagle. There was
0: zoo.
1: There was also the giraffe. That was
0: giraffe.
1: In
0: yes,
1: labor that, for
0: you watch it. Yeah. Yeah, and you could sit there and watch it on the camera they had.
1: Yeah.
0: At the zoo, and it was hitting like a million people a day or whatever. Yeah, maybe there is something to all this. Maybe we're all like that. At some
1: you think the marmots want it?
0: There's a guy now that does a Facebook page, and I've seen this. A camera is set up at a busy intersection of a city, and it's all the crashes that happen at the intersection. That's his shtick. That's all it is.
1: Yeah.
0: It's like, wait till you see this one. and boom. I mean, there's no horrific explosions or anything, but it's cars crashing into each other.
1: And you've watched hours of it, haven't you?
0: Not hours, but minutes of it for sure.
1: Well, it is kind of.
0: I keep thinking, is there going to be more to this? No, there isn't. It's the same intersection, and it's just. Car wreck after car wreck there. Yeah.
1: He's gonna lobby against having a traffic signal put there.
0: Well, yeah, because it's bad for business. Yeah.
1: Hey, yeah.
0: If anything, just put a four-way stop up somewhere where there's a busy intersection. You're gonna get more of that. So.
1: Oh, yeah, it's true. You can.
0: Yeah, I mean,
1: you can find a niche anywhere on the way.
0: Right, but I've said that. Yeah, there's niches everywhere.
1: You know, there's one guy, and now I'll try to find his name. I can't remember it off the top of my head. Who it starts tragically. The guy's daughter got into a wreck, and it was there was a faulty crash barrier.
0: Oh, okay.
1: And she died as a result of this not doing what it was designed to do. So this guy has spent a lot of time learning everything there is to know about those guardrails. And he goes out and just on his own dime, on his own time, goes out and inspects random guardrails. And then shows how they're, you know, the city or the state or the county is falling down on maintenance for all of this.
0: Mm-hmm.
1: But that's his life now. It's like, it's for a good cause because he could save lives doing that.
0: Yeah.
1: But man, there is something for everybody. You know, if you like watching people, you know, eat tomato soup out of a World War II helmet or something.
0: Yeah.
1: There's somebody is doing that right now online.
0: Under a bridge. Yeah. It is the strangest thing. I saw that guy. I mean, did you see the guy jumped off the Brooklyn Bridge this weekend?
1: Was he naked?
0: Naked.
1: Yeah.
0: Yeah, went up naked and had some kind of funky flags flying or something that he'd made.
1: Yeah.
0: And he jumped off the Brooklyn Bridge, and he lived.
1: Yeah.
0: By the way, he's in stable condition right now.
1: Wow.
0: And then didn't he have all these people weighing in going, well, you know, mathematically, he's going 90 miles per hour and he hits concrete.
1: Uh-huh.
0: Well, that may be true, but he lived through it, so I don't know how that happened, but man.
1: Yeah.
0: Yeah, so, but again, is there videos of it? Yes, of course, everywhere.
1: There's a video of everything.
0: It is really something. We are all under surveillance. There is no doubt about it.
1: All right. We got Nimrods in the news coming up, plus a news update.
0: Yep.
1: And... Nimrod's in the news. Canadian town is very glad that they're getting rid of rotten fish sauce that's been sitting around for 20 years. Talk about that in a news update.

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4: So after a mild winter, forecasters predict above-average temperatures this summer across western Washington. 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
7: Nathan has taught me to embrace the moment. Age-wise, I mean, I'm in my late 60s. I'm old enough to be his grandfather. Will he be embarrassed to acknowledge me as his dad? 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
10: This is the Markley, Van Camp, and Robbins Show. I'm Scott Robbins. Right over there, David Van Camp. Jamie Markley on special assignment. He'll be back on Wednesday.
11: Oh, yeah. Well, you know, the world changes very quickly, and that can create chaos for your savings. 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
11: President Trump on Air Force One talking about the U.S. deciding to help prop up Japanese currency, as the Japanese are having some economic woes at home. And here's the president.
12: We have a good relationship with Japan. We're very strong, very, very strong financially. And they are, you know, they have a weakening yen, and they wanted a little bit of help. And we're always there for Japan. Japan's been very good to us, with the exception, of course, of Pearl Harbor.
13: Mr. President,
12: they were not good.
11: He likes going back to the well on that one.
10: Well, he sure does, doesn't he?
11: It's like, hey, it's been a while. I think we buried the hatchet on that, considering we dropped a couple of atom bombs on him.
10: He's done that more than once, certainly, yeah.
11: Oh, yeah. Well, there was that really awkward moment where he's with the prime minister.
10: Oh, Japan.
11: Which was like, oh, buddy.
10: I know.
11: It's like he had like three words too many in the joke that he was going for. All right, it's time for Nimrods in the News. Let's go.
10: Yeah.
14: When the going gets tough.
15: Damn it, this is too hard.
14: The dumb get dumber.
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15: I love the poorly educated.
11: Workers have finally, in Newfoundland, Canada, started removing thousands of gallons of rotting fish sauce from a Canadian plant that was abandoned 20 years ago. Chris Gibbs, Newfoundland Minister of the Environment, says we're very proud of this moment.
17: The people of St. Mary's can take their town back away from this fish sauce. We couldn't be more proud than to be standing here today and watching this fish sauce leave this community.
11: Feels like a really low bar.
10: Oh, gosh.
11: Couldn't be more proud.
10: Fish sauce goodbye, yeah.
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27: President Trump says the Iranian regime is unbelievably duplicitous after they denied that talks were taking place today. In a post on Truth Social, Trump said whether Iran wants to admit it or not, the two sides are talking about Iran not having a nuclear weapon. Iran said talks with the U.S. are not currently happening and said it was holding talks with Oman, its neighbor across the Strait of Hormuz. Yesterday, Trump said he canceled strikes that were going to be, quote, the biggest attack since World War II. Two senators who were holding out say they will now confirm Todd Blanche as the next attorney general. In a statement, Texas's John Cornyn and North Carolina's Tom Tillis said the Justice Department has issued a formal order terminating the anti-weaponization fund. The $1.8 billion fund would have been used to compensate defendants of January 6th and others who say they were targeted by the Justice Department. Nearly 65,000 people have been evacuated in Washington state due to massive wildfires. Over 700 structures have been destroyed in the Spokane area while the fires have torched over 8,000 acres with zero containment at last check. No deaths or injuries have been reported. A new poll from Fox News shows that in the race for Senate in Texas, Ken Paxton is trailing James Tallarico. Experts say this cannot be ignored by the Republicans' campaign.
28: When we look at polls, we're looking for trends. This is really the third concerning poll in a row.
27: Texas GOP consultant Vinny Minchillo says the polling indicates that so-called independents are breaking towards the Democrat. He says there's not a path for Paxton to win them over, so he needs to focus on getting as many Republicans to the ballot box as possible. The first deaths linked to the cyclosporiasis outbreak have been reported in Michigan. State officials said two people who died after contracting the illness had significant underlying health conditions that may have been impacted by cyclosporiasis and dehydration. The outbreak of the illness in Michigan and nine other states has been linked to lettuce from Taylor Farms served at Taco Bell. I'm Chris Caraggio, NBC News Radio.
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10: Yep. Here we go. This is the Markley, Van Camp, and Robbins Show. Howdy. I'm Scott Robbins. Right over there, David Van Camp, Jamie Markley on special assignment today.
11: Yeah.
10: Okay, so the Chaz is the new thing, right?
11: The Kraz, sir.
10: Oh, yeah. That's right, because it was the Chaz. Now it's the Kraz. Well,
11: the Chaz was in Seattle. This was where of dirty communists took over Capitol Hill, which is where the CH came from.
10: Right.
11: And now you've got the Corey Ruiz Autonomous Zone in Madison, Wisconsin, named after, a known criminal, Corey Ruiz, was approached by the police. He started fighting the cops, brought out a knife, stabbed a cop, got shot and killed.
10: Yep.
11: And, of course, the communists are mad about that because apparently it was a mostly peaceful stabbing of a police officer. I'm not sure.
10: You know, this protesting thing has become a very well-paid job. I mean, it's full-time. You get four or five of them a year, right?
11: Oh, yeah, completely.
10: At least.
11: So they blocked off the area around the intersection where he was killed, and the city put salt trucks in there.
10: Unreal.
11: To help barricade it. Providing sanitation services, although the mayor says, well, we're not providing dumpsters for them. But, according to the local news reporting, the city was actually bringing sanitation workers in to clean up after these animals.
10: God.
11: Okay. Now, Nick Sorter, he likes getting in the middle of stuff, and, he found himself right in the middle of it when he was chased off by a bunch of these commies. They were like, there's one guy going after him with some sort of metal rod.
10: You're kidding me. Really?
11: Yeah. Nick Sorter, so he goes out there, and he got chased away. He was trying to get back to his car. The problem was they were blocking his way back to the car.
10: Right.
11: While threatening him the entire time,
7: Let me get in the car. That's it. That's all I want. That's it. That's it. I'm leaving. Like this. No, that's it. I'm just trying to get in the car, bro.
8: Hurry up and leave.
7: I'm trying to. Just please.
8: Your life can, end out here.
7: Wait, can we?
8: Hurry up and leave.
7: No,
8: that's the whole team of us.
7: I need to say that.
11: Yeah.
10: Oh, boy.
11: He finally gets in the car. The guy says, yeah, before your life ends out here. By the way, the mayor of Madison, Wisconsin is saying, okay, enough. Madison Mayor Satya Rhodes Conway said last night that the encampment needs to end now. And they have actually provided resources in the encampment area, including salt trucks parked in front of this makeshift barricade. She says, well, this needs to end now because the occupation has, get this, negatively affected local businesses and residents in the Marquette neighborhood. Really? You mean it's not a boon for tourism and commerce?
10: This is incredible.
11: To have a bunch of people who have,
10: yes,
11: they have put nails through plywood to serve as like spike strips.
10: Really, you don't let it get out of hand to begin with.
11: Yeah.
10: Now you backpedal and go, this has got to end.
11: Well, then, and check this out too. Rhodes Conway said several steps are needed to end the encampment, including
10: several steps.
11: Yes, including removing barricades and personal vehicles blocking the streets. Tow notices have been issued for those vehicles and will be enforced. Relocating the memorial items so they can be preserved while allowing traffic to move through the intersection. Ending food preparation in the intersection and finding a safer location for grassroots mutual aid efforts. No, get the hell off the street.
10: Yeah, what are we doing here? No. It's trying to mollycoddle this or, you know, both sides sort of thing.
11: No.
10: It's allowed to happen. Once it's allowed to happen, it gets out of control. No one stops it for what? 2 weeks? Now all of a sudden it's a problem?
11: It's like, we need to go. We need to get rid of this. We will help you set up another place to cook food outside.
10: Was it a KOA campground now?
11: Right.
10: Got a little grill set up.
11: They do. They have food prep stations in there.
10: This is incredible. All right. This is nuts. All right. You get what you vote for. Okay? Get what you vote for.
11: Absolutely.
10: You allow this kind of stuff to happen. Kamala Harris is word salading the whole thing again.
11: Oh, yeah. Well, actually, I think she gave Trump a really good idea.
10: She did?
11: I am not even joking about this.
10: No, really?
11: Yeah, okay. Kamala Harris, the former vice president, was doing an event with the National Urban League and talked about this.
4: And I know this is going to be controversial coming from me in particular. We need to revisit the Electoral College. We need to revisit the point of expanding the court to 13 justices like we have 13 district courts.
11: I agree. Not the Electoral College. It is funny for her to say the Electoral College because she also lost the popular vote.
10: I'm just going to say.
11: Expanding the Supreme Court to 13 justices. I think the Trump administration ought to take that seriously and just do it.
10: Do it right now.
11: They're begging you to do it.
10: Yeah.
11: I mean,
10: no, dude, I understand what you're saying. I agree with you. I mean, the filibuster is the same thing with me.
11: Yeah.
10: I mean, get ahead and get it done now. Do it now.
11: Because then, you know, they say, well, we want to also then add more justices to the Supreme Court if they ever, God forbid, take any sort of serious power ever again. Well, you could say, well, wait a minute. No. Your argument was the 13 to match the number of district courts, right? I mean, so let's do that. Let's stay there. Why not?
10: I'm okay with that. Starting right now, I'm okay with that.
11: Let's go.
10: Let's not wait around.
11: Let's go ahead. Okay. Get some judges nominated and confirmed
10: as quickly as possible.
11: Why not?
10: Well, at least that made sense. That's the first time she's made sense in a while.
11: Oh yeah,
10: she must have been before she hit happy hour,
11: or she was on the way up still.
10: Yeah, well, that could have been. Yeah, I never know. We have an audio montage to play for you. We've been a couple of these today.
11: Yeah.
10: We keep bringing them back because, well, we are, I don't know, I can't use the word celebrate, I suppose, but we were all on looking when Dr. Anthony Fauci had to testify in front of Congress.
6: Yeah.
10: He didn't say anything. He pled the fifth time and time and time, 110 different times. Mm-hmm. But at the same time, what we did was we learned a lot. We got some knowledge out of it as well. These guys knew all along what was going on.
6: Oh, yeah.
10: And the media was complicit in whatever they were told to do, and they did. And COVID porn became something that was very real. And, David, we're going to revisit that.
6: Yeah,
10: now
6: we are. Yeah, Tom Elliott with Gravian has a great – it's like a four-minute-long montage, so I just chopped it up into different segments for us to use because we can't play 4 minutes of audio.
10: No, can't do that.
6: Just highlighting how crazy things really were and why it does matter that accountability – come about for the people that put us in the
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40: Listen to the science because the science works.
39: Very much.
6: Yeah. Yes, very much. Don't question anything. Don't say, well, I don't know about this. I don't know. This doesn't make any sense. I'm going to wait a little bit before I either take this vaccine or whatever. And I got the vaccine because whatever. I was like, sure, go along. Got the first two shots and then I was done.
10: Me too. That's where I stopped.
6: Because the first time I got COVID was after getting the vaccine.
10: Yep. You and me both. Exactly. That is exactly true.
6: Okay, well, I didn't do anything.
10: Quite frankly, I couldn't believe it. Remember the testing thing you went through? You had the long lines thing. You did your self-test. You stuck it in your nose, put it in a little slip, and off it went. Yeah. And I remember getting home, and they were telling me, well, you're positive for COVID. Well, how can that be? I'm vaccinated. But, of course, that wasn't the case, was it? No, and I can remember... I can, and this is the thing. And what this, the damage, and that's, you know, again, I get ahead of myself sometimes with this stuff, but the damage this did to America in terms of using science as a reasoning point again is been destroyed.
6: Oh, yeah.
10: We're never, ever, ever going to just out and out trust these people again.
6: No.
10: Never, ever. And thank you for that, Dr. Fauci. That was on you.
6: Yeah.
10: All right, that's on you, that's on Burks, that's on that other dork with the mustache. What was his name? I
6: can't think. Francis Collins.
10: Thank you, yeah. Francis Collins and their ilk, right?
6: Yeah.
10: We don't trust you anymore.
6: We don't. There are doctors just within my life that I do trust, and a lot of it had to do with not so much for me with COVID, but with my kids. Like when the vaccine became available for both my kids were under four at the time. And, you know, asking, basically we had a doctor who asked, you know, if you want it, you can have it. We're not really pushing it because, you know, I don't really think it's necessary.
10: Right.
6: You know, if your kids, you know, had, God forbid, cancer or something like that, maybe we would say something different, but we're not really pushing it on people. That gave me a lot of trust in that particular doctor because of that. And because it was reasonable and it was a reasonable conversation to say, hey, you know, I watched both my kids get COVID and they were sick for about half a day. And then they were, you know, not feeling great, not 100%, but it was way better than me getting laid up on my butt for 2 days.
10: Yeah.
6: Which that was not a fun experience, but I'm glad I was vaccinated.
10: I always just felt like I had like a you know, a worse than normal cold.
6: Mm-hmm.
10: That's how it felt for me when I got it.
6: Yeah.
10: And, you know, I wanted a second opinion when they told me I had it. I'm like, well, I can't be, you know, but I went ahead because they wouldn't get in line again and go through that.
6: Right.
10: But at any rate, you know, and my mother, my mom, who passed a year ago, I guess, been a year, she said, I remember her, she was in a retirement convalescent home, right? And they never got to the point where they forbid you from seeing them.
6: Yeah.
10: Or taking them to different appointments or whatever. Now, what I did have to do was have my temperature taken every time I went in.
6: Yeah.
10: And I was required to wear a mask.
6: Mm-hmm.
10: But besides that, I was able to see my mom. That wasn't the case with a lot of people.
6: Yeah, for a lot of people.
10: That couldn't go to any of these.
6: Yeah.
10: They had to sit at a window and talk to them. I mean, it was terrible.
6: Yeah.
10: And I have a couple of friends of mine who had funerals. Mm-hmm. That a friend of their parents had died, or their aunts or uncles or whatever. And they couldn't hold a regular visitation for these people. And it was terrible.
6: Yeah, well, George Floyd's golden casket gets brought around the United States.
10: Well, and every city, in the city I'm in, the city you're in, the city a lot of people are in, all had the protesting going on. Mm-hmm. Hundreds of people in the street marching without masks.
6: Because
10: and being led by political figures.
6: Yes. Well, they were
10: scolded me and you for not wearing a mask and shutting down business.
6: Yeah. What? One thing, was it Gabe Gutierrez from the Today Show? It was that other guy whose name just escapes me right now. But they said at the time, they're fighting a virus of a different kind. All of these protests.
10: And they said it like that, too.
6: Yes.
10: A different kind. All right. We have some boomer advice to give yet?
6: We can get to that after the top five.
10: Let's do that. We'll do the top five, and then we'll do, I don't know what this is. I haven't heard it yet. Some boomer advice. Being the only boomer on this show, I can't wait to hear what that advice would be and whether it's helpful or not. That's all coming up. This is the Markley, Van Camp, and Robin Show.

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1: This is the Markley, Van Camp, and Robbins Show. I'm Scott Robbins. Over there is David Van Camp, Jamie Markley on special assignment. He'll be back here on Wednesday. Mm-hmm. Top five stories.
0: Yes. All right.
1: Top five. I always say top five things, but it kind of, I guess
0: it could be either one.
1: Top five things we're following today.
0: Yes. Well, the things would be more generic and
1: we'll
0: probably involve Taco Bell. Number five, a new rival to Wall Street now opened the Texas Stock Exchange, went fully live for the first time with trading available for all listed tickers. Number four, 9.2 million people do not meet the federal requirements to qualify for the Obamacare Medicaid expansion program. That's about a half of those enrolled. Crazy.
1: Yeah, it is.
0: Number three, almost 65,000 and counting people have been evacuated from their homes in Spokane County, Washington, amid devastating wildfires happening right there. And number two, two bystanders being hailed as heroes for firing back during a deadly mass shooting at an In-N-Out Burger in Twin Falls, Idaho. The gunman took his own life after being subject to return fire from a citizen named Jordan Salinas and an off-duty law enforcement officer.
1: Mm-hmm.
0: And number one, President Trump says the U.S. military is locked and loaded as a new round of Iran negotiations get underway, although Iran says there are no talks. And Trump says, hey, you guys are liars. Says it's not very nice. Well,
1: no, it isn't. No
0: duh. They're liars.
1: Not very nice.
0: Yeah.
1: Being mean.
0: So
1: yes.
0: Those are the top five stories that we are watching today. A couple months ago, we talked about this, boomer opinions that we can all agree on. Actually, that's pretty good advice. Well, BuzzFeed, they asked millennials to share the most baffling words of wisdom they've ever received. And I don't think I've ever gotten this advice from anybody before, but.
1: Okay.
0: Okay. Like, number one, just stop going to the movies and you'll be able to buy a house. I think that's kind of an overstatement.
1: I don't know. I might have said stop playing the lottery.
0: Right.
1: Maybe. I don't know.
0: I have gotten this advice before, and it can work depending on your industry. Walk into a business, hand the manager your resume, and you'll get hired. Well, not always. It just depends on the industry. But there are places you can just kind of walk in and say, hey, I want a job here. And they'll at least look at you.
1: Mm-hmm.
0: Again, depends on the industry. If you got to go through security to get to the manager, that's not one of them. All right. Just buy a starter home in the expensive part of town. I don't know what that means. I've always heard find the best neighborhood that's in your price range, no matter what the size of the house is. If you really want to try for your starter home, you know.
1: That makes sense.
0: Yeah.
1: Yeah.
0: And it's like, you know, just learn to love the house. And it's not going to be the nicest one, but, you know, find the house you can afford in the neighborhood that you like.
1: But the house you can afford is being key.
0: Yes, exactly.
1: I know a lot of people that are house poor.
0: This is kind of funny. Change your startup's name so it starts with A and appears first in the phone book.
1: I've heard that too. Yes.
0: Well, yeah, but the phone book isn't really a thing anymore.
1: I mean, no, it isn't.
0: It technically exists, but no, everybody's Googling now.
1: Right.
0: So that is just kind of outdated.
1: Yeah, that's why you get things like AAA.
0: Yeah.
1: AAA plumbing and whatever.
0: Let's see. Find someone you can tolerate, start a family, and eventually you'll fall in love.
1: Find someone you can tolerate.
0: Never heard that before.
1: Golly.
0: Well, yeah, I mean, finding someone you can tolerate, that's actually a good step.
1: Yeah, that's true. Yeah.
0: Someone you like being around, actually.
1: Mm-hmm. Yep.
0: Spend $40,000 on your wedding. I've never gotten that advice. I didn't even really have a wedding.
1: Nope. Nope, nope, and nope. Not $40,000. No.
0: Don't worry about whether you can afford kids. There's never a perfect time.
1: You know, that is true.
0: Yeah. I don't disagree with that at all.
1: People always say that. And like I say, I've heard people say you wait around long enough and, you know, you're out of the business. Yeah.
0: Yeah. Suddenly your options dwindle.
1: Yeah. And it's cool having kids when you're younger, I think. You need the energy anyway. Yeah. So.
0: Oh, you got your big trifecta coming up?
1: Oh, yeah. I got some great stuff today, man. All right.

0: Hey, it's Ari here. And from all of us on the KVI team, thank you. Last week, we teamed up with Make-A-Wish Alaska and Washington for Wishes in Flight, donating miles and money to help children's dreams come true.
1: We're aiming to have 10 million miles by 6 o'clock. 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
2: Ari,
1: where are we at?
2: Come on. We are way past that. Let's go. We're at almost 12 million miles.
0: You guys are amazing. We couldn't do it without you.
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0: we go. This is the Markley, Van Camp, and Robbins Show. I'm Scott Robbins. Right over there, you see that guy right there? That is David Van Camp. The empty chair belongs to Jamie Markley. He'll be back here on Wednesday on assignment right now.
1: Well, I can't believe I'm saying these words together. It's kind of interesting in the WNBA right now.
0: It actually is, yes.
1: Because you have one of the star players, Sophie Cunningham, coming out last week and saying, no, I think that we need to protect girls' spaces, which is something that 80%, 90% of the population agrees with.
0: It's controversial.
1: And apparently, yes, it's controversial.
0: It's amazing that that's controversial, but it is. Yeah,
1: so
0: yes.
1: You've got, like, that one coach who had, like, trans kids belong on her shirt during a game. Like, well, okay.
0: Well, there should be a league-wide ban that coaches can't put political slogans on their shirts and wear them during the game.
1: Oh, I'm fine with it. I like to know exactly where everybody stands.
0: I guess, but it's detrimental to the league. If I'm the commissioner, no, we don't do that. But anyway, I'm not.
1: I think they like it because people are talking about it. I don't know if the ratings are any better, but, you know, people are
0: They had a big game on Saturday. And it was the Indiana Fever game, and I don't know who they were playing. I forget now. But it was on, and my wife was like, she was watching the game. I was watching the game.
1: Yeah.
0: Upstairs, downstairs, TVs were on. I don't know. we're not a Nielsen family, but, you know, if we were, well, it would have been a big bump for them. Yeah.
1: Well, Natalie Nakasi, who's the coach of the, Golden State Valkyries.
0: The Valkyries.
1: Says that, we should let trans players in the WNBA. And here's part of what she had to say about this.
2: I know you don't have the fever again in the regular season, but coming out of the break, one of the big news stories has been Sophie Cunningham and the protests for her and protests against her. And, you know, they had a national televised game today when Cheryl, you know, wore a shirt. And it's just a conversation. I'm wondering just what do you think about it? Do you think that's good for the league? Does it detract from the basketball? Is it just noise? I'm just wondering what your opinion is.
3: I think, thank you for that question. I think just in terms of how I'm seeing it is, if I could answer, it's like for me, sports is about belonging. It's about inclusivity. It's about allowing everyone to be their authentic self. You know, I'm big on that just because I have been criticized for my height, for my ethnicity. I've been in those "you shouldn't belong here" many times. And for me, I don't want that space, especially Golden State, to ever feel like that. So I'm all about women, little girls deserving to play, and that includes trans women. So I'm all about inclusivity.
1: This is a weird...
0: My height and my ethnicity.
1: Your ethnicity, yeah.
0: What is she talking about?

0: $100,000 a year. I mean, that's not a lot compared to the NBA, but it's better than, you know, schlepping it, you know, a regular normal job.
1: Yeah.
0: I mean, I can play basketball. I can play basketball, mm-hmm. emphasis on play, and I get paid a decent amount of money. Why wouldn't I do it?
1: Well, and right now the WNBA is actually, they can make bold statements like this because of the NCAA. Because because you have to have a certain amount of playing time in college in order to get into the WNBA. And, well, right now there just aren't a whole lot of trans dudes. And then you have the Trump administration who's coming in and saying, no, you're going to lose out on funding if you have a D1 school that's allowing dudes to play against the mm-hmm. women. So they can actually say this stuff with basically no threat of consequences, which is, I mean, makes it very cynical when you have people say, well, yeah, I was discriminated against because of my Asian heritage or something. Well, that's not the same thing.
0: No.
1: As whether or not you're a dude.
0: Jeez.
1: It's.
0: And again, Sophie Cunningham, when she said it, was like, hey, you know what? We love everybody.
1: Yeah.
0: Kind of thing. However, if you're going to ask me this question point blank, no, I don't think it's right.
1: Right.
0: That a man should dominate in a girl's space. I don't think that's a proper thing to do. No. That's it. But not really controversial.
1: Yeah. The
0: can't say, I hate trans people. Right. You know, nothing, anything like that at all. Yeah. No.
1: The talking point is so funny to me, too, where he says, well, sports is all about belonging and inclusivity. No, it's not.
0: No.
1: It's about getting the best players possible. And, yeah, that means that some kids are not going to make the team.
0: Some kids got cut from my little league teams.
1: Yes.
0: You know, some kids got cut, certainly, in my pony league, my high school. Yeah, they all got cut. Yeah. Not everybody made the team. You're right.
1: It's just the way of the world. You only have so many seats on the bench, you know?
0: You know, same thing goes for the High School Musical. Same thing goes for anything. Right. You're competing for roles, right?
1: Yeah. Yes, exactly.
0: Jeez.
1: Yeah. All right. Are you ready for a big trifecta?
0: Yeah, let's go. Let's go.
1: All right. Here we go. Let's roll it out. It always starts like this.
2: Are you ready? It's the three most important news stories of the day.
3: It's the trifecta.
2: Well, at least according to Scott Robbins. It's the trifecta on the Markley, Van Camp, and Robbins Show.
1: All right. It's the trifecta. Top three stories of the day. According to Scott Robbins, and usually Casey Kasem is along for the ride, but he vacations with Markley. It's part of his deal.
0: I think he's caddying. I think that's it.
1: Is he caddying for him? I thought that was last week that he was caddying.
0: Well, I think they're playing a lot of golf still, so I don't know. Maybe. I don't know. Who knows?
1: All right, but we still count them down 3-1. Number three, the CDC mapped out like where internment camps could go.
0: Dude, this is so weird. I mean, even everything. I mean, starting July 26, 2020. Now, this is when the George Floyd's riots were finally starting to settle down. The CDC issued a plan for establishing nationwide quarantine camps. Listen, this is real. People were to be isolated, given only food and some cleaning supplies. They would be banned from participating in any religious service at all. The plan included contingencies for preventing suicide. So if they got, you know, suicidal, they had people there to prevent that from happening.
1: Okay.
0: There were no provisions made for any legal appeals or even the right to legal counsel. The plan's authors were unnamed, but included 26 footnotes. It was completely official. The document was only removed on or about March 26, 2023, during the entire intervening time. The plan survived on the CDC's public site with little to no public notice or controversy.
1: Wow.
0: It was called the Interim Operational Considerations for Implementing the Shielding Approach to Prevent COVID-19 Infectious Disease in Humanitarian Settings. Isn't that crazy?
1: Well, they wanted.
0: And this was going on, man. I mean, we heard about, I remember thinking to myself, and I think we actually threw the idea out there, they're going to do internment camps on this. Yeah. And it wouldn't have surprised me at all.
1: They did it in Australia.
0: Yes, they did.
1: Yeah.
0: Yes, they did.
1: It's like, yeah, you got to go. You got to. I mean, again, it wasn't for the most part like a hard labor camp or anything like that.
0: No, no, nothing
1: like
0: that.
1: But there was one guy who did escape, and it was like a statewide manhunt for this guy.
0: Yeah, yeah,
1: because like he had a fever and a cough.
0: Yes. Golly,
1: it is, man. The folks, world broke.
0: It did break, and this is so wacky, and so dangerous and spooky.
1: Yeah, it is.
0: That this was actually.

0: This was actually a plan they were going to put in place. It never happened,
1: at least
0: fortunately.
1: They thought about it because they know that.
0: Yeah, they put it in. Yeah.
1: That is something that probably could not really happen.
0: Probably not. But the idea that it was thought of and put down on paper and was signed off by a bunch of people.
1: Right.
0: Yeah, oh, 26 footnotes. Okay, all right. That's wacky.
1: It's the trifecta top three stories of the day, according to Scott Robbins. Down to number two, a Montana boy did an extremely Montana boy thing.
0: Didn't he, though? A quick-thinking Montana teen used his rodeo lasso, and he claims his faith in God to miraculously corral a drowning victim in the Yellowstone River. Jory Thomas, 14 years old, was camping with his family near Gray Cliff when he heard someone crying for help. Uh-oh, what is that? He heard it. He said, we heard him yelling, help, help, help, help. He said there's two or three people floating down the river. One of them is hanging on to the cooler they had, and he wasn't saying anything. He said, I had my lariat nearby. I swung into action. Quickly discovered that a floating raft and a paddleboard had struck a bridge pillar, and those four people were catapulted into the water.
1: Wow.
0: Holy smokes, man. So he said everyone made it to shore except for one guy who was drifting downstream while clinging to a cooler. So the current was pretty fast, so it was moving pretty quick. So the only thing I could focus on was helping get out of the water because I didn't want to see anyone go in front of me. So he leapt into action. He went through the waist-deep side channel, sprinted along the river, got to the bank to reach the guys. He drifted away, then grabbed a 12-foot lariat and successfully swung it around. The drowning guy pulled him to safety.
1: Dang.
0: Dang.
1: Good job, kid.
0: He was invited back to John Dutton's ranch after that.
1: Wow. That's awesome.
0: That's a cool story. Yeah, no kidding, man.
1: I like how apparently dad was just like, ah, not my problem.
0: Yeah, he sent the kid out there. Go. Yeah, you're the
1: go
0: kid.
1: Get him.
0: Yeah,
1: whatever.
0: That's very cowboy, though, isn't it, man?
1: All right. It's the trifecta top three stories of the day, according to Scott Robbins. Down to number one, an entire theater had to be evacuated during a Spider-Man screening.
0: Yeah, this was in Colombia. Evacuated after one of the audience members suffered a, a fart attack, it's being described. The gas leak occurred on August the 2nd. Spider-Man Brand New Day was playing at the cinema complex there. He said everything was going swimmingly until about halfway through the film, when some guy decided to just let him rip over and over and over again. The theater goers started to get sick to their stomachs because of the noxious odor. Oh, yeah. Small theater, by the way.
1: Yeah.
0: But they all had to run out to the hallway. They were coughing and choking. They didn't know what it was exactly. And it was one guy. The screening was unofficially canceled. But when they cleaned the place out or they opened the doors or whatever, apparently the scent finally drifted out and they were able to go back in and enjoy the rest of the movie. That's the good news.
1: Golly.
0: There's no tell. I don't know what this guy was eating beforehand.
1: Yeah, I know.
0: They said it was like a nonstop. Just like carpet bombing over and over again.
1: Can't you just like extricate yourself from that situation? I wouldn't want to be sitting in a theater if I was.
0: You know, unless it would have been worse getting up. I don't know.
1: He would have gone airborne.
0: Maybe. Maybe.
1: Oh, man.
0: Holy cow. Yeah, that's nasty when that happens in an airplane or a crowded theater, any of those.
1: It's not good. It's not good.
0: No, it's not.
1: All right. That's the trifecta top three stories of the day, according to Scott Robbins.
0: You just look around behind
1: right.
0: you.
1: Well, of course. Yeah, you never you never say you're the one who dealt the play. All right. Police are dressing up as Sasquatch to catch distracted drivers. A news update and Nimrod's in the news on the way.
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9: So after a mild winter, forecasters predict above average temperatures this summer across western Washington. 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
0: This is the Markley, Van Camp, and Robbins Show. I'm Scott Robbins. Right over there, David Van Camp. J. Danny Markley on special assignment. He'll be back with us coming up on Wednesday, I guess. A couple days.
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1: President Trump standing by his statement that there are some sort of negotiations going on with Iran right now. This is from the Oval Office just a little bit ago.
7: It's an amazing thing we have a little problem with Iran because we have many talks and we'll say we have or we don't have. You know, we're straight about it. But they deny, but they're not denying it now. They just put out a statement, not denying it. But for some reason, they, when they're talking, they don't like saying that they're talking. So I say, wait, we're in talks. Big deal. We're in talks. And they'll sometimes deny it, even though they spend hours and hours together talking. No, the talks are going along. We're going to hit them very hard yesterday. Very, very hard. Harder than any attack. I think I can say, General, from a point of knowledge, any attack since World War II, that's pretty big, and we were set to go, and they called. And in addition, Saudi Arabia called, and UAE called, Qatar called. I called some numerous people. Not, I don't want to use the word begging, but some were. In particular, Iran did not want to be hit. And they said, we want to talk. We want to talk about the strait, but more importantly, from my standpoint, we want to talk about the denuclearization of
0: Well,
1: it's whiplash, you know?
0: It certainly is.
1: Groundhog Day yet again.
0: I believe him when he says they don't want to say that ever.
1: Oh, no.
0: That they're talking. I believe that. I mean, I'm not discouraged by that at all. I mean, because they're never going to admit to it. And they're never going to admit they lost anything.
1: No.
0: I mean, well, you know, they're going to claim victory, and that's the way it works.
1: And it makes negotiating pointless, doesn't it? All right, more on
0: it
1: that
0: does.
1: Tomorrow.
0: You're right. No.
1: This is Nimrod's in the News time.
18: When the going gets tough.
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19: I love the poorly educated.
1: Police in New Jersey have a sting operation going on where they dress up like foliage to try to catch distracted drivers so they spot somebody on a cell phone or whatever, then radio ahead.
0: Cool.
1: The problem is that they're standing up, so it just looks like a bunch of Sasquatches. But they've caught a lot of people, so you tell me who the Nimrod is in there.
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22: Almost 65,000 people have been evacuated in Washington State due to massive wildfires. NBC's Morgan Chesky reports over 700 structures have been destroyed in the Spokane area, while the fires have torched over 8,000 acres with a zero containment at last check.
23: Wind gusts in this area expected to be around 30 to 40 miles an hour at some point. And because of the hilly terrain, authorities say that that wind can funnel through certain areas and push flames through dry fuel.
22: No deaths or injuries have been reported. Today's firefighters are dealing with better conditions, including light winds, but temperatures are expected to rise into the 90s again by midweek. President Trump says Iran reached out to the U.S. to stop a planned massive strike. Speaking to reporters today at the White House, Trump said he was urged by several countries along with Iran to hold off on the strike.
7: I don't want to use the word begging, but some were. In particular, Iran did not want to be hit. And they said, we want to talk. We want to talk about the strait.
22: The president said he expects the Strait of Hormuz to be completely open by tomorrow. While talks to make sure Iran doesn't have a nuclear weapon continue, his comments come as Iran publicly said it has no plans to engage in talks with the U.S. A proposed U.S.-backed agreement to disarm Hamas is drawing security concerns from Israel. This comes as President Trump announced the plan last week under the Board of Peace. Prime Minister Benjamin Netanyahu's office says Israel will not withdraw its military from Gaza until Hamas is fully disarmed, warning the group could quickly rebuild its forces. Severe thunderstorms are set to bear down on parts of the East Coast today. The threat of flash flooding is from the mid-Atlantic into the Northeast. Forecasters say slow-moving storms could produce rainfall rates of up to 2 inches an hour, with Philadelphia and New York City among the areas at greatest risk for flooding. I'm Chris Caraccio.
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6: 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So the mayor of Spokane, Washington, Lisa Brown, describes the fires that ripped through that city. It was an area called Airway Heights. And believe me, I took that kind of personally because just about a week ago, my family and I were passing through Spokane and we overnighted at a hotel in the Airway Heights neighborhood of Spokane. And what happened there? Hundreds of structures, the latest estimate, although I'm sure these numbers are going to be corrected later, 700 structures, including many, many homes of people who live in Washington State's second largest city, simply burned to the ground. And it looked like the aftermath of the Palisades fires in the Los Angeles area about a year and a half ago. They call this the worst natural disaster that the region has ever faced. This is a city of about a quarter of a million people, and about 60,000 of those people, more than 20% of them, were forced to evacuate. The fires had spread to about 7,700 acres. And I know that for the most part, we're going to hear a lot of politicians like the former governor of Washington State, Jay Inslee, and the current governor, Bob Ferguson, and other politicians who are going to say immediately, this is global warming. It is not global warming. It is hot, dry weather, which, by the way, if you've never spent a summer in any part of the United States of America, let alone the Pacific Northwest, July, August, and September tend to be hot and dry. Global warming is not what caused these fires. Many of the fires that the Northwest region ends up facing, like those in Canada, like those in other parts of America, are the result of arson. They are the result of people, in some cases, flicking cigarettes out a window, lit cigarettes, or they're the result of people going out and deliberately setting fires. Do we know the cause of these fires yet? No, we don't. But I'll tell you one thing that I thought was very, very intelligent. I checked one of the sources that I like to check when there have been wildfires like this. It's the online presence of Northwest Hotshots. Now, what are the hotshots? They are brave young men and women who go out on these fires. Do they get paid? They get paid, but probably not nearly enough. It is hot work. It is difficult work. It is dangerous work, and they have an online presence. And here's what they wrote. The wildfires in the Spokane area are being driven by dry fuel, high winds, low humidity, and ignition sources. Now, in line with this argument that this is somehow all about global warming, and this is something brand new, how long have we had dry fuels, high winds, low humidity, and ignition sources in July and August in most parts of the United States? And the Pacific Northwest is no exception. They say these are land, they are weather and land management realities, not a simple morality play about big oil. I mean, even the hotshots understand this is not about global warming. It's not about fighting big petroleum. They said what actually makes these fires larger and harder to control is decades of policy failure. In other words, these are avoidable occurrences. I've been pointing out to you for a long, long time that there are periods of time in the United States in recent history, the 50s through the 80s, where the Pacific Northwest region did not see gigantic amounts of wildfires. In fact, in that one 30-year period from the mid-50s to the mid-80s, there was one fire in that entire one-third of a century that went north of 100,000 acres. What's on fire right now? More than 2 million acres on fire right now. The typical amount of fires in the Pacific Northwest region is 500,000 acres every year in Oregon, 500,000 acres every year in Washington. And if you simply ask the logical question, what would cause us to go from a 30-year period where we had no big fires but the one? The one fire that would have counted as a pipsqueak fire compared to what's going on right now? It's because of bad management of land and forest and wildlands. And what the hotshots themselves say is aggressive fire suppression without enough follow-up thinning or prescribed, fire allowed fuel loads to build to dangerous levels. So what happened? There were programs that were in place to go out and reduce the amount of fuel, to trim down forest areas, to trim down areas where wildfires can go in brushy areas and grassy areas. Environmental rules and activist lawsuits, as we pointed out last week before the Spokane fires ever happened, have repeatedly delayed or even blocked mechanical thinning. That means going out and cutting back all the grass and the brush and the smaller trees trees that create the fuel for all this. Salvage logging has been virtually prohibited on public lands. Controlled burns on public lands are limited. Projects that would reduce fuel often sit in court for years or they get scaled back. The result is dense, more continuous fuels that turn what used to be manageable fires into fast-moving, high-intensity fires when the weather turns dry and windy, which, by the way, go back and take a look at the historical record. We've had our meteorologist on this show any number of times. If you say, wow, it's really odd that July and August are hot and dry, people are going to look at you like you have your head screwed on sideways because you say, don't you understand it's hot and dry every July? Well, it's a little bit hotter, or it's a little bit drier, or we have an occasional day that goes to a new temperature record. Although, if you talk to the meteorologists again, they'll tell you that there are an awful lot of temperature records that were set about 100 years ago and have not been eclipsed today. Blaming oil companies, as the hotshots point out, skips the actual causes. The American West has always had fire for literally thousands of years. They say the difference today is heavier fuel loads created by management decisions and legal obstruction. In other words, if Bob Ferguson wants to know what created the conditions that led to 60,000 people evacuated, 700 homes burned to the ground, all of this disastrous activity, all he needs to do is walk in and take a look in the mirror, because that's where the problem starts. It starts with government deciding we're going to limit things that have been going on for thousands of years that could have headed off this problem, and we're going to make the problem happen, and it's going to be even worse. Back in a moment. Glad to be with you on a Monday. 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
9: That makes a lot of sense. 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
11: How much longer do we have to sit for this nonsense?
8: That great moment every day where Lars brings you the cold, hard facts without any liberal wokeness from the Daily Dead Fish Wrapper or mainstream media bias.
0: Well, this weekend's deadly incident at an In-N-Out Burger in Twin Falls, Idaho, should serve as a great warning for those of us who make our homes in Oregon and Washington. The best way to stop a bad guy with a gun is a good guy or gal with a gun. Police say that 24-year-old Chad Williams showed up with a semi-automatic rifle on Saturday afternoon in Twin Falls, leaving three people dead and seven people wounded. That is a terrible tragedy. The good guy, 35-year-old healthcare worker Jordan Salinas, who saw the killer just as Jordan and his girlfriend arrived at the In-N-Out. He drew and fired his concealed carry pistol. Police have identified Salinas as a hero in this situation, as they should. While the killer coward Williams ended up taking his own life, it was shots from Jordan Salinas' gun that drove the killer away from the scene and away from other victims. Incompetent public policy, defunding of police, liberal judges and prosecutors make the Northwest a much more dangerous place than it ever has been. When police response times to real emergencies now exceed 20 minutes in places like Seattle and Portland, citizens must prepare to defend themselves, just as Jordan Salinas defended people he didn't even know. And the legacy news media, they would encourage self-defense by using honest language. This is for my friends who are reporters in television, in radio, in newspapers, or online. Call the killers killers. Don't just call them shooters. Call them killers. And call the good guys and the gals with guns heroes when they deserve it, as Jordan Salinas surely does. Our question of the day is brought to you by Multnomah Medical Clinic. No pills, no shots, no surgery. Fix what's really causing the problem at Multnomah Medical Clinic. Eric writes in, Lars, the WNBA is like the Democrat Party and the Democrat Socialists of America. They need two leagues, the LGBTQ NBA and the other only women players. Let the gays have their co-ed league out of their own, and the other league has only women players. The Democrats have two parties, but the end goal was always communism. The new communist Democrats must pledge to hate Israel and vow to confiscate all Jewish wealth. New communist Democrats want to control the Rothschilds and all the Western banks in the U.S., signed Eric Eckert. And my favorite post of the day today from Oregon Catalyst. The abandoned building that business was blocked from restoring has gone up in flames. You might have heard this interview within the last 2 weeks with a guy by the name of James Casper, who came on this program to talk about his plans for Centennial Mills. He wanted to build a nightclub, but the city delayed him. City of Portland decided to put so many permits and denials in his way, it never happened. And because the building is vacant, it attracted many homeless squatters. And guess what just happened? It went up in flames this past weekend, so take that into account. And now today's Daily Grill.
12: Insane.
13: Are you completely insane?
12: Ridiculous.
14: They get more and more ridiculous.
12: Flat out dumb.
13: You're even dumber than I thought.
12: Who deserves today's Lars Grill of the Day?
15: Maybe they're just really, really stupid.
12: Presented by Oregon City Garage Door.
0: Well, let's give today's Daily Grill to both the governments of Oregon and Washington for all the crazy rules and regulations that they have used to create the dangerous fire situation we're in. Oregon has just broken its own record for total acres burned during a wildfire season. And by the way, there are 2 months left in this year's wildfire season, and they've already gone past 2 million acres. That is absolutely insane. The previous record was from 2024 of 1.93 million acres. And as I pointed out, none of this is necessary. All of it is preventable. And would that we could go out and get governments that would actually meet the needs of the citizens and solve the problem before it catches fire. Let's go to Steve, listening on the Radio Northwest Network. Hey, Steve, welcome to the program. What's on your mind on this Monday?
16: Happy afternoon. Sir, you missed something with that fire introduction. People that are towing trailers need to adjust their chains properly so they're not hitting the road and throwing sparks. I'll bet you right now, $5, that those chains cause more fires throughout the Northwest because people just hook it up. It's overweight for the vehicle, and it bounces down the road throwing sparks.
0: You may be right about that. I don't think the chain, and I'm well aware of chain-driven fires, but I didn't miss that. I said most of the fires are either intentionally set by arsonists or they're caused by humans. And if you wanted me to list every single way that people can cause fires with bad mufflers, with thrown cigarettes, you could probably come up with a couple of dozen different reasons. But I don't think you would find, and I'll see if I can find some statistical support for this. I doubt that chain-caused fires are actually the majority of fires. I'd be willing to bet that thrown burning material out of automobiles is probably the number one cause, and arson is number two. But, Steve, I appreciate you correcting me, even though I mentioned that human beings are the primary cause of fires that happen. And then, of course, you've got lightning strikes as well. Let's go to Mike. Hey, Mike, welcome to the program. What's on your mind?
17: Hey, Lars. Thanks for taking my call.
0: Sure.
17: You pretty much covered most of everything that I wanted to talk to you about, except for one thing.
0: What's that?
17: Remember the people who had Global Supertanker?
0: Yep, I do. I covered that story for over 20 years until it was finally decommissioned for no good reason because the U.S. Forest Service and Oregon and Washington would not use it.
17: I know. It was crazy because I kept calling Washington state representatives, why aren't you using this? And they gave a plethora of reasons why they thought it couldn't be used, but you know, in the end, it went away, and that would have been a very valuable tool for fighting these fires.
0: What Mike's talking about is the 747 that was actually created by Del Smith at Evergreen Aviation before he passed away and before Evergreen went away. And then the technology was bought by another company that operated out of Colorado Springs years ago. And in the end, the U.S. Forest Service would not use it. It was licensed and approved and certified by the FAA. It was literally the biggest firefighting piece of equipment on planet Earth. There was only one like it, and it was bigger than all the other ones. It had tremendous advantages, and it was cheaper per gallon drop than every other way of putting retardant or water on fires. And for whatever reason, government would not use it, and the U.S. Forest Service and BLM never would give a reason. Never any reason for not
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4: Hey, welcome back to the Lars Larson Show. It seems that there is lots and lots of bad government going around in both Portland and Seattle. I want to focus, before we get to talking about Seattle and Katie Wilson and her firing of the police chief just as they were heading into major summer events in Seattle. But let's go to Portland and talk about a signature gathering effort to get some more money to hire some more cops. And now it appears that city officials have been trying to defeat that measure before it ever makes the ballot. So Aaron Schmaltz joins me now, president of the Portland Police Association, the labor union that represents the men and women in blue. Aaron, welcome back.
5: Thanks for having me, Lars.
4: Let me ask it to you this way, just directly. Do you think that City Hall is trying to kill this thing so voters never even get a chance to vote on it before we get to the merits of whether or not this is a good idea and a good way to fund the cops?
5: Yeah, and that has been the effort throughout. I've been pretty overwhelmed by, none of this has ever been about, debating the ballot measure, debating policing, debating all the things that we need in our city. It has always been about silencing a perspective that is different than a handful of elected officials and bureaucrats within the city ecosystem.
4: Okay, is that legitimate for people who are elected officials in a state and a city that has the initiative petition and the initiative and referendum, for elected officials to say, we don't want the people to vote on this because we're sure we're going to be unhappy with what they tell us to do, so we'll just keep them from voting on it? That seems completely antithetical.
5: Yeah, this really gets down to just the core principle of giving voters voice, which is the purpose of the initiative process in Oregon. And I've been honestly pretty astounded by, it's like if you complain, then they compare you to things they don't like to try to scare people. You hear a lot from our elected officials. If you don't agree with them, they immediately say, well, you're conservative, and thinking that will solidify support for them or whatever. But this is not a political like left or right issue. This is a core principle of our society. And when you have doubts about the behavior of bureaucrats within systems, I come from a world where accountability and transparency are demanded. My officers walk around with cameras that show everything they do, and yet we're supposed to just believe when you have obvious evidence of mistakes or inaction or potentially crime occurring, we're supposed to just ignore it and pretend that it didn't happen.
4: Okay, and by the way, I don't mind if they say if you're going to gather signatures, they have to be gathered the right way. You have to confirm that they're registered voters. I used to be a Portland voter. I'm not a Portland voter anymore. But having said that, for a city elections official to grab cell phone footage that becomes part of a complaint, that sounds like a violation of the Hatch Act, where you're not allowed to spend public resources on a political activity. I'm sure that covered some of the things that you're restricted from doing as a cop or as the head of the PPA. It should cover people at the elections office, too, shouldn't it?
5: Well, it is illegal for anyone to audio record any

0: so much stuff going on, and certainly anyone in a professional capacity working for the government has higher level of standards for their behavior on and off duty. And it's been shocking to see some of our folks in elected office, pretend otherwise.
1: Well, and Aaron, as I understand it, you're closer to this than I am. They're making an issue of the way that some signatures were approved and then the same signature would be disapproved on another sheet. Can you talk about that and the use of, I think they were faulting phone numbers that were put on the initiative petition sheets. Describe that if you would.
0: So there were 498 pages that the city disqualified. And to be clear, 12% of the signatures turned in on our measure were disqualified, and only 2% of the participatory budgeting measure were disqualified. And of those 498 pages, a full 200-plus were entire sheets disqualified because they said that the signature of this circulator did not match their driver's license or other government document. These are employees who were background checked, who had GPS locators on them everywhere they went. We knew who they were. And frankly, the city said some of their signatures were good and some of them weren't, and we've never gotten an explanation. And so you have thousands of signatures that were just summarily removed and never considered because someone somewhere said, I don't think that looks close enough, which is not at all statutorily or just from a common sense standpoint what should be happening. And we've never been able to get any clarity or explanation. And the city never told us they removed the pages. And they also changed the page numbers so we couldn't check their work.
1: Oh, hold on. That's transparency, where they disqualify signatures but say, but we're not going to tell you why or how?
0: Yeah, they didn't tell us why until we caught it. And then after we caught it, they said, well, you should have complained before it got to the county, but we didn't know it occurred. And again, there's just been a myriad of mistakes made, and all we're asking for, we're not asking for a preordained outcome. We're asking for clarity, transparency, and to ensure that the process worked. And look, if we don't have enough signatures once that process is done, then that's what happens. But yep. The fact that we are working so hard, or that the city and that some of our opponents are working so hard to prevent voters from having a say on an issue of this great importance, indicates to you the kind of problem we have in Portland.
1: And by the way, Aaron, I just so I'm clear, if somebody were to say to me, should we take money from a climate measure and divert it to police, I'd say no, except that I've never thought this was a climate measure. I thought it was to create a slush fund, which can be used for the MoDa Center and be used for 1,000 other things. Do I think that's what should have happened? I don't. But now that they've decided to treat it like a slush fund, if they're going to treat it like slush fund money, no matter what it was originally gathered for, then spending on the cops is the best kind of slush fund spending I can think of.
0: Yeah, I mean, the problem we have is that the Clean Energy Fund's original document, original measure, that work is critically important. And the other reality is that it is raising five times the amount of money. And we have a conversation over and over and over again every year at the bureaucracy or elected level how to spend that money. And so since voters had a say in that money being allocated to begin with, it seems kind of common sense that they should have another say in how any excess money or any money that wasn't intended to be gathered is being used, because it's their tax dollars to begin with.
1: So where does the measure stand at this point? Is it defeated yet?
0: Well, we haven't heard on the second count, but again, the original sin, what the city did, so necessarily set us up for failure that we are hoping that there'll be some intervention from the Secretary of State to demand some transparency and clarity. He did write a letter telling him that it was obvious there were problems.
1: Very good. Thank you, Aaron.
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5: Hey, welcome back to the Lars Larson Show. It's a Monday. It's the Radio Northwest Network, and we're serving the Pacific Northwest states of Oregon, Washington, and Idaho, and all three states tend to have some problems at one level or another. At some point, I'm going to talk about Katie Wilson in Seattle and her firing of the police chief, even though, you know, I didn't like the fact that the police chief was working as effectively a part-time employee and commuting from Chicago, Illinois. But having said that, the numbers appeared to suggest that Sean Barnes, the police chief, was doing a reasonably good job and doing what the city of Seattle asked of him. And then Katie Wilson decides that because she's been embarrassed, that she's going to fire Sean Barnes and then pay him $700,000, 2 years' salary, for him to go away. If anybody thinks that is a good idea, I'd be glad to hear the naysayer call, because I think it's an extraordinarily bad idea. But glad to have you with me on a Monday. If you want to join the conversation, it's 866-HEY-LARS. That's 866-439-5277. Send your emails to talk@LarsLarson.com. 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And our ex-poll question today, should the law offer tougher penalties for drone intrusions during wildfire emergencies like the fires that caused the evacuation of 60,000 people over the weekend in Spokane up in the Airway Heights neighborhoods and the areas that caught fire? I mean, more than 700 homes and buildings burned to the ground, 60,000 people evacuated, many, many people who were without power. Thank God nobody was seriously hurt, nobody was killed as a result of those wildfires. But then you get knuckleheads who decide they want to put a drone up over the fire area, which is restricted airspace. And the minute a drone is spotted, then all the other official aircraft that are actually up there trying to help fight the fire have to be put on the ground until they can stop the drone. But even if you get caught, it turns out the penalty is about a $500 fine, and that's if they catch you. If they prosecute you, then it's a $500 fine. I think there ought to be much tougher penalties. They have been able to cite two individuals, but that they were unable to identify some of the other drone operators. If knuckleheads do not understand, you can't put drones up in a restricted airspace where those airplanes fire are actually doing important work, and you're doing what amounts to being a looky-loo. To your calls now. Let's start with George. Hey, George, welcome to the program. What's on your mind?
14: Hey, it's a day before the election, but I'm worried about defeatism. I know a lot of people on the conservatives, Republicans, they gave up. They threw down their guns. They surrendered. All they talk about is moving.
5: Yeah, that's a problem. So how do you get them re-enthused, George? Because I encourage people to vote. Tina and I are going to be, as we do every year, delivering our ballots to the elections headquarters tomorrow morning on Election Day, because I still like to mark Election Day, and because I don't want to throw my ballot in the mail. I want to make sure it actually gets there. I'm going to take it there in person. How do you get Republicans or conservatives, because they are different, how do you get them fired up again about participating in the system?
14: What it is here is you said you have to turn it in because you can't trust the mail because they're going to throw it away because they know you vote Republican.
5: I didn't say those words, did I? No.
14: But they say impression. And what it is here is that nobody trusts the elections, and nobody wants to mail in a ballot. So they ain't going to turn it in. They ain't going to vote. They're just going to move to Idaho, and that's all they talk about, is moving to Idaho. And we're going to lose another, you know, we've already lost.
5: Who is they? By the way, George, I get uncomfortable with people saying they. Are you talking about you? Because you're not talking about me.
14: I'm talking about face-to-face conversations with a lot of people about voting, about elections. And you know, if you actually look at the turnout.
5: So you're hanging out with people who are that defeatist, George?
14: You know what? It's just about anywhere. I don't know.
5: Well, it sounds like you're hanging out with a bunch of losers, aren't you?
14: Well, you know, they're losers because they don't cast ballots. But here's the other thing.
15: Yeah, that's what I'm saying. Why are you hanging out with losers?
14: Okay, let's talk about a 30% voter turnout in a lot of voting districts.
15: Yeah, that's true.
14: A lot of losers. That's 70% of registered voters. 70% of registered voters. And you ask me who I'm talking to.
15: Yeah, except that you said it's face-to-face conversations. You apparently have a lot of friends who've already given up, right?
14: Not necessarily friends, just people that, you know, when you get into conversation, like in a bar or a coffee shop or you know, maybe at work, you know?
15: And, do you ever tell, like by the way, George, just so I know where you're coming from, do you ever tell those people, that's a loser attitude. We never stop fighting for our country. Do you ever tell them that?
14: What I tell them is that what Reagan's speech in 1964, he said, I forget the title of that speech.
15: A time for choosing,
14: because Reagan spelled it out in 1964.
15: Yep.
14: He said, if we lose freedom here, there's nowhere to run to.
15: And that's absolutely right. I encourage you to tell those people, get out, get your ballot and vote, and don't be a quitter. Let's go to Weston. Hey, Weston, welcome to the program. What's on your mind?
16: Hey, I just wanted to make a quick comment about those drones you were talking about over the restricted airspace.
15: Over the fires.
16: And you know what? $500 doesn't seem like it's nearly enough for something
15: I agree.
16: That dangerous.
15: That's why we made the question, should the penalties be a lot tougher? Now, what they should actually be.
16: You know what? Okay. Getting all those aircrafts back into the air costs a lot of money. And you know what? If someone thinks that they're important enough to put those aircraft back down, they're important enough to pay for it when they get back up in the air.
15: That would be an interesting penalty to say, okay, we figure the cost. But how do you calculate the... Because here's what I'm worried about, Weston. Let's say you've got a spotter plane up top, and they're watching so they can tell the ground crews, move to the west, or you're in danger, the fire is going to overrun you, move to the east. In other words, they're directing the activities from up above. How do you calculate the cost if that plane has to go to the ground for 20 minutes before it comes back up, and you put all those people at greater risk, and all that information they were getting from the Cessna up top is not coming in? How do you put a price on that?
16: You know what? That's a good question. There's someone out there a lot smarter than me who can answer that question.
15: I'll tell you what, Weston, let's come up with a really, really tough penalty and tell people you want to put your drone up, put it up when it's legal. If you get in the way, it's like somebody staying on the road when a fire truck is coming at you, lights and siren. Get out of the way. You're part of the problem.
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6: Crews are working around the clock to battle the massive wildfires in Spokane, Washington. More than 700 structures have been destroyed, and officials say the flames are 0% contained. Tens of thousands have been evacuated as crews and additional resources arrive from several states to augment the more than 900 firefighters already on the ground in Spokane. President Trump says Iran reached out to the U.S. to stop a planned massive strike. Speaking today to reporters at the White House, he gave an update on the talks with Iran.
7: We're talking about the strait, the opening of the strait, having it open literally by tomorrow, completely open. And that's phase one. And phase two is we then will talk about the nuclear capacity.
6: His comments come as Iran publicly has said that it has no plans to engage in talks with the U.S. A new executive order aimed at helping military families is now in effect. At a White House ceremony today, President Trump said the order establishes the president's military spouse commission, which would consult with the president on issues that affect military spouses and families. Those issues include child care, employment, housing, and health care. Secretary of War Pete Hegseth's wife, Jennifer, will chair the commission. President Trump isn't happy with Jeanine Pirro after she dropped charges against a former Olympian accused of damaging D.C.'s reflecting pool. He told reporters today that Pirro, the U.S. District Attorney of Columbia, choked and folded like an umbrella while implying that she was intimidated by the judge in the case against canoeist David Hearn.
7: The judge was really vicious. Instead of going after the people that did it, the judge went after her and went after her department. And I guess she choked.
6: The president said the case was obviously vandalism. Pirro filed a motion Friday to dismiss the charges after prosecutors determined that the damage to the reflecting pool's liner was due to the contractor's botched work. Trump acknowledged that they weren't necessarily thrilled with the contractor's work. I'm Chris Caraggio.
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12: Welcome back to the Lars Larson Show. It's a Monday. It's the Radio Northwest Network, and it's my pleasure to be with you. We serve the Pacific Northwest states of Oregon, Washington, and Idaho with honestly provocative talk on a daily basis. And today, we're talking a lot about fires. We have an unprecedented number of fires that are going in both Oregon and Washington. And, of course, over the weekend, we saw the evacuation of more than 60,000 people from the western side of the city of Spokane, the Airway Heights area. Three big fires burning there that consumed more than 700 structures. And I thought we'd talk to Todd Myers about that, Vice President for Research at the Washington Policy Center. Hey, Todd, welcome back.
28: Always nice to chat with you.
12: I mean, my audience is used to me suggesting that government is usually horrendously incapable of handling serious problems. And just before you and I began to talk, I got a press release from a major county in Oregon, that's Multnomah County, and they helpfully reminded people that there is a ban on firing up your wood stove in the hottest week so far this summer. So I'm sure that'll be very useful, that they've prevented people from burning a fire in their wood stove or their fireplace during, say, Wednesday when it's going to hit 100 degrees. This is the level that passes for competence in local government is my experience. And I think Spokane is a great example of where preparations could have been done that would have made that place a lot more fire safe. And they weren't done primarily because of government incompetence and because of obstructionist attitudes from the so-called environmental crowd. What do you think?
28: Yeah, I think that those things are, you know, when all is said and done, I think those things are going to have played a role. Just to the west of where the fires are now burned a few years ago. And there were structures lost in Medical Lake and those other areas. So this is not the first time we've seen fires in this area. There have also been fires all summer long in other parts of the state in more wooded areas. So, you know, one of the things that people say is that we need do a better job of managing forest health and thinning and forests and doing things. That absolutely is true. And that may play a role in this situation, but it certainly plays a role in the area around it, and we've done a very poor job. The federal government has particularly done a poor job, and so when, you know, the Forest Service and the Colville tribes previously, who actually do a really good job of managing their forest, tried to promote good forest health and tried to do some timber harvests, actually Spokane environmental groups sued to block it, to stop some of those very things. So it's really a tragic situation, and there is no single silver bullet that will solve it, but we need to start doing the things that we know can reduce the risk of catastrophic wildfire.
12: See, I worked for about a year as a reporter in Spokane. Do you suppose any of the local reporters are going to be going to those same environmental groups saying, hey, was this a mistake on your part to block these activities that would have made this area more fire safe? Because my impression is the local media will be in the same boat, and they'll simply say, no, we don't need to go bother those people, even though, you know, the same kind of environmental groups are doing the same thing on the western side of both states, aren't they?
28: Yeah, I think that there is not enough accountability for activist organizations when the, you know, impact of their policies come home to roost. And again, I don't know, I think it's real mixed in this situation. There are obviously structures and houses, so there's a lot of things going on here. But we do know that we need to manage our forests better, and that certainly will probably have played a role somewhere along this. I actually wrote an article in the Spokesman Review last year saying, you know, here are predictions that the environmental community in Spokane has made that have turned out to be wrong. And I got an email from somebody saying, boy, you're really tough on these people. Why are you so mean to them? And it's like, well, this is why, because their policies have consequences and real people get harmed.
12: Yeah, and the thing I don't understand is these groups that call themselves environmentalists. I was sharing with my audience, we actually spent the night in Airway Heights last Tuesday night, and then left on Wednesday on the return from a little family vacation to Idaho. So we were right in the area where the fires happened over this last weekend. But on the drive back, you know, we chose to go through Yakima and then a Highway 12 that goes through some really pretty areas. But I was pointing out to my adult stepdaughter, I said, see all these trees that have burned in previous fires? I said, but they're not in doing the salvage logging. I said, you know what they're doing? They're drying out, so the next time there is a fire, and there will be one, because the brush down below it will set those trees back on fire, except now they'll have been staying there dead and drying out for the last couple of years. So they're making great fuel for the next fire that comes along. This is the kind of thing that is done in the Northwest routinely, and it sets us up for what happened, like what happened in Spokane.
28: And what you will hear is, well, it costs a lot of money to do this. Well, Washington State spends a lot of money. We have, you know, literally billions of dollars from the CO2 taxes, but instead of spending it on doing things that can prevent the next catastrophic wildfire, we spend it on, you know, air quality programs that just go to special interest groups. We spend it on social justice efforts that don't actually help the planet. So we have lots of money. We are just spending it in all the wrong places, and I hope that gets reconsidered.
12: Well, and it's funny that you say that, because here's the, and you tell me I'm wrong about this, Todd. I'm talking to Todd Myers from Washington Policy. if you wanted to justify spending some of the CO2 money, you know, the Climate Commitment Act, this nonsense that when you're in Post Falls, Idaho, I can tell you gasoline is over a dollar cheaper than going 20 yeah. miles to the west to Spokane. You say, well, how do we justify spending it on salvage logging? I said, because all those rotting trees, as they stand there on the stump, dead, dying, becoming fuel, and during the next fire, maybe falling down and killing a firefighter or two, they're rotting. And they're turning in, and that rot turns into methane, which then degrades into CO2. So you could justify the removal and the salvage logging of all those trees using Climate Commitment Act dollars, couldn't you?
28: You absolutely could. And what you need, the other part of that is that you need to do it quickly. You don't want to wait a couple of years because no. in many cases, there is some residual value for those. Not a lot. It's still going to cost you more than you're going to make, but you can offset some of those costs by getting back that residual value of those trees of salvage logging. That helps you do more and make that money go farther. But of course, we don't do that. We wait a very long time and lose a lot of that value.
12: Yeah, because, I mean, I guess for me to wrap my head around what the environmentalists believe in, they say if that tree is damaged and it's dead, then cutting it down and getting some residual value out of it, removing it so it doesn't just rot and become CO2 and methane, you know, we'd rather have it just stand there and rot in place. And maybe one of these days people will be up hiking or camping and the tree will just fall over and kill them. Or maybe there'll be another fire and then there'll be a big pile of handy fuel to fuel that fire. I would love to have some of the environmental groups come on this show. We invite them all the time and say, how do you justify setting the region up for more of these fires? It doesn't make any sense. That is Todd Myers. He's Vice President for Research at the Washington Policy Center. Todd, it's a pleasure to have you on. Back in a moment, we're going to talk about what happened at the In-N-Out Burger in Twin Falls, Idaho on Saturday. It's a great warning, and then I'll get you your phone calls and emails. You're listening to the Lars Larson Show.

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15: Hey, welcome back to the Lars Larson Show, and welcome back to the Radio Northwest Network, proudly serving the Pacific Northwest states, Oregon, Washington, and Idaho. Let me go first to Don Benton, who's called in. Don, of course, was a state rep and a state senator, and also served as head of selective service for a time. You've got a concern about the Clark County elections right now, don't you?
16: Hey, thanks for taking my call, Lars. I'm very concerned because turnout as of yesterday or Saturday was about 16%. And so, and this is how these crazy far left people move forward, is that voters just don't pay much attention to the primary. So if you're a resident of Clark County and you have not yet sent your ballot back, it is critical that you vote today and get that ballot put in. Otherwise, you're going to elect candidates that you may not like. You have a choice between two people that are terrible in the general election. So make sure that the conservative candidates move forward by getting your ballot in the primary, right? Especially for the auditor's election here in Clark County. I lean querying O'Brien is the key to clean elections in the future here in Clark County. We've got to elect O'Brien as a county auditor. She's the only candidate that will clean up the voter rolls here in Clark County. It's critically important.
15: Well, believe me, I've already explained to my audience, Tina and I take our election ballots in on election day, and we drop them in the box, you know, in person. I don't trust it to the mails, and, you know, the postal workers can take that as they choose, but the problem is the postal system has admitted both in Oregon and other places that they've had real problems getting election ballots delivered back to where they need to go. So I would encourage everybody, if you haven't voted yet and you listen to Don's advice, mark the ballot and then take it down yourself and put it right in the election drop box.
16: And there are several, you know, election drop boxes around town. I think the most secure is the one that's right there by the elections office, you know, downtown on Franklin. And that's a 24/7 thing. You can drop it off there anytime, day or night. It's open. But you got to do it. And the other thing I want to caution people against is these nonpartisan or so-called nonpartisan races. You know, you can make the office nonpartisan, but you can't make the person that holds the office nonpartisan.
15: Nope.
16: And that's the way the Democrats hide their crazy far left feelings, is that they claim it's a nonpartisan deal. Well, that's not the way it really works when they get in there. And so recommendations for the nonpartisan office, the ones that are challenged, would certainly be Michelle Belcott in District 2, Brian Scholl in District 1, and Peter Silliman in District 5. Those are your three county commissioner seats that are up this year.
15: Let me ask you something. Is it possible, not just in Clark County, because my show serves all three states, Oregon, Washington, Idaho, is it possible for the party to actually get together with a list of recommendations? I mean, you don't have to say this is the Republican candidate for Washington Supreme Court or any of the other court positions, but you could as a party choose to say these candidates get our endorsement even though they are for nonpartisan races. Would that have some value? Because it's the most common question I get from listeners. Hey, Lars, give me all your recommendations for all three states, for all races down to county commission or city council or whatever. And I don't have the staff, nor do I have the time to be able to do that. And with many of them, the judges, it would take gathering information that is going to be very difficult to gather. But it's exactly the kind of thing that a political party could do if they chose to put some resources to it. What do you think of that?
16: Absolutely, and kudos to the Clark County Republican Party because they've done that. They did a mailer in the primary this year, just a week ago or two, that lists their recommendations even in the nonpartisan position. And so I totally agree with that concept. I think parties should get involved because those of us that have been involved in politics, we know full well there's no such thing as nonpartisan, right?
15: No.
16: These people have ideas and concepts and policies and, you know, things they want to do, and they're either conservative ideas or they're far left ideas.
15: That is absolutely right. Don Benton, thank you very much. Let's go to Linda. Hey, Linda, what's on your mind today?
10: It has to do with the fires.
15: Yeah.
10: I'm a 34-year Forest Service retiree. One of the things I did recently, I was driving out to meet friends in a campground. There's been a total fire ban on the Gifford Pinchot National Forest. Most public lands in both Washington and Oregon as of July 1.
15: Yeah.
10: I'm driving to the campground. This family group has a fire going in the fire ring. Being the public servant that I was, I stopped and I said, "You can't have a fire." The old guy came up to me and he goes, "Who are you to tell us what we can and can't do?" And I'm a retiree. I know the rules. If your fire starts a fire, you're going to pay suppression costs. And I have been on many hand crews on forest fires. Mm-hmm. I know the dangers. I know the costs. I know the policies. And I'm a conservative, and I realize what the tree hugger environmentalists have done to hand tie the agencies to prevent thinnings, tree removal,
15: yep,
10: to help fight or to stop these catastrophic fires.
15: No, and you're absolutely right to have warned those people, although the thing that weakens that message, the fact that all of us see the homeless out there who get a chance to break the rules, and there's no enforcement at all, but I appreciate your call. Let's go to Troy. Hey, Troy, what's on your mind?
14: I'm concerned about Mayor Katie Wilson. She's pretty much failed Seattle as far as putting public safety at risk and everything, and I'm not sure if there's any way that she can be removed from office or talked into stepping down, just like she did to the fire chief, threw him under the bus. Of course, he was AWOL during the
15: You mean the police chief,
14: And he was back east, and he wasn't in Seattle.
15: Yeah, because he doesn't live here. I mean, he doesn't live in Seattle. He lives in Chicago, Illinois. He commutes. He treats a 300,000-plus job as a part-time job. I mean, I'm not impressed by that. But Katie Wilson is even worse. A young lady who doesn't even, well, has never had a real job in her life. Mommy and daddy pay her bills, and now she's in charge of Seattle. Just wait. The voters chose her, and they're going to get
12: the Lars Larson Show.

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13: My favorite thing about living in Portland is no matter how many fentanyl overdoses happen, no matter how many tents get set up, you can't blame black people for that.
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14: Hey, welcome back to Lars Larson Show. Well, deep inside a mountain in Iran, buried about 100 meters, that's more than 300 feet underground, sits a nuclear site that the U.S. has never touched until now. Is Pickaxe Mountain Iran's last nuclear hideout? I thought we'd put that question first to Andrea Stricker, who is deputy director of the Foundation for Defense of Democracies in the Non-Proliferation Program and an FDD research fellow. Andrea, welcome to the program.
15: Great to join you, Lars.
14: Would you mind telling my audience what Pickaxe Mountain is all about, or at least as much as we know about what's going on under that mountain?
15: You said it very well. Pickaxe Mountain is very deeply buried. It's essentially a tunnel complex near the Natanz nuclear site that the U.S. destroyed back in June 2025. Now, Iran claims that it was building a centrifuge assembly facility down in this mountain. Not a harmless project. The Western intelligence agencies believe that it may also house an enrichment facility to reestablish Iran's capability to make nuclear weapons fuel and potentially future weaponization activities. The Israelis, in fact, caught Iran moving 1,000 or so centrifuges to that mountain sometime after the June 2025 strikes in the fall.
14: So does that mean that they were able to get those out of the place that we had just bombed the daylights out of?
15: I don't know that detail for sure, but I think perhaps they had them located at a different facility and were able to move those for safekeeping.
14: Okay, I get questions all the time, as Stricker, from people who say, well, how do we even know that they're trying to get weapons? And I said, well, you know, the basic, and I'll expect you to know more about this than I do, but nuclear fuel for nuclear reactors to produce electricity is, what, maybe 6% enriched, whereas bomb material is north of 60. I think it might even be as high as 90%. And the difference is all the difference in the world between 6% and 60% or 90% or the higher amount. And that if you have centrifuges, the purpose of those is to highly enrich uranium. And the only reason to do that is to build bombs, not power plants, correct?
15: That's correct. Everything you said is right. Iran is the only non-nuclear weapon state in the world that is making 60% enriched uranium. The reason it's doing that is because it allows it to get as close as possible, actually days from 90%. Thankfully, the United States and Israel have stopped that. They can no longer enrich uranium that we know of unless they have restarted something at Pickaxe Mountain. And so I think it's really important that the Trump administration not leave this as a hanging thread. Once Trump leaves office, he needs to act to at least disable Iran's access to the facility, if not try to do it altogether.
14: Well, and what is the proper way to get at something that's sitting 300 or 100 meters, 300 feet under this mountain?
15: Well, there's some doubt that the massive ordnance penetrator, the bunker buster bombs that the United States used to take out Natanz and Fordow, the other deeply buried enrichment site, would actually work because they may not be able to penetrate down that low. So what you could be looking at is access denial. You could collapse the tunnel entrances to just prevent Iranian officials and scientists from being able to finish construction, from being able to stockpile materials or assets there, from being able to come and go, essentially, which is what we did at the Esfahan tunnel complex as well, which has Iran's highly enriched uranium stockpile down in there. And then you can continue that policy. Any American president can keep monitoring on that site and essentially eliminate

0: intelligence that Iran is breaking out of the facility is enriching uranium again. I think we need to work with our Israeli partners to have a force ready to go down inside the facility and maybe booby trap and bomb any assets they can get their hands on and potentially prevent the Iranians from finishing it.
1: Okay, and from the point of view of FDD, is there any real potential that Iran will change its tune at some point and say, okay, we'll stop pursuing nuclear weapons, we may pursue electric generation of power by nuclear means, but we're not going to do the weapons anymore? Any realistic possibility that that's going to happen?
0: It's not realistic until the regime is fully defeated. Otherwise, they're going to hang on to their option to build nuclear weapons as much as they possibly can. And their modus operandi for their past nuclear weapons efforts has been to do whatever they can get away with. And so this applies here. I think also they are highly incentivized to pursue nuclear weapons to prevent the United States or Israel from attacking again and to have some form of deterrence. Our intelligence people need to be all over this threat and watching for any reconstitution efforts.
1: You know, the other question that I've pondered this year, and that is, you know, we've had previous presidents, including Obama and others, who said the Iranians cannot be allowed to get nuclear weapons. Fine. So when I hear the left side of America's political aisle, the Democrats say, well, why are we doing this and why is this a war of choice? Was Donald Trump in a position where he didn't really have any choice but to do something about the threat because the threat was that real? Or could he have put it off and said, I'll make it the next guy's problem?
0: I think he really saw that he had to be the one to act because the program had become so advanced under President Biden. The Iranians had essentially gotten about 6 months from nuclear weapons, and they could potentially carry out 4 months of that breakout project without being observed. So they would only have to divert their fuel in the last 2 months, and then they would be at the nuclear weapons threshold and potentially unstoppable. So I think Trump saw that there was very limited time to act reliably. And so he took his opportunity, and thank goodness he did, because it's made the world a whole lot safer.
1: Yeah, because every time I heard that war of choice nonsense from the left, and I think it's nonsense, I kept thinking, you know, if Donald Trump were asked, would you like to go in and do this, you know, kinetic action against Iran in the middle of a major election year where it's going to decide potentially whether or not Republicans, conservatives, and otherwise hold control of the House and the Senate or not, I think he would have said, yeah, I'd rather do it any other year but this year. So the fact that he acted, I don't think was, in my mind, about a choice. It was that I don't have any choice. We have to act on this now, not because he thought it was something he really wanted to do.
0: That's right. But also we've seen President Trump as a young man talking about the Iranian threat, the Iranian nuclear threat. I think he just knew that this had to be the chance that he acted because no other president was willing to, not even President Bush. And so if no one was going to do it, he had to do it and take all the repercussions.
1: Exactly. That is Andrea Stricker. Andrea is deputy director at the FDD, the Non-Proliferation Program, and at the Foundation for Defense of Democracies. 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
1: Hey, welcome back to the Lars Larson Show. It's a pleasure to be with you. I want to talk about what happened in Twin Falls, Idaho over the weekend at an In-N-Out Burger. You know, that's the very, very famous and very well-run. I don't have any financial connections to In-N-Out Burger, but I admire the way they do business. But they have an outlet in Twin Falls, Idaho. And a killer, a murderer, who's dead, by the way, and that's a good way for murderers to end up. Chad Williams, on 24 years of age, shows up on Saturday afternoon at the In-N-Out Burger in Twin Falls, Idaho. He murders three people. He injures at least seven others and then took his own life with a self-inflicted gunshot wound. So he's a killer and he's a coward. But one of the things that I think deserves an awful lot of, enhanced attention, and that is that a young man who was also showing up at the In-N-Out Burger, he was there with his girlfriend, and he had prepared for, he says, his entire life for this, carried a concealed pistol, pulled that pistol out, and began shooting. And he was very much outmatched by the killer, Chad Williams, because Chad Williams had a rifle, a long gun, much more accurate at a distance. A pistol, even in the hands of somebody who's very, very good with a pistol, is not much good past about 75 to 100 feet at the most. So he's outmatched, but he's laying down fire. And in this case, the police say that man, Jordan Salinas, managed to get the bad guy to put his head down and to go away from the direction of more victims, which means that Jordan Salinas likely saved lives by taking the actions that he did. Now, how much do we know about Chad Williams? Not. But I will tell you a couple of things that are my general observation. When we have a shooting like this, it is important to find out why. Even if it was an insane reason, and usually when it comes to people who show up at a place and just start murdering people, it's going to be a reason that doesn't sound entirely rational to those of us who are rational. But in this case, I know there are people in the media who've decided we are not going to name the killer or shooter, as most of the media choose to call them. I think that's a bad decision in two ways. Number one, don't call him a shooter. Call him a killer. And the reaction I've had to that suggestion from people is, no, no, we have to call him a shooter because there's been no indictment. There's been no trial. He's dead. He will never stand trial for what he did. He is a killer. If your own eyes and ears cannot determine that, at least consider your audience and tell them. One. Call him what he is. He's a killer, not a shooter. A shooter is somebody like me that goes to a gun range and puts holes in paper targets. If you put holes in human beings, you're either a killer or an attempted murderer, one of the others. Call them what they are. And second, there is this new tradition in the mainstream media, not required by law, could not be required by law in a country with a First Amendment, that says we're not going to name the killer because it'll glorify him. He's dead. There is nothing that is going to glorify him. And frankly, I've found that when you name those people, not because you want to make them more famous or infamous, but because you oftentimes will hear additional details from people who say, oh, I worked with that guy a couple of years ago. I knew him well. And they will give you information you never would have heard otherwise. If you refuse to name him, and that's what a lot of the news media are doing, you're simply saying, whatever the government tells me about the killer is what I will pass on to my audience. I will not do any independent investigation. That is not doing your job. Twin Falls police said on Sunday afternoon, at least one other person who is an active duty service member had been the target of online harassment because, unfortunately, he shares the same name as the suspect. Law enforcement is saying, please, don't bother this other guy who happens to have the same name as the killer. And that is one of the downsides to giving names, but it is not a good justification not to name the killers and not to call them what they are. They are killers. I also raised the question, there was a massive wildfire west of Spokane, Washington, in an area called the Airway Heights area. Thousands of acres on fire, hundreds of homes and other buildings burned to the ground. 60,000 people evacuated because of the fires over the weekend. But what made it worse is that looky-loos with drones, most of these are toys, but drones, sometimes very sophisticated toys, were putting those drones in the air at a time when real aircraft that were helping to fight the fire were also in the air, and that forced the grounding of all that. And the fine for that is only $500, and I suggested that is not nearly enough, and that got some reaction. Annie, welcome to the Lars Larson Show. What's on your mind?
11: Thank you. The thought crossed my mind that if these drones are in a restricted area, shoot them down.
12: Yeah, the only downside to that, Annie, is you know what usually powers those drones these days? It's lithium-ion batteries. Do you know what happens when one of those batteries is pierced by a nail or by, you know, a shotgun pellet or a bullet? They contain a lot of energy, and they can become explosive. Mm. I don't know if you've seen the pictures when a battery-powered Tesla catches fire. It takes hundreds of thousands of gallons of water to put them out. So I think shooting down is not only illegal. There are federal laws that say it's illegal to shoot down drones. And you might say, well, but if law enforcement does it, yeah, I don't think that does any good. I want to find the people who own that drone, and I want to make sure that they understand there's a penalty. And $500, somebody pointed out to me, throwing a lit cigarette out the window brings a $900 fine. How is it that putting all those aircraft on the ground because you put a drone up has a fine about half as much? Seems like the costs ought to be a lot more, doesn't it?
11: Yes, exactly.
12: And that would be the problem with shooting them down, but I appreciate the suggestion. David, what do you have to say?
13: Hey, Lars. Love your show.
12: Thank you.
13: It occurred to me while this subject was going on earlier, that the fine should be 10 times that much, so $5,000. But then well, you know, that's really not enough. And then I started thinking maybe 100 times, $50,000. That is a life-changing amount of money.
12: Yep.
13: If people know that they're going to have to mortgage their home or be in debt for 20 years, maybe they'll think twice about endangering both the firefighters on the ground, the aircraft in the air, and the rest of the people whose houses and buildings and businesses may be in the line of fire.
12: That is a very excellent suggestion. Leave it up to the judge. Say, Judge, it can be a minimum of five, a maximum of 50. You decide based on the circumstances.
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7: The massive wildfires in Spokane, Washington are forcing thousands to evacuate. Officials said more than 700 structures have been destroyed, many of them homes, but the full extent of the damage is not yet known. Washington Governor Bob Ferguson said this is likely the worst natural disaster in Spokane's history. Wall Street is closing sharply higher as Iran tensions ease. Stocks rallied with the Dow Jones surging to a record high as oil prices declined after President Trump called off planned strikes against Iran. At the closing bell, the Dow Jones gained 693 points to 53,178. The S&P 500 rose 110 points, and the NASDAQ jumped 540 points. President Trump says he looks forward to Todd Blanche being confirmed as the next attorney general. Trump's pick to head the DOJ was stalled by two Republican senators who wanted Blanche to issue a formal order terminating the anti-weaponization fund.
8: He's going to do a great job. Everybody knows it. And I understand there's been a sign-off, but I don't know what they agreed. I think Todd Blanche agreed to reconfirm things that he's already said.
7: That was done reportedly yesterday. The $1.8 billion fund would have been used to compensate defendants of January 6th and others who say they were targeted by the Justice Department. Blanche's first vote in the Senate Judiciary Committee is tomorrow. The first two deaths of the cyclosporiasis outbreak have been reported. State officials in Michigan said the people who died after contracting the illness had significant underlying health conditions. The outbreak of the illness in Michigan and nine other states has been linked to lettuce from Taylor Farms served at Taco Bell. A flash flood threat is unfolding as severe storms pound parts of the East Coast today. The threat of flash flooding is from the mid-Atlantic into the Northeast. Forecasters say slow-moving storms could produce rainfall rates of up to 2 inches per hour, with Philadelphia and New York City among the areas at greatest risk for flooding. I'm Chris Caraggio.
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0: Hey, welcome back to the Lars Larson Show. So two bystanders die at a Seattle food festival in the 13th biggest city in the United States of America. And days later, the police chief is fired from his job, and the mayor, who is a young lady who has never had a real job in her life, has had her mom and dad paying her bills, doesn't seem like she's very responsible at all. Out of one side of her mouth, Katie Wilson is promising transparency. Meanwhile, out of the other side of her mouth, she says, but you, the public, are not allowed to know why I fired Chief Sean Barnes. Now, the guy who's one of those on the ground who's been doing yeoman's work when it comes to this story is journalist Jonathan Cho with the Discovery Institute and Turning Point USA Frontlines, host of Citizen Journalist with Jonathan Cho. Jay Cho, welcome back.
14: Hey, Lars. Nothing ceases to amaze me anymore. What's going on with the politics in Seattle?
0: Well, it's crazy because here's the thing. Katie Wilson comes right and says, I'm going to deliver transparency. And then she says, she's asked, well, what was it that went on between you and Chief Sean Barnes right before you decided to fire him and have to pay him almost 2 years of salary to get rid of him? And she says, those conversations are private and they're confidential. I'm not allowed to tell you. Number one, I think that's a lie, but is there any way to justify a mayor saying, I fired the chief, but I can't tell you what we talked about or why I decided to fire him? And by the way, I'm going to promise you transparency at the same time that I'm giving you opacity.
14: Yeah, I think her constituents, the voters, at the very least now, even the local media, have all caught on. Mayor Katie Wilson, the socialist mayor, has no idea what she's doing, and her promises of transparency and trying to do the right thing, all of that went out the window, when all she had to do really was lay out what were the reasons, what did he violate? I mean, this is routine when people are fired or let go from a job, right? What were the reasons? And we're simply being told the only clarity we've had is it was related to some of the handling around the tragic Seattle Center mass shooting last weekend.
0: Well, and so you have the mass shooting, and then you have a delay in holding a press conference to communicate to the public. And frankly, Jay Cho, one of the things I wanted to ask you about directly, isn't there still a third suspect from the shooting still running around loose, or has he been caught? Jay Cho, did I lose you? Oh, shoot. What a terrible time to lose connection with Jonathan Cho. Let me see if we can get him back. Joel, will you see if we can get Jay Cho back on? We're going to reconnect with him. But imagine this. You have a shooting. One of the alleged shooters is dead, although he keeps getting mentioned by the mayor as somebody whose family she feels sympathy for. Jay Cho, we lost you at just that critical moment. Isn't there a third suspect who's still running around loose? And what's happened to that part of the story?
14: Yeah, Interim Chief Andre Sale says the actual shooter, the one who allegedly killed these three people, is still on the loose. But he's also now saying that there could be multiple suspects they're looking for as well related to this gang shooting.
0: I would think that would be one of the key focus. If you've got a killer and an alleged killer is on the loose and running around and not in custody, it would seem to me that's a tremendously dangerous person, isn't it?
14: Oh, absolutely. And I think that's some of the criticism that the mayor as well as the former police chief Sean Barnes faced. It was the slow response to let the community know that a killer was still on the loose. If you recall, it took more than 5 hours before the mayor or SPD even put out any information or held a press release to notify the public that either people have been arrested or not. And I think that's some of the greatest frustration and also warranted criticism right now of Mayor Katie Wilson.
0: Okay, and let me ask you this, because Jay Cho, you cover Seattle regularly. I don't as closely, but tell me this. Hasn't this chief arguably done a good job? I didn't like the fact that he appeared to be a part-timer and a carpetbagger and commuting every week to Chicago. But all of that aside, did he bring crime down? Did he bring recruitment up? Did he hit the marks that he was told to hit? Then was there any justification to actually fire him other than Katie Wilson being embarrassed?
14: Yeah, it's really hard to justify this firing, especially during the middle of a high-profile murder investigation. I think that's unprecedented. Number two, I saw his performance review, at least the one that was shown by some civil rights activists. His most recent performance review showed that he received an A grade, that he was going, above and beyond as chief. Now, again, as you mentioned, there was some criticism about his travel to Chicago, where he has a second home. His wife and kids still live there. Our friend Ari Hoffman has reported in the past, Sean Barnes failed a polygraph when he came in to this administration. And again, Katie Wilson inherited this chief, this former chief, but she also had a choice to bring him on or not. So she very well should have known, again, his background and his potential baggage.
0: I'm talking to Jonathan Cho, who's a journalist with the Discovery Institute and Turning Point USA. Last issue, and that's this. Katie Wilson makes the claim, I knew I had to fire him because I have a special window into knowing what's going on inside the police bureau. But then she admits she had no idea why they didn't hold the press conference right away and tell the public. She had no idea that Chief Sean Barnes had apparently missed 50 days of work because of this commuting back and forth. She appeared to have been clueless about what was going on inside the city's police bureau, but then claims, I know the special inside insights into what's going on, and that's why I knew enough to fire him, but sorry, I can't tell you why I fired him. Does any of that make sense?
14: No, it doesn't. And right now, there are more questions than answers right now over this. I spoke to many reporters in that room for her final press conference on Friday, and we've all filed public disclosure requests, communications between, you know, SPD and the mayor's office, because I think at this point, that's the only way we're going to find out really what happened.
0: Okay, so Jade Cho, is there a process for removing her? Could the city council move to remove her? Would it have to be a vote of citizens to remove her? And has anybody raised the question, if you're this incompetent, why should you keep your job?
14: Yeah, that word recall has been thrown around a lot. In fact, off the record, several council members have told me they're looking into that. The council can potentially trigger this. But again, we're not quite there yet, still in the very early stages. But the vast majority of the Seattle City Council have all now said publicly that they no longer have confidence in socialist Seattle Mayor Katie Wilson leading this city.
0: Yeah, and is anybody going to ask the question, how does a woman any or a man get a job like this who's never had a position of responsibility in her entire life? She's got a baby. She's got a husband. He doesn't work. She doesn't work. Mom and dad pay her bills. And somehow she ends up in charge of America's 13th biggest city. It seems absolutely unbelievable. And frankly, it seems like it's more than a little bit dangerous for the people who live there. Jade Cho, thanks very much. You're listening to the Lars Larson Show and the Radio Northwest Network.

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12: Hey, welcome back to the Lars Larson Show. I'll bet that you're one of those people who thinks that the W in WNBA stands for women. Well, it does officially stand for women, but that doesn't necessarily mean that women are going to find things friendly in the WNBA. Let me get into the details of why I believe that. And in fact, a couple of the comments from one of the top coaches of a WNBA team called the Valkyries. But first, welcome to the Lars Larson Show. It's a pleasure to be with you. 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And if you're a naysayer, naysayers on this program have always gone to the head of the list at 866-439-5277. 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And our poll on X question today, it has to do with the fact that when there are emergencies in the United States, that oftentimes there are aircraft that serve the public in those emergencies. During fires, and it's summertime, so fires are fairly common, you may have aircraft that are serving as spotters. You may have aircraft that are dumping water or retardant on tops of fires. They are certainly serving the public. And anytime somebody launches a drone, one of these drones you can usually pick up for a very small amount of money. Oftentimes, they're little more than toys, although some of these drones literally can cost hundreds or even thousands of dollars. They have sophisticated systems on them, but the people who operate the drones don't seem to understand that every time you put a drone in the air, another aircraft in the air, if one of those aircraft hits that drone, it's not just bad news for the drone owner. It may be that you will cause the aircraft, whether it's a helicopter or a fixed-wing airplane, to crash. And in that case, you're going to kill people. At the very least, what happens is if drones are spotted in the air over an emergency, as I said, in summertime, it's typically fires. In the other parts of the year, it could be a hurricane. It could be an earthquake. There are a number of different kinds of emergencies that would cause civilian authorities, both federal and local, to put aircraft in the air. It might be helicopters who are lifting people to safety. But the minute the drones are there, they've got to ground all of those aircraft that are actually saving lives because some knucklehead decided to put a drone in the air. Now, this has happened most recently in these massive fires that happened in Spokane, Washington over the last weekend. These were fires so big, they're one of the biggest fire emergencies that has ever happened in the United States. They required the evacuation of 60,000 people. 60,000 people. They caused the destruction of more than 700 homes and businesses and other buildings. They've shut off power for big parts of the population. And then they had drones that were put in the air. Now, two people have been cited as drone operators who had put drones into what was closed airspace. You tell the drone operators, don't put the drone up. It is going to create big problems. The maximum fine is $500. Now, our question in the X poll, should the law offer tougher penalties for drone intrusions to wildfire emergencies? I would actually expand that to be any kind of emergency ought to justify having a fairly large fine to get people's attention. But you can find the X poll at Lars Larson Show and at LarsLarson.com. You can also send me emails, talk@LarsLarson.com. Well, right now, the WNBA could actually bring about the end of the WNBA. Now, if you know me, I don't follow a lot of professional sports. Occasionally, we'll talk about athletes because when those sports actually intersect with politics or business or other concerns, I end up talking sports. But I would never claim to be the most knowledgeable person when it comes to sports. But you've now got WNBA coaches who say that men, biological men, should be allowed to play in the WNBA against biological women. And one of them is the coach of a team called the Valkyries, and that's Natalie Nicasi. Take a listen to her defense of this ridiculous position.
13: I think, thank you for that question. I think just in terms of how I'm seeing it is, if I could answer with, like, for me, sports is about belonging. It's about inclusivity. It's about allowing everyone to be their authentic self. You know, I'm big on that just because I have been criticized for my height, for my ethnicity. I've been in those "you shouldn't belong here" many times. And for me, I don't want that space, especially Golden State, to ever feel like that. So I'm all about women, little girls deserving to play, and that includes trans women.
12: That includes trans women, meaning this is a biological woman who says she's been targeted because of her height and because she's Asian. Then she turns around and says, but I want the WNBA to be inclusive of women, but that includes trans women, which is a term that means biological men who identify mentally as women. And she includes them. So she says that men ought to be able to play in the WNBA. Well, how does that make any sense? We've already seen what happens in sports like swimming, track and field, weightlifting, wrestling, boxing, any of those sports where you say, oh, we're going to let biological men pretend to be women and go in and they absolutely hammer the daylights out of women. They beat them for time. They beat them for capabilities. And it doesn't make any sense. But now you've got the WNBA, which I think already has its share of problems because they have a very popular player by the name of Caitlin Clark that apparently most of the women in the WNBA who happen to be women of color don't like Caitlin Clark. She's got a defender in Sophie Cunningham who's actually defended her and said, look, you can't do these things to people. So you've got a WNBA that doesn't earn its share, number one. Number two is not that popular to begin with. And number three, now you've given every sensible parent who has children who are girls, actual biological girls, another reason to avoid going to the WNBA. Can you imagine telling somebody, why don't you take your daughter down to the WNBA? Maybe she'll be inspired to take part in an athletic contest. And then tell your daughter, oh, by the way, that player out there, it just looks taller and bigger because it's actually a biological male who's pretending to be a female. And if you take part in this kind of athletics, that's who you're going to be playing against. Can you imagine any sensible parent doing that to a child? Because I can't. 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
12: Hey, welcome back to the Lars Larson Show. It's a pleasure to be with you. Well, gas went back above $4 a gallon. Growth has slowed down a bit nationwide, and shoppers keep on spending anyway. How long can businesses continue to eat these costs before consumers have to pay the price? I thought I'd put that question to Con Davis, who's CEO of Byrna Technologies, and I'm sure that Con will start by telling us about Byrna, because I've talked about the subject plenty of times about the kind of technology that Byrna puts in people's hands. Con, welcome back.
13: Lars, great to be back with you. And yes, so Byrna Technologies, we manufacture less lethal launchers right here in the United States in Indiana. And what those are is they look a lot like a handgun, but they're not. They're powered by carbon dioxide, and they launch a chemical irritant round that can incapacitate someone from 60 feet away for up to 40 minutes. So it's really a way to keep yourself safe without the fear of pulling the trigger and taking a life.
12: Yeah, because some people want to carry a pistol. I've had a carry permit for a long time, never had any cause to use it. I mean, I still carry the gun, and it's good to have it. Kind of like I have a spare tire, and I haven't put a spare tire in a car in about 30 years, and I hope I never do. But the point is, if you ever need it and don't have it, it's kind of like a parachute. If you ever really, really need one and you don't have one, you'll never need one again. But Byrna Technologies is for that section of people who say, well, under these circumstances, I don't want to carry a pistol, but I wouldn't mind carrying something that could put the fear of God in the bad guys and keep them at a distance, right?
13: Well, on top of that, Lars, we are legal in all 50 states. You don't have to have a concealed and carry permit. So if you're traveling, it makes a lot of sense to have this product as you're traveling as well. Additionally, if you're like me and you have small children in your house, it can be a great option, because if you make a mistake, it's not going to end someone's life. It'll be a bad day for somebody, but it won't take their life.
12: Okay, so Con, tell my audience, if I recall correctly, Byrna transitioned back, was manufacturing overseas, and then transitioned back entirely to the United States a few years ago. It's been a while, hasn't it?
13: It has. We did this really before COVID, so we were ahead of that trend, but we really found that you were able to get the quality manufacturing when you manufacture here in the United States, and you can control your supply chain so much better. And so we moved everything from South Africa to Indiana right before COVID happened.
12: That's a great move. And is there any reason that other companies shouldn't be able to do the same kind of thing you did? Because you're making a consumer product, so price is important, quality is important. You're also making a product that has some technology, and some of it is, you know, a physical structure like a pistol. So any reason other companies couldn't do the same thing you've done and come back home?
13: Not at all. I mean, I will tell you, it took us a little while to develop some of the suppliers here in the United States so that we didn't have to import parts and pieces. But with a concerted effort, anyone can do that. And frankly, Lars, when you're doing that, what it gives you is not only better control of your quality, but as you mentioned, these are technology products and we have patents on them. It gives you better protection for your intellectual property rights.
12: Yeah, because you'd have to be concerned about that stuff getting ripped off by, say China.
13: Absolutely.
12: I mean, because China is a notorious thief when it comes to IP. So tell me what your impression is of where our country's economy is going right now. Gross domestic product growing at about 1.5%, not as high as we'd like it to be, but inflation not too far outside the range that they're looking for. Where do we need to go from here?
13: Well, I'll tell you, the consumer has been really resilient so far in this economy, which has been a little bit surprising to me. Usually when you see what's happened with energy prices and what happened with gasoline prices, the consumer gets pinched pretty hard. But they've been resilient so far. I think we were in a pretty good shape from a credit point of view coming into the current situation, but that can't last forever. And so at some point, you've got to wonder when the consumer starts to squeal. At the same time, you look at manufacturers like us, we're starting to feel a lot of pressure from a freight in and a freight out point of view, and for plastic components. Prices across

0: I send it out. That's called freight out. Apologies for the technical term.
1: No, no, that makes sense. But does that mean that then you have an incentive to be located at, as close to your suppliers as possible? I mean, it's not really possible for you to be as close to consumers as you'd like, because I assume your customers are coast to coast.
0: They are coast to coast. But again, what's important there is we manufacture in the U.S. and our supply base is in the U.S. So it's all domestic freight. If we were having to order from China, from other places in Southeast Asia, there are even more costs that are associated with that, for sure.
1: Okay, so what does the federal government need to do in particular? And is it tariffs relief, or what do you need to do to make things better for manufacturers like Byrna?
0: So for us, it's really about consistency, right? We've seen tariffs go on and off and on and off. That creates a lot of volatility, and it's hard for us to plan our business around that. The same goes with gas prices. They've been incredibly volatile with everything that's been going on in the Middle East. So for business, what you really need is stability one way or the other. So that's what we're looking for.
1: Okay, so let me ask about the plastic part of this, because the Byrna is made from plastic. Is that plastic, is the feedstock for that coming from American plants, or is it being mostly made overseas? Because the materials involved are going to be petroleum products, aren't they?
0: They are. And where we're fortunate is the United States has a great petroleum industry and a great resins and plastics industry that comes out of that, which means I can source all of those things here in the United States, which has insulated us some from those price swings. But as you know, oil is traded all over the globe. And as that goes up, it does capture even our oil here in the U.S.
1: All right. What's the growth forecast for Byrna going forward?
0: Well, you know, what's exciting about where we are is it's still early days from a growth point of view for Byrna. So I'm really excited about where we're going. For us, it's all about continuing to introduce this product to new customers so that they know that there's an option out there that they can protect themselves out with without having to take a life, which is really important for us to get that message out.
1: Con, thank you very much. I appreciate what Byrna does, and we appreciate your time.
0: You have a great one, Lars. Appreciate you.
1: And you as well. That is Con Davis, who is CEO of Byrna Technologies. If you want to jump into what we call the best conversation in talk journalism, it's here every day at 866-HEY-LARS. That's 866-439-5277. Send your emails to talk@LarsLarson.com. 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
18: Hey, welcome back to the Lars Larson Show. It's a Monday. 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Our ex-poll question today, and boy, have I been getting a lot of feedback about this one. Because of the fires this past weekend in Spokane, because they caused the evacuation of 60,000 people, people. They caused the destruction of more than 700 buildings and homes. Nobody was killed. Nobody was seriously hurt. But a tremendous amount of destruction happened. Should the law offer tougher penalties for drone intrusions at wildfire emergencies? It turns out that in the Spokane area, they had at least a couple of drones that showed up, were spotted, and the minute they were spotted, all of the other aircraft that were actually taking part in helping to fight the fire had to be grounded until they could get the drones out of the area. Well, the authorities in Spokane have said that they have already sighted two individuals, but they were unable to identify some of the other operators. Now, when some idiot flies their drone over a wildfire, all the other aircraft have to be shut down. But right now, the total fine, if they catch you, if they can identify you, if they prosecute you, is $500. And it's been suggested by, among others, some of the hotshot crews, $500 is not nearly enough. In fact, at least one emailer suggested to me, Lars, if you flick a lit cigarette butt out the window of your car, especially in dry areas or during the middle of the summer, the fine is $900. And how can it only be $500 to fly a drone in a way that requires the grounding of all the other aircraft? And they say at 26 different times, firefighters had called in because of unauthorized drones buzzing overhead, which were slowing and probably even halting some operations. Well, the feedback I got, I suggested a tougher penalty. You could imagine thousands of dollars. You could even imagine giving the judge, I know the judges aren't always trustworthy, but give the judge the latitude to say, because of the circumstances of this case, I'm ordering you to spend a week in jail or a night in jail. I know that because of the sentences we hear for crimes like murder and rape and otherwise, we might say a week in jail. I have a feeling. I have been in plenty of jails, not as an inmate, but as a reporter. I've been in plenty of prisons, especially here in the Pacific Northwest. I've been in county jails. I've been in city jails. I've been in state prisons in both Oregon and Washington. I cannot imagine spending even one night in a prison or a jail. Imagine if you're one of those drone operators who's decided to flout the rules and you ended up spending a week in a jail. Can you imagine how that might change your attitude? So Kelly writes in, Lars, good afternoon. I'd like to comment on the drones and the fines. Yes, fines should be significantly increased. I'd even go a bit farther as to add some possible jail time, depending on the offense, as well as treating it as a firearms violation, losing your rights to own a drone. Have a good day. Signed, KP. I can imagine a judge doing exactly that, Kelly. I can imagine a judge saying, as part of your punishment, I'm going to order that you may not possess drones for the next year, 2 years, 5 years, whatever. Court Boyce, who's one of our friends in the state legislature in Oregon. Court, you had a comment about the drones?
12: Hey, good subject. It's getting to be more and more of a threat. We did pass a bill last session, the short session, Lars, basically to at least get what the Democrats would accept, at least from a misdemeanor to a Class C felony. So
18: good.
12: Yeah, it's, you remember in the Palisades fire when a tanker went up and a drone hit the inside of the wing? It was a hole about the size, slightly smaller than a basketball. They landed safely. We had another incident in Eugene where they had to call off a major rescue attempt because there was actually two drones, if I recall, and that halted everything for 2 hours. So good subject, and yeah, it needs even stiffer penalties in my view.
18: No, see, I'm with you, Court, because imagine this. It may not even be the drone hitting the windscreen or hitting the pilot, but imagine this. Every time I've been around jet engines, you know, on aircraft carriers and things like that, their biggest concern is what they call FOD, foreign object damage. They said something the size of a pen, a, you know, ballpoint pen, could do tremendous damage to a jet engine. Imagine a helicopter that's going in to do either Bambi buckets to drop things or to pick people out of an area, affected by a fire like Spokane. Imagine one of the jet engines on that helicopter eats a drone. And imagine what happens. That aircraft may come right out of the air.
12: It's risk of, level of risk that we have to look at, and it's hard enough to get people to go into those careers because of the dangers involved. So, yeah, I was just listening, and you're talking about fire too. You know, we just officially this morning, Lars, went over 2 million acres, which is 100,000 more than we had the record-setting 2024 season.
18: Yeah, and one of the things I've been reminding people is the numbers come from Dr. Bob Zybak, who's a forest scientist. He says we had 30 years where we had heavy activity in the woods, lots of logging going on from the mid-50s to the mid-80s. We had one fire over 100,000 acres, and that was it. Now, imagine if we could get back to that, and the answer is to get people out in the woods logging, you know, do active management, and generate the money necessary to do the fuels reduction. All of that is within reach, except the governments of Oregon and Washington refuse to do it.
12: It's just heartbreaking, and I'm a big fan of Dr. Zybak, and he has article after article of the common sense approaches. And yeah, you just mentioned a catastrophic fire, one fire in those days, over 100,000 acres. Right now, most permanent eastern and central Oregon, as you know, but we have 11 fires over 100,000 acres going at the same time.
18: And they're going to claim that it's global warming. It's not. If we open up the roads, if we put people back in the woods, if we do active management and generate the money, it can all be taken care of and it doesn't have to cost a lot. Cord, thanks very much. That is Cord Boyce, and you're listening to the Lars Larson Show and the Radio Northwest Network.
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7: The massive wildfires in Spokane, Washington are being called one of the worst natural disasters that region has ever seen. Officials say more than 700 structures have been destroyed and the wildfires are 0% contained. Washington Governor Bob Ferguson's declared a statewide emergency. He says FEMA's helping residents of Spokane ahead of official approval from the president. There's been reports of looting, though police say there's been no signs of that, including the Spokane Police Chief Kevin Hall. He says all evacuated areas are being patrolled.
8: We will continue to do so, and we're using a host of different tools, technology, to assist us in that effort. So at this point, no founded reports of looting or property theft.
7: The wildfires have caused the evacuation of about 67,000 people. President Trump is saying he looks forward to his former personal attorney Todd Blanche being confirmed as the next U.S. Attorney General. That nomination's been stalled by two Republican senators who wanted Blanche to issue a formal order terminating the Justice Department's so-called anti-weaponization fund.
9: He's going to do a great job. Everybody knows it. And I understand there's been a sign-off, but I don't know what they agreed. I think Todd Blanche agreed to reconfirm things that he's already said.
7: Reports say that a deal concerning that fund was struck on Sunday between Blanche and the two Republican lawmakers. That $1.8 billion fund could have been used to compensate January 6th rioters turned defendants.
9: For in many cases, people that did absolutely nothing wrong.
7: The Senate Judiciary Committee is expected to take up Blanche's nomination again on Tuesday. The first deaths have been reported in an outbreak of cyclosporiasis. State officials in Michigan say the two people who died after contracting the illness had significant underlying health conditions. Cases have been reported across 45 states. I'm Scott Carr.
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13: 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Perhaps I'm in the wrong business. And WNBA coaches show their complete hypocrisy. But before we get to any of that, my friends, time for your daily dose of adrenaline.
14: You want me to stick
13: The wildfires in eastern Washington are some of the worst I have ever seen. For those of you who haven't seen video of it yet, or are outside of Washington State who listen to the show, this is the kind of stuff we saw in Malibu last year. This is the kind of stuff we saw in Florida. In California. This is the kind of stuff that you see out of horror movies. It is that bad. Saturday night when I came back online, I already had some of you waiting for me with messages of this is my neighborhood, this is my neighborhood. Cars on fire, houses burned to the ground, absolutely burned to the ground. Friend of the show, Representative Jenny Graham, who represents that area out there in Spokane, she sent me a picture of her house, or I should say what's left of her house. She sent me a picture where the only thing left of her entire house is her American flagpole. The flag is still there, and the flag was still there. Flagpole still there. House entirely gone. Entirely gone. It is that bad. It is that bad. Now, I also had something else waiting for me, which was everybody's conspiracy theory about what caused this, including some elected officials and some former government officials. So I will tell you something, guys. I am going off the facts. I am not going off of conspiracy theories. People's lives are at risk. People have lost everything. And the last thing they need us doing right now, while rescue efforts are underway, while evacuation orders are underway, and while they have people who have lost their homes, they don't want to hear the conspiracy theories. They don't want to hear them. I am going to give you the facts as we get them, and already we've debunked some of this stuff. But you will have the facts on this. We can speculate another time when people's lives are not at risk. Afterwards, speculate all you like. We like doing that here on the show. So we have a statewide wildfire emergency. We have a burn ban in effect. And let's start with the positive, actually. The positive is, it seems like Bob Ferguson and President Trump are actually working together. It seems like Democrats and Republicans in the Washington congressional delegation are working together. And that's encouraging. That's super encouraging. Because it's an emergency, everybody comes together. That's good. In fact, I had to double check that this was actually Bob Ferguson. Had to double check because he was talking nicely about President Trump.
12: I will just say I can't speak to the past. I wasn't governor then. But what I can say is I deeply appreciate the president taking time. I think I requested a conversation. I'm losing track of the hours here today, but just a few hours ago. And I was on the phone with him literally a couple hours later. And I had the clear sense he understood what was going on. I had the clear sense he'd been briefed on what was going on. He was knowledgeable about the situation. And I appreciated that.
13: Also, he said we're basically getting everything we need from the feds. Also, in an election year, you don't want to be the guy who delayed a response to a massive disaster like this one, where you're talking about hundreds of structures, a.k.a. homes and other buildings, being burned down. 60,000 people, I think now it's 70,000 people, under evacuation orders or having already been evacuated. It is that bad. It is that bad. In fact, today, this was supposed to be a beautiful day. It's super hazy outside. I assume the smoke is coming our way. The most destructive fires are centered around Spokane, where the old trails, Fairview, and Autumn Lane fires have devastated neighborhoods. We're up to 700 structures, including hundreds of homes, which have been destroyed. Jenny Graham, so many people reached out to me when I posted that video, which somebody sent me, and they said, that's my neighborhood, that's my neighborhood, that's my neighborhood. My house is gone. Everything I had is gone. It's that horrific. Close to 70,000 people have been placed under evacuation orders, making it one of the largest wildfire evacuations in recent Washington history. Spokane Mayor Lisa Brown described the disaster as the worst natural disaster our region has ever faced. Now, it was good to see Representative Michael Baumgartner up there during the press conference yesterday with Bob Ferguson and some of the other Democrats like Maria Cantwell. Here's what he said at the time.
14: Well, thank you, everyone. Indeed, this is a devastating fire. We know that hundreds, if not thousands, are in a very sad and scary place right now. I want to echo the comments thanking our first responders for what you're doing for our community. Indeed, this is an unprecedented catastrophe for the Spokane area, but I think we're going to see unprecedented collaboration in responding to this fire. I want to thank Mayor Brown, Senator Cantwell, Governor Ferguson, and everyone here working on this issue. This is not Republicans and Democrats are seeing before you. This is concerned elected officials. They're going to do what's right for this community. I did speak to Homeland Security Secretary Mark Wayne Mullen earlier today. We have a good personal rapport, and I think he is someone that knows Spokane. He's spent some time here in Spokane, and I know he will be supporting us in this. We have, as you heard from the governor, he has, after receiving the needed information from the partners behind us, he has made the initial request. We appreciate that very much. I am optimistic, very optimistic, that the there will be additional support from FEMA. It's certainly a good precedent for our state that we were successful in that process with the terrible flooding on the west side of the state. And so we will monitor and support that process as it goes forward. But I will just also add, and others will go into deeper detail, while we will do everything we can to get support from the federal government, the key point for support here is from our neighbors and our communities and our friends and families. There are going to be ways the city will be telling you that you can support, the people of the Spokane area can support, and we're going to need that. So thanks, everyone. Be safe. Doesn't look like the weather's getting a lot better for the next week to 10 days. It's still going to be dry, so we need to continue to have people be alert and follow the emergency management systems. Thank you.
13: Now, it's a really good thing that Katie Wilson isn't in charge, because maybe she would have let a couple days go by until the dignitaries showed up, because that press conference wasn't until yesterday and the fires were already going on Saturday. It's a good thing Katie Wilson wasn't in charge, because we'd probably still be waiting on those dignitaries, probably trying to figure out what went wrong. Now, we don't know what caused this fire yet. We don't know. There's a lot of speculation out there. There's a lot of guesswork out there. But that didn't stop former governor Jay Inslee from speculating about this thing. And of course, if Jay's opening his mouth, he's a one-trick pony, and he's only got one thing he's going to say over and over and over again. Yep, Captain Planet is at it again.
15: It's a beautiful morning here in Lopez Island, but I'm so concerned. Talk to my friend, a legislator in Spokane, who's home was, he had to evacuate because of these massive fires in Spokane County. The whole state's under threat now. Climate change. You know, climate change isn't some existential global thing. It's our neighbors. It's our friends. We had to fight for them.
13: Do you have any evidence that this was caused by climate change? Any whatsoever? Any evidence at all? Before you mouth off saying, oh, now's my chance to run for governor. Oh, wait, no, president. I can be the president. No evidence whatsoever. But yet he ran with that right away because he wants to be on MS Now, M Snow, or CNN, or some random podcast, because the dude wants to be relevant. You know what happens when you make assumptions? Yeah, you know how that goes. Funny, because the Northwest Coordination Center, they're the guys who are quarterbacking this whole thing where all the information goes through. I had a nice little conversation with them earlier today because there were some reports coming out of their office. The origins of the fires were human, as in not caused by lightning or another natural source. That doesn't mean somebody started this fire. We don't know what that means yet. I know a lot of you have said, Ari, there's a lot of homeless people out in Spokane. There's a lot of homeless people who live in forested areas, and they start fires all the time. In fact, some of you have sent me videos of them starting fires, but not of starting this fire. You may be proven right, but we don't know that yet. Human caused can also mean somebody left the campfire unattended. Human caused can also be somebody didn't secure their chains properly on their truck and the chains are throwing up sparks. Human caused can mean somebody chucked a cigarette out a window of a car. That's what human caused means. Now, when I did talk to the Northwest Coordination Center, they were a little confused, too, because they said, we don't know where that report came from. We know it's our report. We don't know who issued it, and we're trying to figure that out as well, because we want to know what the people who said that know, because I think they released that one a little early. But the case is here, whoever's on scene is saying human caused. That means somebody did something, maybe even fireworks. Somebody did something, and now you have these massive wildfires. And we don't know what that was. But to claim this is because of climate change, Jay Inslee, I mean, shame on you. He just got ratioed into oblivion. You could maybe take a beat and see if you're right or not. Maybe take a beat, because you know it's going to be worse. If this was a homeless guy, or the other conspiracy theory that's running around out there, that one of these fires was actually the site of a proposed data center, we have nothing to indicate that somebody set that fire right now. We have no evidence to that. We are not going to put out the conspiracy theories right now. We are going to wait for the evidence, but that doesn't stop Jay Inslee with the biggest conspiracy theory of all time. It's climate change, climate change. Okay, Jay, let's play your little game for a second. Let's say it is climate change. Well, then, didn't you tax us a whole bunch of money to mitigate the effects of climate change? Didn't you tax us a whole bunch of money to mitigate, literally says this in the bill, forest fires? So how come we haven't been spending the money on that? DNR, Department of Natural Resource officials, said eastern Washington forests were overstocked after decades of fire suppression as catastrophic wildfires forced thousands from their homes and triggered a massive state and federal response. This is the kind of stuff they've been warning about for years. Now the question should be why Dave Up the Grove and crew hasn't done anything about it. Firefighters are continuing to battle the blazes, but we know the kinds of things that aren't being done that should be done. For example, months before this year's fire season intensified, Washington Department of Natural Resources officials publicly warned that many eastern Washington forests had become dangerously overgrown after decades of fire suppression and changing management practices. So, basically, you shut down logging, and now you got a problem. You shut down the logging, you don't do as much logging, and now the loggers aren't protecting forests and clearing brush. During a May briefing to the Washington Board of Natural Resources, DNR Forest Resource Division Manager Cameron Crump said active forest management is widely accepted as necessary to restore healthier forests. Quote, a century of fire exclusion policies and past management practices have altered Eastside forest ecosystems. She explained that many dry forests are now overstocked with fire-intolerant tree species, increasing drought stress, insect infestations, disease, and the likelihood of unusually severe wildfires. The department manages more than 2.25 million acres of forest statewide, roughly one-third of which is located in eastern Washington. So, did bad policies create this mess? Mm-hmm. Now, they say they've been spending all this money on mitigating this kind of stuff. I haven't actually seen that. You know what I have seen? Did they cut the funding for that giant 747 that was going to be dropping water on fires? Yeah, Lars talks about this thing. He's been talking about this thing for, what, 20 years now? He's been talking about that airplane?
16: That's right. Yeah, a listener, Ron, just called in and said, hey, I sent you guys a text with the, you know, the super tanker. I said, Ron, do you actually believe I've not heard about this since Lars has been talking about it nonstop for the past 10 years?
13: Exactly. We know about the supertanker. In fact, Kevin, I will argue at this point, I've been on air, what, 5.5 years now?
16: Yeah.
13: Has a summer gone by where there hasn't been a fire where I haven't said, hey, you know that big airplane that Lars talks about all the time? We've literally been doing this since we came on. We know about the giant airplane. They're not using the giant airplane. In fact, yesterday during Seafair, there was this, they do a little impromptu rescue. So they throw a dummy out of the Coast Guard helicopter and they're like, we're going to go save the dummy and show you how we do things with the Coast Guard. Well, they did this whole shtick where we can't get the dummy. It's too rough out. Oh, we need some help. And this World War II firefighting rescue plane comes in or something. And I'm like, hey, I think that thing's needed elsewhere today. You know, I don't think we need to be doing the Seafair demonstration today. Maybe we should send that sucker out to Eastern Washington if it still flies.
16: Yeah, let's put that to good use other than, you know, some hijinks for people to watch.
13: I mean, it's fun. Don't get me wrong, but I'm not necessarily sure that should be what it is. Inslee frequently emphasizes climate change as a primary driver behind increasingly destructive wildfire seasons while supporting investments in forest health and wildfire responses. At the same time, DNR officials continued warning that eastern Washington forests remain dangerously overstocked and required substantially more mechanical thinning, prescribed burning, and other active management to reduce the risk of catastrophic fires. Wait. Wasn't it Jay Inslee and crew who said, logging is bad. We need to save Mother Earth, and we're not going to log anymore. Oh, also, I need to double check this. Didn't the money from logging, didn't the taxes that came from logging go to education? And then you start having less money in education because you shut down the logging? So basically now the Department of Natural Resources is saying, yeah, we probably should have been doing burnings to clear the forest before this. In fact, we should have been doing it for years. Well, we haven't been doing this right for 20, 30 years now. So 2-3 generations have gone by of kicking this can down the road because of climate change. And now these things are worse. How about this? When I first moved to Seattle 22, 23 years ago, I don't remember wildfire season like we have it now. You know what I remember? I remember them being risks for fires. Hey, it's dry. It's a drought. Or you know what? Be careful with your fires. I remember Smokey Bear. People get mad when I call him Smokey the Bear. Smokey Bear. I remember Smokey Bear, right? It is Smokey Bear, right? Not Smokey D Bear. It's Kermit D Frog. Smokey Bear.
16: I think it used to be Smokey the Bear.
13: Yes.
16: The Bear. But I think they changed it to Smokey Bear.
13: Yes.
16: And I actually had a caller complaining about that because one of our PSAs has
13: has the bear.
16: They got the
13: guy from Seinfeld. They got Putty from Seinfeld being the ranger.
16: No, but the most recent one has like through the years, the ad campaigns, and you can hear at the beginning when it was like Smokey the Bear or whatever. And then by the end of it, it's Smokey Bear or whatever.
13: Smokey Bear.
16: And it's like, I miss the as well.
13: Yes. Okay. Either way, the bear, only you can prevent forest fires, right? I remember all that, but I remember smoke season. What was it about 10-ish years ago? It started being every summer. You got the bad smoke. And look, me, I don't have the best lungs, actually. I really don't. So I was working outside at the time with the event rental company. I would have to go to the doctor to get the stuff to hack out all the garbage that would get in my lungs. You can't have pets outside. I remember one time we had to keep the kids home and they couldn't go outside during the summer because of how bad the smoke gets. For those of you who don't live in Washington, maybe those of you on the East Coast have had a taste of it because of what happened with the Canada wildfires. Here, it got so bad that summer, Kevin. I remember it smells like burning marshmallows in the air when you're just walking around outside. It's that bad.
16: Yeah, I mean, you could see it settling on cars and on your window.
13: Yep.
16: You know, if you have AC, the filters in there are just black.
13: Black. It's so gross.
16: Yeah.
13: This is no joke, by the way. This is a very serious thing. But for Jay Inslee to come out and immediately say, Climate change. You know, you might have an argument. Let's go with your debunked science. You might have an argument to say it got worse by climate change, but to say it was caused by it? Right now, the responders are saying it wasn't caused by it. So wrong again, Jay Inslee. Man, can you just like fade away to Idaho, Jay Inslee? Anyway, There is a list of places you can donate to. Como News has a whole list up about the Red Cross and other organizations you can give money to. They have a whole list of Red Cross Northwest Region, Home Starts Here Funds, Support Firefighters of Spokane, Fire Station 16, Partners Inland Northwest, Catholic Charities of Eastern Washington. 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Don't fall for the scams, my friends. Make sure you're giving to a legit organization. And if you know a legit organization, email me. Don't call. Email me, arikvi.com. That's arikvi.com. So that way I can vet them. I can make sure they're legit, and we will give it out to our audience so we can help everybody out. Okay? But here's the thing also. If you're in need, if you're within the sound of my voice and you're having problems with this stuff, please reach out. We'd love to try and help you, or we get your story out there at the minimum and tell everybody what's going on, just like our friend Jenny Graham, who literally the only thing left to her house right now is the American flag on its flagpole out front of her house, which is really, really sad. This is no joke, and people trying to politicize it like Jay Inslee, disgraceful. Absolutely disgraceful. Reprehensible. I don't have enough words to talk about what an awful garbage human being Jay Inslee is. Thank God he's not the governor anymore. And also something else. We saw with the floods earlier this year that the governor, Bob Ferguson, and President Trump weren't exactly getting along on that. I'm glad that everybody is working together to solve this. I'm glad that everybody is working together to solve this and get people to help. That's what we need to happen. Give me more of that, please. And give us a call or a text at 206-421-5757. That's 206-421-5757. Up next, my friends, speaking of money, Seattle Police Chief Sean Barnes gets fired and gets an over $700,000 settlement. Give you the details when we come back. 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
4: Welcome back to the Ari Hoffman Show. 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That's right, my friends. Fresh content from that day that you may have missed. 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So that was great. 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That's from 6 to 7 p.m. So when the show is over, from 6 to 7 p.m., you can get the Ari Hoffman Show Reloaded. We go to the KVI studio line, take a call from Gerald in Covington. Gerald, what's going on?
5: Hi, I was just thinking, it is climate change. It's not the climate change they think it is. It's the political climate change that's causing all these problems, not just the fires, but homelessness and a whole bevy of things. So that when they tell you climate change, you need to put it back on them.
4: Well, when they say climate change, I always go, what does that mean? Because it used to be global warming or global cooling or whatever it was. Now it's just the generic climate change. And I've seen no evidence to suggest that at all. You want to say it's dry out? Hey, some years we have a lot of water. Here's something else for you. If they were truly concerned about drought, we have a boomer bust system here in the West Coast, like California. Then maybe you guys should have built more reservoirs or more dams. Last time I checked, the Democrats are always trying to tear them down. Thanks for the call, Gerald. Appreciate you being part of the show. You want to be part of the show, give us a call or text to 206-421-5757. That's 206-421-5757. We go back to the KVI studio line. Take call from Dave in Monroe. Dave, what's going on?
6: Have your research team should be easy to find with the carbon tax that Jay Inslee put on the state of Washington. on top of the 50-plus cent tax for gasoline. I believe it's between 50 and 60 cents a gallon. So that's got to be in the billions every year for since, you know, for last, well, five, 6 years?
4: Yeah, in fact, we've actually discussed this on the show many, many times, Dave, and that's my point. I said if they were so serious about this, maybe they should have used the money from the Climate Commitment Act for all that infrastructure they said literally that thing was supposed to go to mitigating the effects of climate change. So if they believe that forest fires are caused by climate change, maybe they should have done something to mitigate forest fires. I don't know, by clearing forests or maybe by building more dams and reservoirs. Just a thought. Appreciate the call. Appreciate you being part of the show. You want to be part of the show, you give us a call or a text at 206-421-5757. That's 206-421-5757. Go back to the KVI studio line. Take a call from Craig in Puyallup. Craig, what's up, man?
7: Hey, I retired from a fire department a bit ago, but one of the side specialties I have, some people did diving or water rescue. I did wildland firefighting. So been east of the mountains, California, various other states quite a few times. But this isn't anything new. And I'm also history geek. December 1929 to January 1930, there's a dock down at Tacoma where the USS Lexington, an aircraft carrier of that era, they had it, I guess you'd say, berthed. You're the boat guy. Tied up next to that dock, and it supplied power because the reservoirs were so low due to a very poor snowpack that year. And, you know, so it's just, it's happened before.
4: Yeah.
7: There's pictures of the TV video or film of the TV show Emergency done in the early 70s.
4: Craig, you're breaking up a little bit there. Craig, you're breaking up a little bit. I find this fascinating. I really, really do. But we have a bad connection. But yeah, this is nothing new. This is something that has happened multiple times before. The difference is what causes it to spread more. The difference is how we deal with it. The difference is mitigating the effects of it. And it seems like our elected officials have decided to make things worse. Appreciate the call, buddy. Appreciate your service. Appreciate you being part of the show. You want to be part of the show, give us a call or text at 206-421-5757. We go back to the KVI studio line, take a call from Hank and Squim. Hank, what's going on?
8: Hey, not much, Artie. Hey, I'm from the Wenatchee area originally, and I've been involved in the front lines of our two biggest fires in the state in 14 and 15. And what I wanted to say is this isn't nothing new, because I grew up in Wenatchee, and there was big fires in the Antioch, Bonaparte, Clockham, where it caused that train to explode in the early 70s there, that fertilizer train. And so all this isn't new, and the way that they are managing, I work for one of the world's biggest farmers over there, and they had a lot of land, and they managed their land really well. They thinned it out, and it was easy to maintain the fires when they got on their land, but right next to their property with the U.S. Forest Service and the DNR, they burnt like heathens, you know, especially that 2014 fire and 15 fire. We were the renegade cowboys on D8s out there fighting fire. You know, our farmer was flipping the bill for that, you know, out of his own pocket. He spent like $4 million helping fight that fire. And it was amazing watching the government people handle themselves and how they, after every big fire, they say they're, oh, we're going to do this and we're going to do this, because it's like they're high on the fire season. And then as soon as that year goes by, they forget about it. Everything they say that they're going to they promised they were going to do to slow this stuff down.
4: They don't do it. Yeah. Better. You know,
8: they don't,
4: Hank,
8: do it.
4: I was out in, where was I? I was in Natchez, Washington a few weeks ago. A relative of mine owns Whistling Jack's, the lodge out there, and I was driving up there. You could still see the devastation from the last year when they had, was it last year or the year before, when they had those massive wildfires, and they didn't do anything to mitigate that. For the next time around, you're 100% right, Hank. It's just rinse and repeat. Oh, yeah, we're going to promise, and we're not going to do anything to actually deal with it.
8: Sound good. You got to sound good, right, Ari?
4: Exactly.
8: Sound really good at what you're saying. All right, well, good talking to you, Artie.
4: Good talking to you, too. Appreciate the call. Thank you. I appreciate that. You want to be part of the show, give us a call or text at 206-421-5757. That's 206-421-5757. Up next, if you're mad about the way they respond to forest fires out here, you're going to be more mad when you find out how much your taxpayer dollars are going to a police chief who got fired. It's more than you and I are going to see in a year. We'll give you all the details when we come back. 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
4: So I was really, really mad on Saturday. I'll tell you why. I live for the Blue Angels. Love the Blue Angels. It's like another Jewish holiday around my house. So every year for Seafair weekend, it usually lines up with my father-in-law's birthday. We go up to his house, and he's on top of a hill, so you get a great view of the Blue Angels. We go up there, we have a big lunch for his birthday, and then we just wait for the show to start. Back when they used to fly earlier, we would watch the show, then go have the big lunch. So, we know the Blue Angels fly at 3:30. This is Saturday. I don't have my electronics. I don't got my phone. I don't got my computer. Nothing, because it's a Jewish Sabbath. So, what happens? We finish eating. Great lunch, by the way. I take a glass of wine, or two, or three, and I head on up to the deck of their house, and I'm just sitting there waiting for the Blue Angels. And it's not just no Blue Angels. There were very few flyovers that day at all. And I don't know what's going on. So, around the house, we start going, well, what do you think it was? Do you think it was the protesters? And I'm thinking to myself, well, if the protesters infiltrated the Blue Angel staging area, we got bigger problems. Do you think it was a mechanical issue? A mechanical issue grounding the entire squadron? I don't think so. Do you think it was the wind? The wind was going, but I didn't think it was that big a deal. But yes, they did cancel the Blue Angels. I had no idea. Had no idea till that night. But then when I came back online,
16: And I saw that the Blue Angels have been canceled because of wind. And then I saw the wildfires. And I said, oh, my God. Imagine what that wind is going to do for the wildfires. Truly horrifying. Truly, truly horrifying. Glad we got the Blue Angels when we did on Sunday. Had a great time having a barbecue with some neighbors and doing that. This one here from Bob in the 509. Ari, I've been flying tankers for 26 seasons. Been on the fire complex around Spokane since Saturday. This complex is getting a lot of attention because it burned into the urban wildland interface. That being said, the folks of the Colville and Yakima reservations have been getting decimated for over a month. Media and politicos live for photo ops. None of the mega fire rigmaroles knew. The current paradigm is essentially post-spotted owl debacle in relation to forest management. In 2014, the Carlton complex burned. About 253,000 acres took out 353 homes in and around Pateros. At the same time, we had several other fires over 100,000 acres in Washington, Oregon. This is a guy giving us context to how much was going on. Towns were vaporized. Catastrophic wind event combined with dry lightning turned the region into a blast furnace. Towns were vaporized. About 100 folks died. Not sure if the former governor includes 1910 in his blanket climate change statement. So basically what he's saying is stop saying it's climate change. This is the kind of stuff that happens. Has been happening for a very, very long time. Appreciate the perspective, Bob, in the 509. Thank you. Meanwhile, switching gears to Seattle. So our disastrous mayor, I think it's safe to say our failed mayor,

leave City Hall with 18 months of salary worth approximately $560,000. More than $30,000 in taxpayer-funded health insurance, payment for unused vacation leave, and the ability to keep $110,000 in hiring and relocation incentives that the city agreed not to recover. Kevin, I'm doing life wrong. I should just go be the police chief for a year or two, get fired, and you get like 4 or 5 years salary, and then I can come back to doing radio. That'll be great. Well, at least Sean Barnes can pay off his tax liens now, right? Oh, sorry. Is it too soon to bring that up again? Oh, sorry. The $80,000 in tax liens while he was renting a really swanky apartment down near the stadiums? Mm-hmm. You're paying this guy $700,000? So Katie Wilson firing the inept police chief to cover her own ineptness is now costing Seattle taxpayers $700,000. And did you change the equation at all? No. You have a new interim police chief who also lives in Chicago. Well, this is going to be great. What did you fire him for? Barnes is inept. Don't get me wrong. We call him Chief Wiggum because he's like the guy in The Simpsons, right? We know this. He was inept, completely inept. But he was also the fall guy. Two things can be true at once. And now we have to pay this guy $700,000. $700,000 to settle this nonsense? No, this is Katie Wilson's mistake. Take it out of her salary. I hear she makes $300,000 a year. Don't forget, Barnes was getting $374,000 a year. He was getting paid more than the mayor. What a grift. What a ripoff. What an absolute grift. Up next, my friends, WNBA is collapsing under its own hypocrisy. Tell you all about it when we come back. 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
2: Though after a mild winter, forecasters predict above-average temperatures this summer across western Washington. No kidding. 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
1: I tell you, people have not talked about the WNBA this much ever. Ever. And what they're talking about is Sophie Cunningham. She's the outspoken player on the Indiana Fever who had the gall to say women's sports should be for women. I know, revolutionary. I know, incredible. But the rest of the league seems to be running away from this. And now we've been discussing for about a week now where Caitlin Clark, who's her teammate, and Sophie Cunningham and the Fever go, they actually sell out games. Now, you could do what the actual NBA did, which is when they had Magic Johnson and Larry Bird, and then they start getting more stars, and Michael Jordan, they're like, we're going to clean up the sport, we're going to prioritize these guys, and we're going to make money off it. Or, instead, you could say, you know what, we want to be welcoming to everybody. Let me tell you something, number one. Number one, your own bylaws say you can't have men in the sport. So I know what you're talking about. Number two, there ain't that many trans people in the country, and you're trying to get them as a market share? Okay, you're alienating everybody else in the process. But number three, this is a women's league, a women's sport. And you're like, we want to be in it for the men. Oh, another win for the patriarchy. Well done, really well done. It's like Oscar Mayer saying, we really care about vegetarians. We really want to make sure that we lock down those vegetarian hot dog eaters. Give me a break. So, over the weekend, you would think that maybe, Sophie Cunningham's coach would have her back. This is Indiana Fever coach Stephanie White, who gave an answer that sounds a lot like something a Supreme Court justice nominated by Joe Biden might say.
4: What is your stance on men or athletes who test as biological male participating in women's sports? What's your personal stance?
5: Yeah, I mean, I don't know that I would say that I'm educated enough from a scientific standpoint. I don't ever believe that exclusion is an answer. I just don't. I do think, you know, when we think about various levels of sport, various governing bodies of sport and things that go into that, like I said, I'm not educated enough at the different levels. I know growing up, I played with the boys all the time.
1: Okay, I can't take this rambling nonsense anymore. I just can't. Yes, we played with the girls, too, in gym class when we were in third or fourth grade. And then at some point they said those girls are going to get killed by those boys if we play tackle football with them. Or dodgeball or anything else for that matter. Let's do boxing with the girls. Sure, let's do wrestling with the girls. That's all horrible ideas. Don't do any of that. You're not educated enough. You're the coach of a girls basketball team. You're not educated enough. By the way, don't talk to me about exclusion. How many girls get to play in the WNBA? How many? A fraction of a percent? A fraction of the girls who play college ball and high school ball get to go to the WNBA. You guys are all about exclusion. All about it. And they have to be of a certain age. I assume when they get too old, they ain't playing no more. What craziness. In fact,
6: Now, they don't even want to talk about it. Now they just shut down the press conference.
5: I think there's always going to be outside noise, but I think we've been professionals long enough to know that if you let that affect you, then you're not really here for the right things. And so for us, we just keep the main thing, and that's oops.
4: Hey, speaking of that outside noise, so your partner. Teammate, Sophie came out with a...
5: Oh, thank you. Have a good day.
6: Goodbye. Goodbye. We don't want to talk about this no more. Goodbye. We're done. The thing that is selling tickets and selling jerseys and selling sneakers and selling everything else, you're shutting it down. Goodbye, goodbye, goodbye. Now, the most disappointing moment was Caitlin Clark. Caitlin Clark, she's been the one who Sophie Cunningham has been defending on the court. Caitlin Clark's own personal bodyguard is basically Sophie Cunningham. So Sophie Cunningham is dealing with all this backlash by the crazies. Overall, I think Sophie Cunningham's laughing all the way to the bank because whose jerseys are selling the best? My daughter came home from her summer program. Dad, can I have a Sophie Cunningham jersey? Are there any more of her sneakers left? I really want one. But, you know, now she's thought, you think she was interested in this before? Of course not. But Caitlin Clark, who is the current WNBA superstar and Sophie Cunningham's teammate, got the same question. Pretty disappointed by her answer. Now, the noise you're hearing in the background, she is reading off a sheet of paper that was given to her. And one of her teammates, the one who before was, I want to shut down the press conference, at one point slides the paper away from her so she can see what's written on it. So she can see what to say. And Caitlin Clark has to look over at the piece of paper. Has to actually look at it. You're going to hear it in the background. Listen carefully.
5: I think for us, like, you know, it's not really a discussion we really have in our locker room. I think it's for leagues and the governing bodies to work with their athletes to find solutions. But our focus is on basketball, and that's what we talk about and how we can get wins. And obviously, we didn't do that tonight. So you need to find an area to improve in that way.
7: Do you have any, you know, reaction to the...
5: I just answered for you.
6: So now she's got a statement prepared for her that her other teammate is like, wait, what does that say? I got to know in case I get the question. Slide it over. You hear it at the beginning? Give another listen.
5: I think for us, like, you know, it's not related.
6: There goes the paper right across. I need that. I need that real quick in case they ask me the question. I can't think for myself. You know, it's funny. Caitlin Clark wouldn't back up Sophie Cunningham. I remember this little interview Caitlin Clark was doing when she was first drafted into the WNBA and everybody's making such a big deal about her playing.
8: On one with anybody. Mm. Current, not current, who would it be?
5: That's a fantastic question. Mm. Current or not current?
8: NBA, WNBA.
5: Well, like, I would get killed by every NBA player, but, like, Steph Curry.
6: Hang on. Whoa. You would get killed by every NBA player. I'll tell you what this is going to take. Somebody should just buy a WNBA franchise and put all dudes on the team. You're retired from college basketball, haven't played in 20 years? Come play on our team. We're going to play the WNBA, and that will be the end of this nonsense. It'll be the end of the WNBA, which is a shame. It was founded with the best of intentions. But at this point, their own coaches, your own players, won't stick up for women's sports. You kidding me with this? This is nonsense, absolute nonsense, and I can't believe it. You have a golden goose like Caitlin Clark, like Sophie Cunningham, who are finally selling tickets to your league that everybody made fun of, that nobody wanted to go see, and now you are actually selling tickets to it. You are selling out stadiums, which has never happened in the history of this game, and yet you are shooting yourselves in the foot. What? Is it jealousy or now it's something else? No, we have to protect the two boys or whatever it is who want to be in the WNBA because they can't hack it in the NBA. You are sticking up more for the boys than for the girls in your own league. It is a win for the patriarchy. And what about the girls like Annalee Wilson and others who lost out on championships and scholarships? You're supposed to be role models for them. And instead, you're hanging them out to dry. That's why Sophie Cunningham is so popular. Crazy stuff. Absolutely crazy. Lots more to discuss as the show continues, my friends. Michael Baumgartner, Congressman, will be with us for a fire update. Give you all details when we come back. 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
14: Crews continue to battle the massive wildfires in Spokane, Washington. Officials say more than 700 structures have been destroyed, and the full extent of the damage is not known yet. The wildfires are 0% contained. Washington Governor Bob Ferguson says it's likely the worst natural disaster in Spokane's history. Major General with the state's National Guard, Jent Welsh, says the devastation is difficult to describe.
15: I've been to a lot of places around the world, and not so good places around the world, and I can tell you today that that's a war zone.
14: Welsh says a lot of residents face a very long recovery, and some
16: some may choose to have to relocate.
15: And grapple with the fact that their lives are forever changed. Some of these folks may not recover. Some of those folks may not rebuild in there.
16: Crews and resources are being flown in from several other states to help fight the fires. President Trump is saying Iran's reached out to the U.S. to stop a planned massive strike. Speaking to reporters today, the president said he was urged by several countries along with Iran to hold off.
17: I don't want to use the word begging, but some were. In particular, Iran did not want to be hit. And they said, we want to talk. We want to talk about the strait.
16: Trump says talks will continue to make sure Iran cannot possess a nuclear weapon, and he expects the Strait of Hormuz to be completely open by Tuesday. Capital One Bank says it closed down several accounts tied to President Trump and his businesses in 2021 because of their concerns about money laundering. That from a recent court filing, and this says lawyers for the bank have asked a federal judge to dismiss a lawsuit from the president's trust over the closing of the accounts. Trump's accused major financial institutions of debanking him and other conservatives for their political views. Heavy rain and thunderstorms are impacting much of the East Coast again today. A threat of flash flooding from the mid-Atlantic into the Northeast, as forecasters say slow-moving storms could produce rainfall rates of up to 2 inches an hour. I'm Scott Carr.
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6: 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Mom Donnie says you need ID to use his grocery stores, and school officials locally were charged. But before we get to any of that, my friends, it is time to take the trip or keep the cash. That's right, my friends. This week, we are giving away your choice of Yellowstone or the Grand Canyon or $3,000 in cold, hard cash. That's right, my friends. All you have to do is text the word I give you to the number I give you. Do not text your name. Do not text your address. Do not text your phone number. Do not text in Ari Hoffman. You are so good looking and got such great color, and we can see it because you have no hair left anymore. We can see how much color you got up top. Do not text that in, but just text the word itself. Today's word is trout. As in, hey, when you're at these places, maybe you'll go fishing and catch some trout. T-R-O-U-T. Text the word trout. That's T-R-O-U-T. Text, it's 206-421-5757. That's 206-421-5757 for your chance to win. Don't forget, you only have until 4:30 to text in that word. If you do it after that, you're just going to clog up my text lines. Make sure you do it before 4:30. We go to the KVI studio line. Take a call from Transit Joe. Transit Joe, what's going on?
21: What's going on is I really think you should apply to be police chief. And because I heard from Brandy Cruz today that apparently some progressives think that that Mayor Katie Wilson is going to resign from a medical emergency or something.
6: A medical emergency? Okay, here's what's going to happen. I think Katie Wilson may have, God forbid, you don't want anybody to have ill health or anything like that. I think she's going to have a nervous breakdown. I think she cannot hack the job. She's never had a real job before in her life. And now she's in charge of an entire city. And her entire staff is quitting on her. Here's what else that means. The fact that her staff is quitting on her, usually here's how staff works. They work for somebody and then until they can leverage up and leverage up and leverage up and leverage up until they're working in the White House or wherever it is. Her staff is quitting on her. That's how bad it is, and they can get away with whatever they want. Appreciate the call, Joe. Appreciate the kind words. Okay. Appreciate you being part of the show. You want to be part of the show? You give us a call or a text at 206-421-5757. That's 206-421-5757. As you've heard about the disastrous fires wiping out entire neighborhoods over in Spokane, Washington, I want to get the details from the horse's mouth because there are far too many conspiracy theories going on over there. Joining us now to discuss on the KVI studio line, Representative Michael Baumgartner. Thank you so much for being with us today.
3: Thank you, Ari. It's great to be on.
6: So yesterday I saw a great press conference, which actually had Democrats, Republicans, looked like everybody was working together. Is that how it actually is on the ground right now regarding the response?
3: So far, it's been really, really bipartisan, productive response. You know, I reached out to the White House, spoke with Homeland Security Secretary Mark Wayne Mullen, and then heard from Speaker Johnson this morning, and was pleased that Bob Ferguson had a productive discussion with President Trump. So, you know, that's the kind of thing people want to see, and I was certainly glad to see it.
6: That's great news. So how bad is it? I mean, the last I checked, I saw 0% containment. I saw the things are still spreading. I saw Representative Jenny Graham's house get completely wiped out. What are we looking at right now?
3: Well, you know, look, we live in a forested area, so, you know, forest fires are not unusual to us. But what was really so different about this fire was the hot, dry, very windy conditions, and when the fire jumped Spokane River and went from a rural area into that forested neighborhood. And so, yeah, it looks like a bomb went off in that neighborhood. You know, for the time being, we have a little cooler weather today and yesterday, but the challenge is that it's just so dry out here, and we're going to get back up in the high 90s, maybe 100 in a couple days. And, you know, this is not the only fire in eastern Washington. There's fires in six counties. And so, yeah, it's just a really bad fire season, and people need to stay aware. We still have a lot of people under level 3 evacuation, which means that means go now. That can't get to their homes. About 60,000 people had to be evacuated. And, of course, you know, they're worried about their belongings. And we've had those people that have seen their fires, their homes burned down. You know, there are even little things like, you know, do they get to vote in Tuesday's election? So we've been trying to help people get access to the auditor's office. So if they want to get a replacement ballot, if they can't get to the house. So just a lot of stuff going on.
6: We're talking with Representative Michael Baumgartner about the fires out in eastern Washington, especially Spokane. So speaking of those fires, I saw that it said human caused on one of the sites from one of the response teams. Is that what they're thinking right now? It's just the dry conditions are making this worse. Is it a arson suspected, or is it just it could be chains on a road, or it could be somebody leaving a campfire done? Do they have any idea what caused this?
3: The short answer is we don't know yet. We asked the fire chief. They said, you know, investigation are ongoing. Obviously, you know, right now all resources have been making sure that people are as safe as can be. So far, there's no reported deaths. I think there's about 12 folks reported missing at the moment. So that situation continues to evolve. But, you know, I'm sure there'll be an investigation. Again, what, you know, the power company has done, did a series of preemptive shutdowns of power lines. When it gets really windy, sometimes trees fall on those power lines. The power company said that's not what happened here. So obviously everyone's going to want to know what was the cause. And of course, one of the things that we'll need to have, we need to continue to reduce our fuel loads in our forests, because when it is hot and dry like this, if there's a lot of buildup of brush and underleaves and trees, you know, we need to get our fuel loads down. And, you know, my father was a professor of forestry for 40 years at Washington State University. My uncle was a smoke jumper. My other uncle was career Forest Service. And I worked for the Forest Service on fire science teams for a couple years in the summer. None of that makes me an expert in any of this, but I do know a little bit about it. And really, we got to get fuel loads down to get our state forests in a healthier state.
6: In the last few minutes, we have with Representative Michael Baumgartner, who is on the ground out in eastern Washington, seeing the devastation firsthand. So it sounds like you guys have all the resources you need. But if people want to help, because it seems like the feds are doing what they got to do, it seems like locally you have it. It's just so much and so dry and it's so hot. If people want to help out, what can they do?
3: Well, they can donate to the Red Cross for the immediate emergency response, and then or to Second Harvest Food Bank. And we're going to need a lot of help going forward. You know, obviously, there's two parts to the federal response, which is there's the immediate emergency and then the longer term recovery in a two phase. And it's going to take a lot of resources for all those things. But prayers are the first place I would have folks start. And then, you know, the Eastern Washington community is a proud people and a good people. We've always stepped forward in these times of crisis, but we are going to need need help with neighbors and friends helping each other.
6: Representative Michael Baumgartner, thank you so much for joining us today. Thank you for the good work you're doing. Thank you so much for being a liaison between the federal government and locally. Really appreciate you bringing us all the updates, and thank you for taking the time out today with all that going on to update our audience.
3: Thank you, Ari.
6: Stay safe. Really appreciate your time. I also want to thank our friends, Renewal by Anderson, Western Washington Windows and Doors for Every Home, for sponsoring that newsmaker segment that we just had there impromptu from Representative Baumgartner. Really, really happy he could join us today with everything he's got going on. In fact, we have Representative Newhouse joining us tomorrow with more updates on all this, because you heard at KVI News, this is a top story nationally right now about how bad these wildfires are, and we want to make sure we're bringing you all the information. Me personally, I want to know about what caused this, so we can talk about what may have made this worse, for example, bad forest management and such. Do you think the Seattle Times is going to change their endorsement list? I mean, a whole bunch of people can't vote now to vote out the people who deal with this stuff, who do a terrible job of bad forest management. Maybe we should get more fools into the legislature who are going to vote more taxes, just because that'll fix what's going on, right? The taxes will fix everything. So our friend Steve Gordon was actually posting about the Seattle Times endorsements, and he pointed to an article by Kate Riley, who's the Times editorial page editor. You know, it used to be that people would always say, Ari, I just take the stranger and I vote the opposite. That's what I do. If I'm a conservative in Washington, I vote the opposite. You know the problem is? There's too many races with too many candidates where if you vote the opposite, you're still voting for crazy. I know. I should have done this sooner, but I filled out my ballot today. It's actually sitting on my desk right over there. I'm going to drop it in Dropbox on my way home. I will do that. But I filled out my ballot today. And you know how many races I had no candidate to vote for in? None. Zero. Zilch. Five races I voted for Jimothy. Five. That is how bad it is. Usually I vote for my dead grandfather because I think he'll do a better job. He's still smarter than half these people. Look, Katie Wilson, I think the raccoon would do a better job. Put that raccoon in City Hall. Oh, he's running down the stairs. What do you think that means? Let's follow him out of the building. Cool. If everybody follows him out of the building, they can't make as much trouble anymore. Yes, the handy, capable raccoon would be more qualified to be mayor of Seattle than Katie Wilson. But you look at a lot of these races, you don't have anybody to vote for. And the Seattle Times, by the way, the Seattle Times did this whole mea culpa, about how they were going to be better about their endorsements. And then when you actually read the article, you go, then how come you're not better about your endorsements? So this was written in June, and this is written by Kate Riley for the Seattle Times. Here's how the Seattle Times is doing endorsements a little bit differently. Readers don't hold back in their criticism of the Times editorial pages. We can agree to disagree, but there is one theme of criticism that lands with a punch, fueled by the truth. Over the last couple of legislative sessions, the Times editorial board has been very critical of the legislature's spendthrift ways. Through irresponsible decision-making, the Democrat-controlled legislature has established a habit of perpetual budget deficits, despite growth and a fairly stable economy. And these decisions attracted a negative outlook from two bond rating agencies that could imperil the state's AAA bond rating. More than a handful of readers over the last 2 years wrote praising our critical editorials, but then leveled the gut punch indictment. You endorsed all of them. Ouch, she writes. That is true. Not proud of it. Recently retired Times publisher Frank Blevin often would say incumbents should have to hurdle a higher bar than challengers to receive a Times endorsement. Makes sense, but with the increasingly rare qualified Republicans challenging incumbent Democrats, that has become harder to do. So the Times editorial board has been rethinking how we do endorsements. Stop. I'm going to tell you, you are lying right there. You guys called out all the problems with Bob Ferguson in your endorsement of Bob Ferguson. You endorsed him anyway, and Blevins, who may have that line that he uses, didn't listen to his own line. You had Dave Reichert. You had a good candidate right there. Instead, you went with the guy but listed all of his problems? What, that'll make you feel better about it? Because now we're admitting he has problems and maybe he'll actually address them? No. You guys endorsed all these fools. So you say you're going to do your endorsements better this time. There are lots of qualified Republicans running not necessarily in King County, but there are a lot of qualified Republicans who are running in Washington State. I see no endorsements of Republicans in any race. In fact, you know what you guys did, which is worse? For the Supreme Court justices, you guys put up the Bob Ferguson political appointee hacks. You endorsed them. There is no difference between a bunch of these races of the endorsements in the Seattle Times and the endorsements in the Seattle Stranger. You guys are in sync, like that boy band. You guys are doing the exact same thing because you're all a bunch of leftist activists that even though you claim, oh, we're being responsible, we're being good stewards, and we're being journalistic integrity, blah, blah, blah. Shut up. You know, I know you're full of it. The editors, the editorial board, assigns the stories that the writers write for the Seattle Times. If you read any issue of the Seattle Times, do they lean right or left? Which one do you think if you read them today? You know how they lean. For the left, you know, I went to a Democrat meeting years ago, and somebody, one of the speakers, mentioned the Seattle Times, and the whole room boos. And you know what I laughed about? They're not left enough for the left. And this was back in 2018, 2019. They're not left enough for the left. So they hate them also. So how's that going for you guys? You getting more subscribers or less subscribers? In fact, now, this is the fourth op-ed in the Wall Street Journal calling out the Democrats locally for their horrible policies. And in fact, this time they're going after the Democrats for trying to stop the initiative process, for doing everything they can to hinder the initiative process while citizens are trying to have their voice heard. I'm going to say this for the billionth time, because I said this to some people at synagogue this weekend who would come up to me and say, oh, I'm so mad at the Seattle Times. Did you see what they wrote? I go, no, because I don't subscribe to them. Oh, Ari, well, you know, my wife likes the crossword or I like the comics. I said, no, you are funding the people who are endorsing the crazy. If you have had enough with the bad policies around here, unsubscribe from the Seattle Times right now. In fact, if you send me a screenshot of you unsubscribing from the Seattle Times, you can prove it. I will give you a shout out on air today. You can email me the screenshot, arikvi.com. That's arikvi.com. And when they ask for a reason why you are unsubscribing, say because your Seattle Times editorial board said they were going to do things differently this year when it came to endorsements, and you did the exact same thing. The exact same thing you always do. The only difference is they're finally against the tax. Normally, they support every tax in the world. They're against the library levy, as well they should be. As well they should be. Seattle Times is absolute garbage. Now, if you want to have my list, I will tell you, I don't endorse in every race. There are so many races. Some of you have reached out to me and said, hey, Ari, what do I do in this race? What do I do in that race? Some of them I have time to research. Some of them I don't know enough to research. I like to pretend I'm all knowing. But guys, there are some races where you know it better than I do. You can go on your county GOP. You can see who they endorse. But I will tell you this. My endorsement list is up at KVI.com. That's KVI.com. 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I will send you my voter's guide. But I need you to get those ballots in, especially to vote no on the library tax for Seattle, which is just going to fund more of Homeless Inc. Oh, and a bunch of DEI craziness. That's it. So if you text the word vote to 206-421-5757, that's 206-421-5757, I will send you my voter's guide. Or you can go to KVI.com right now. It's right on the main page. And yes, I will be updating it after the primary based on who wins, based on who loses, and I will try to get to every single race if I can. I will get you as much as we possibly can because we've never gotten so many emails before. This thing is like overloading my inbox with people having questions about the voter's guide. We see how seriously you guys take it. We want to put in the effort for you guys. And I don't see a comprehensive list everywhere for the GOP, for conservatives, for mainstream Democrats, for mainstream Republicans of a voter's guide. I explain my choices, too, in my voter's guide. And unfortunately, there's far too many races where I'm riding Jimothy, because there's too many races where there's just no qualified candidates. Just none. And that breaks my heart. Because then you're just handing over the team. You're handing over the game to the other team. And can you imagine if the Seahawks took the field with five players? How many games do you think they would win with five players? That's what's happening right now. We're so busy trying to keep what we have that unfortunately we're losing in too many other easily won districts. Too many easily won districts. So remember, you can go to KVI.com right now. You can text me the word vote to 206-421-5757. That's 206-421-5757. And I will send you my voter's guide, which is right up at the top of KVI.com. 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
9: Two Puyallup school district officials have been charged with gross misdemeanors for allegedly failing to report a Rogers High School wrestler's claim that she was sexually assaulted during a girls' wrestling match by her biological male opponent who identified as transgender. You remember this case. We've talked about it a lot. According to court records, Rogers High School principal Jason Smith, 55, and athletic coordinator Peter Collins, 49, reached charge July 21st in Pierce County District Court with failure to comply with Washington's mandatory reporting law. Let me explain something, guys. Even if you think the case has no merit, you have to investigate claims that serious. I know this because I used to work with teenagers. Teenagers say some crazy things, but sometimes they're telling the truth about the crazy things. And you got to find out if they're telling the truth or not. And you have to investigate them. Now, in this case, there was video of it. In this case, there are witnesses. In this case, there's a lot of evidence about what happened. So, why didn't you guys investigate it? The charges stem from allegations made by Kayla Keeler, who said she was sexually assaulted during a December 6, 2025 girls wrestling match against a biological male competitor at Emerald Ridge High School tournament. Keeler and her family have maintained they reported the alleged assault to school officials immediately after the match, but law enforcement was not contacted for 53 days. Despite Washington law requiring school employees to promptly report suspected child abuse or sexual abuse. When did they actually contact them? After Brandi Cruz reached out for comment. Then after I reached out for comment. Then after everybody started reaching out for comment. Then they said, you know what, we should really CYA on this one, you know, cover our you-know-whats. And then we should report. That's not how this works. I also want to remind you, Democrats in the Washington State Legislature, this last session, were trying to push a bill that would give schools more time to corral the horses before telling parents that something may have happened to their kids. The charges come weeks after Pierce County prosecutors declined to file criminal charges against a trans athlete accused of assaulting Keeler. Now, what's crazy to me is that they just dropped the whole thing. Yep, no repercussions to this whatsoever. In a memorandum explaining that decision, prosecutors concluded they could not prove a charge of third-degree rape beyond a reasonable doubt because of Washington case law involving consent in athletic contests. Prosecutors acknowledged there was no doubt Keeler did not want what happened to happen to happen. I'm not going to get into the details on the show. But if you say there's no doubt they didn't want this to happen and it shouldn't happen in the move, then why are we not prosecuting? We litigated that at the time. Keeler and her mother have separately filed a federal lawsuit against the Washington Interscholastic Activities Association, the Office of Superintendent of Public Instruction, Superintendent Chris Rakedahl, the Puyallup School District, and other school officials, alleging Washington policies of allowing biological males to compete in girls' sports led directly to the incident, which it did. The lawsuit alleges Keeler was never told before the match that she would be wrestling a biological male. Okay, I don't want biological men in women's sports. But if you're going to have them in women's sports in Washington State, you should at least give the girl the opportunity to opt out. But they don't believe in doing that here. They're treating them just like they're girls. They are not girls. They are boys who can't win at boys' sports. They are boys who are going through mental things that need help. They do need help. This is not helping them. This is affirming their mental problems. According to Kate Anderson, senior counsel with the Alliance Defending Freedom, Keeler's attorneys are seeking more than damages. She previously told us she wants to ensure that she can participate in the sport that she loves without fear that this kind of thing is going to happen again. She wants to make sure the same thing is true for other girls. And don't forget, the season is restarting soon. Anderson said Keeler has wrestled since she was 4 years old, still hopes to compete again, but has not been guaranteed she won't be matched against a biological male athlete. Her only recourse would be to figure it out herself and forfeit before she walks out onto the mat. That's not fair for her or any girl in the state. It's not. Like, for example, my niece's volleyball team had a question about one of their opponents. Is that just a rather manly-looking woman, or is that a man-man? And now you have the girls in an awkward position. Do they call out another girl, and now you just call that other girl ugly as if girls don't have enough self-esteem issues? Or do they have a real issue here? So now you're putting it on the teenage girls to figure out. And teenage girls, they are catty. They are mean. Okay? I know. I know. So, now you're making the girls decide this? Because you guys are too chicken to deal with this problem the way it should be dealt with? The amount of men who are cowards in this situation is beyond belief to me. Don't forget, in the postseason, after the allegations became public, the biological male wrestler accused by Keeler voluntarily withdrew from the Washington State Girls Wrestling Championships, which is the first smart decision they've made. His place on the tournament bracket was subsequently awarded to a female athlete as well. It should have been from the beginning. Never should have been his place. Let's not forget, earlier this year, the U.S. Department of Education opened a Title IX investigation into the Puyallup School District, Federal officials said they are investigating whether the district violated Title IX by allowing biological males to compete in girls' sports, permitting biological males to access girls' locker rooms, and failing to adequately respond to allegations of sexual assault. Let's not forget, my friends, the initiative is going to be on the ballot for the general election. I know a lot of you keep reaching out and asking, all right, we got all these signatures. When are we actually going to see it? It's on the November ballot, which means it'll be hitting your mailboxes sometimes at the end of September, beginning of October. And you got to get this thing in so things like this don't happen to girls like Kayla Keeler anymore. You got to make sure they don't happen. This is exactly the nightmare scenario we've been talking about. What happens if it's football? What happens if it's wrestling? What happens if it's boxing? What happens if it's MMA? What happens if it's kickboxing? What happens if it's any? What happens if it's a physical sport? Now you're seeing exactly what it is. Now I hope more officials who are hiding these kind of things face charges. Let's not forget, this is months after Longview Public School Superintendent Karen Kloninger was arrested and charged with felony witness tampering, failure to report child abuse, and obstructing law enforcement in connection with allegations the district officials failed to promptly report student sexual assault claims at Mark Morris High School. Prosecutors allege that Longview administrators attempted to handle the allegations internally rather than immediately notifying law enforcement. If you notify law enforcement, one, you're covered. But two, then if they don't find anything, you can go to the parents and say, they didn't find anything. Maybe we have a different problem here. There's nothing wrong with going to law enforcement. It's not a black mark on your record. It's the responsible and legally required thing to do. Speaking of girls' sports, by the way, up next, our friend Jennifer Say, former Olympian and founder of XXXY Athletics, will be joining us to tell us what happened in Minnesota at the Fever game this weekend when things got a little out of hand. Tell you all about it when we come back. 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
9: It looks like the disaster that the WNBA has become has gone national now. We thought it was just Seattle, but no. Sophie Cunningham, a player in the Women's National Basketball Association, daring to say that it should just be for women, is apparently so controversial that now there are protesters showing up everywhere, either to support her or, it looks like more and more, to be opposed to her, which makes me wonder why they're fans of the WNBA at all. And they make fun of me about that. Joining us now to discuss on the KVI studio line, Jennifer Say, who is the founder of XXXY Athletics and former Olympian. Thank you so much for being with us today. Really do appreciate it.
14: Thanks for having me, Ari.
9: Such a pleasure. Now, you decide to head on out to Minneapolis for the Fever's last stop. We thought it was nuts here in Seattle. Tell us what happened on the ground there.
14: Yeah, this was their last stop, as in yesterday. There's a lot more, and we're going there, too. So let me be clear about that. I knew we had a moment here when Brandi Cruz told me about the Seattle event. I knew we had a moment. I knew Sophie was the athlete we've been waiting for. Like, she's the full package, right? She's staunch. She's not. You've got a backbone. She's funny. She doesn't take herself too seriously. She's fun to watch. She's all the things. And I just knew, because what we need is cultural ignition. We need something to happen that makes the 80% of us that have common sense and know women's sports are for women to feel comfortable saying it out loud. That's what I've been pushing for the brand. I've been waiting for a pro athlete to speak up. She's the only active pro athlete right now that's speaking up. And she did it just, you know, in this ESPN article a few weeks ago. So there was a rally in Seattle that had some controversy. Portland seemed to be relatively smooth running. I don't think any team wants the situation that they had with the storm where the co-owner berated and belittled a 16-year-old. So I decided to plan one in Minneapolis. I was there yesterday. Here's what I'll say. We outnumbered the other side at least 10-1 at the rally, which is my understanding in Seattle as well, but we had a lot more people here. We came in peace and love. We had balloons and we gave out t-shirts and people were hugging and getting pictures with the Sophie cutout. And the other side was complete lunacy, calling us C words and B words. It was mostly women. This is the kind and tolerant left, calling us all C words and holding a sign over every woman's head with that word on it. Anytime we talked, this disgusting man with a megaphone would blast his megaphone in our ears, calling us those terrible names. I don't know who wants to be associated with that. Like, if that's their best foot forward to convince you to join their team, they are going to lose.
9: Yeah.
14: They're going to lose.
9: Yeah, absolutely they are. And also, they're a women's basketball league. That should be off limits to men. It's literally a women's basketball league. I mean, we all use the analogy. If LeBron James decided to all of a sudden play, none of these girls would have careers. I was a little disappointed, actually, yesterday, where Caitlin Clark got the question And it seemed to me, yeah, she was reading off a piece of paper of something that was prepared for her. And one of her teammates seemed to slide it across the table to look at it, kind of taking it away from her while she was reading it. Were you as disappointed as I was by that?
14: I'm going to say this. I'm of a little bit two minds on this. Clearly the league has like locked in and the coaches are all reading from the same talking points. You know, they're all saying exclusion is never the answer. Well, actually, in fact, the WNBA is all about exclusion. There should be no man. It's got women's in the title. But guess what else? Less than 1% of college players make the WNBA. So exclusion is the rule. It's all about exclusion. Not everyone gets to play. I don't get to play. I'm 5'2.5". I'm not going to be in the WNBA. So their whole talking point is so stupid, but they're desperate because our side, we're unleashed and we're confident now because we're not standing alone. But they're all issuing these dumb talking points. Here's what I'll say about Caitlin. She's already hated by the other players.

0: getting her ass kicked. I don't know if I can say that here, but anyway.
1: Clean it up in post, as we say. We're talking with Jennifer Say, who's the founder of XXXY Athletics. Now, pivoting back to the ownership for a second, let's look at you for a minute. You're a business owner. If something's going to affect your brand, you don't want it affecting your brand. Your brand has been very successful in the wake of all this because you guys are advocating for women's sports. I literally bought a t-shirt for myself. I bought a t-shirt for my daughter. I have one complaint about your brand you need to fix. One complaint. The one that says, girl dad here. That one.
0: Okay.
1: Right on the breast pocket. I need a black version of that. That is my only complaint. Okay. You just had gray.
0: Okay.
1: But other than that, I bought a couple t-shirts. It was great. Sophie Cunningham, Adidas, sold out the sneaker line. Sold it out completely.
0: Yeah.
1: You guys are doing well. Clearly, the consumer is on the side of this. Wherever Sophie Clark goes, they sell out games. And meanwhile, the Storm, when they have games around here, I don't even know they have games.
0: No one goes.
1: They're two blocks away from my studio. I don't even know they're there.
0: I have to just tell you, I was at the game yesterday. So after the like crazy rally, I went to the game with Riley and we sat right on the floor. We were three rows, like literally on the court. It was packed. This is the first WNBA game I've ever been to. I've been to many NBA games. It was at the Target Center, which is the main, you know, it's not like a smaller stadium. It's where the dudes play too. It was packed. I have to believe that's because it was the fever. I mean, I cannot imagine that stadium has been packed in past years, at least. Like, it's women's basketball is having a moment. People want to see Caitlin. People want to see Sophie now. We know that the ratings for Fever games are way higher than games they don't play. We know the ticket sales for Fever games are way higher. So these young women are leading this league out of non-profitability, and it's so great to see.
1: Yeah, and it's crazy to me that some of the ownership in this league are not saying, hey, let's embrace this. Let's move forward with it. Let's do more with it. Yeah.
0: It's business malpractice.
1: It really, really is. Just before we let you go, so Riley Gaines came to join you, and I saw you were talking to a certain writer of a certain wizarding book on social media. Do you have anybody else possibly joining you for future games? Do you plan on going to future games? What does it look like right now?
0: I issued an open invite to J.K. Rowling to join me, which I think is probably unlikely, but wouldn't that be a spectacle? We've got three more. We're planning more rallies outside and attendance inside. We want Sophie to know she's supported. We want Annalee Wilson to know she's supported. So many women have been fighting this battle for years and they felt alone and they're not alone anymore. And we want them to know that. So we're going to go to as many games as we can and cheer for Sophie, and we'll do it with security.
1: And I'll tell you something else. Dads who are out there, the women need our support in this. Head on over to XXXY Athletics. They have clothing for men. They have shirts for dads. I just picked up some. Got one for my daughter as well. Show your daughter, show your wife, show your sister, show your mother you support women's sports. Jennifer Say, thank you so much for all you're doing. Thank you so much for bringing more attention to this. And thank you so much for joining us today.
0: Can I tell you one quick thing, all right, about
1: Absolutely.
0: The dads? They're leaning in. Our sales have been blowing up in the last week, and the number one item is our men's logo tee. The dads are ready. We've been waiting for you. Thank you.
1: I love that. That's amazing. We got a whole lot more to discuss as the show continues. Jennifer Say, thank you so much. You're listening to The Ari Hoffman Show on Talk Radio 570 KVI. Hey, it's Ari here. And from all of us on the KVI team, thank you. Last week, we teamed up with Make-A-Wish Alaska and Washington for Wishes in Flight, donating miles and money to help children's dreams come true.
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10: Welcome back to the Ari Hoffman Show. Just a reminder, your ballot for the primary is due tomorrow. And a reminder of my threat that I will be very, very serious about. You don't get to complain if you don't vote. So I'm going to ask you, starting tomorrow, if you got your ballot in. And if the answer is no, you're going to get hung up on. That is what we're not even going to call screen it. We are going to embarrass you for that. So if you're planning on calling the show, you're like, Ari, my vote doesn't matter because of that. No, I don't care. That means you are part of the problem. Your ballots are due tomorrow. Get your ballots in. My voter guide is up at KVI.com. You can head on over there right now. You have no excuses. My voter's guide has gotten such attention that a reporter from KUOW reached out to talk about my voter's guide. Haven't seen an article yet. I wonder if it's a little bit too good. Maybe that's why. Who knows? We'll see what's going on. Anywho, we missed a story on Friday, this massive invasion happening in Spain where 60,000 military-aged males of Muslim persuasion decide to swim into that country. Now, here's why I find this entertaining. The current leadership of Spain is very, very much for open borders. So this part of Spain has about 80,000 people in it, and they got overwhelmed with 60,000 people. Now, what's crazy is they're wearing, like, floaties that they bought at, well, they don't have Walmart, but they bought at their version of Walmart. They're wearing little floaties, they have little tires, and they're just going across because for them, it's illegal immigration if you come across land, but not if you come across water. So they're basically swimming around this fence out there, this human flood of people. And as soon as they came across all these politicians in Spain who are so in favor of open borders, now all of a sudden they don't like open borders so much. No, no, no. 60,000, that's far too many. Now they're deploying their military to the North African enclave of Ceuta? I have to figure out how to pronounce that. After thousands of migrants overwhelmed the territory's border with Morocco, prompting a major security response as officials confirmed at least 9 people died during the crossings. The Spanish government said the armed forces will support the civil guard in restoring order after local officials warned the city can no longer handle the influx. Prime Minister Pedro Sanchez and Interior Minister Fernando Grande Marlaska are expected to visit the place as Madrid scrambles to contain the crisis. This is what happens with open borders. Exactly what happened. In fact, the president weighed in on this earlier today.
11: We need to be very careful with the whole socialist thing. I think in many cases it's much more than socialist. They skipped socialism. They went directly to communism. But when I saw what happened in Spain, I said, you know, we had a version of that. You could say much worse. We allowed 25 million people under Joe Biden, the Democrats. We had open borders, and countries all over the world, almost all of them, sent people that they don't want into our country. And we've gotten a lot of them out, and we're getting more, including murders. And I always say 11,888, that was the number of murders. Many of them committed more than one murder. And we're going to be just like that if you put these lunatics in that I see running for office. We had an open border a year and a half ago. We had the worst border in the history of our country. Now we have the best border. We haven't had one person come in. And this is done by the Democrats, not by left-leaning people. They do charts. And they have, in 15 months, not one person has come in through our southern border illegally. Now, that's pretty amazing. I'd say maybe 10, maybe 15. They say none. And believe me, if they did, they'd love to report it. But you could go outside in those vast plazas where hundreds of thousands of people gathered when they stormed our country, just like they did, in my opinion, worse, just like they did to Spain. They stormed our country. And those borders are those big plazas that were built. They put concrete down. And now you look at them, there's grass growing in the cracks. Nobody comes up because they know they're not going to get through. And if they do get through, they're going to be taken out, brought back to their country. So we've done a fantastic job. You know, somebody said you did it too fast. I did it in 30 days, my first 30 days. Biden couldn't do it. He couldn't get it done. He tried it at the end. He tried to do something because it was so overwhelming or so bad politically.
10: You remember how bad it was? You remember Bill Malugin's videos, the drone footage from the border, the waves of people, tens of thousands coming across the border? It was an invasion. When 10 million people come across your border, that's not illegal immigration. That is an invasion. When 60,000 military-aged males come into a town of 80,000 people, what would you call that? Now, I do love how the left is with this. No, we shouldn't have voter ID. We shouldn't do that. We shouldn't check these things. We should have illegal immigration. Zoran Mamdani was given a little presser about his grocery stores today, and I kind of wondered this. So if I go to New York to visit, do I get to shop at the discounted grocery stores? Do I get the free stuff from Mamdani's grocery stores? Turns out, guess what you need to shop at Mamdani's grocery stores? ID.
12: How are you going to keep people from taking advantage of that, that deal, basically? And is there going to be a limit on the number of items that someone can take that are discounted at that level from that essential basket?
13: So our RFP makes very clear that this is a program for New Yorkers to be able to put food on the table, not a program for people to be able to make a quick buck through reselling. I'm going to pass it over to our EDC head, Jeanne Pack, to add some additional details.
14: Yes, if you look at our RFP for the operator, we are looking to make sure that we target New Yorkers, whether it be at sort of a library card esque thing, and also we manage who.
10: Whoa, library card esque thing? Sounds a lot like ID to me to get Mom Donnie's free groceries. Lots more to discuss as the show continues, my friends, including the latest on the wildfires out in eastern Washington. 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
21: The massive wildfires in Spokane, Washington are being called one of the worst natural disasters that region has ever seen. Officials say more than 700 structures have been destroyed, but the full extent of the damage is not yet known. At this point, there's 0% contained. Washington Governor Bob Ferguson's already declared a statewide emergency. Fire crews from 12 different states and even international partners have arrived in Spokane to help battle the fires. At last count, more than 4,000 personnel have been dispatched. Meantime, we hear from Dina Kodiak in California that wildfires in that state have destroyed more homes than ever.
22: The number of homes destroyed has risen from 3% at the turn of the century to 18% in 2020. According to a UC Merced study, safety efforts can't keep up with stronger fires and more homes built in risky areas. California has seen a bigger drop in surviving homes than the rest of the West. According to the study, however, homes with fire protections, like home hardening and defensible space, are much more likely to survive big fires. Nearly half survive versus just 20% without precaution. I'm Dina Kodiak.
21: Millions of Americans in the Southeast are dealing with a brutal heat wave. Extreme heat warnings are again in effect for parts of Arizona, California, Nevada, and Utah. Where triple digits are again expected, Phoenix could see temperatures between 109 and 116 degrees through Wednesday. The House Ethics Committee says it's recommending the House censure Congress.
0: Congressman Chuck Edwards for alleged inappropriate conduct. The committee said substantial evidence shows that Edwards' conduct with two young female staffers violated the spirit of the House's prohibition on sexual harassment and unwanted advances. The report notes, however, there's no evidence that the North Carolina Republican engaged in sexual activity with or propositioned any of his staffers. In a 15-page rebuttal, Edwards' counsel calls the committee's findings unfounded. I'm Scott Carr.
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